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12: Great radio stations all over the place, along with Sam and Polo. It is the Joe Pags Show. Thanks a lot for stopping by on a Friday, a free speech Friday. Whatever's on your mind is going to be fair game. If I know something about it, we'll talk about it. If not, we will move on. It's 833-JOE-PAGS, 833-563-7247, joepags.com. A couple have asked me, can you still call that number in the beginning? Yeah, that still works. Absolutely. 941-PAGS, that way it works. They both work. We're doubling your ability to call into the program. So nobody can complain that can't get through. By the way, it's been busy phone call week.
13: Oh, yeah. Y'all have been so engaged. Thank you so much for calling. And I really do love answering the phones.
12: And by the way, a lot of you are a great couple. You know what I mean?
13: You know.
12: Couple of you tried. You know. The rest, really, really great calls. One guy from Minnesota really was a problem. I'm just kidding. I'm kidding. He was great. Pam Bondi today back in front of a hearing. Pam Bondi suffering from cancer. She's actually battling cancer. Somebody, some medical worker or something, said that I hope Pam Bondi, every time she breathes in the oxygen, has the most grueling pain ever. I hope that she suffers for years and years. Got fired. I mean, why are you doing that? I mean, what do you gain? If you make that video and post that video and wish ill on somebody in a public way, and your job is to make people better, what made you think that was a smart move? I can't change your mindset. If you hate somebody because you worked for Donald Trump, then you're just somebody who hates somebody. I'm not even going to try to change that. There's nothing wrong with you to your core. But to pick up your device, put it in your face, and say this makes sense, I'm not sure I get it. I'll be honest with you. I'm not sure that makes any sense to me whatsoever, but that happened. Pam Bondi in front of another hearing today, and she was talking about the Epstein files, and I've been consistent about this since the beginning, and you know this. I want every single piece of paper released on Epstein. I want to know who he was, what he did. Was he from an alphabet agency? Was he Mossad? Was he a guy who's in a leverage play? Was he just a disgusting pedophile? Who was this guy? And we had Alan Dershowitz on yesterday, a former lawyer for Jeffrey Epstein, who basically said, I asked Epstein directly, do you have anything on Trump? Do you have anything on Clinton? Do you have anything on anybody who's powerful? Let's use that to your advantage and get you a lighter sentence by singing about them. And the answer was no. So it's not about Trump being implicated, or else we'd already know about that. We know that Clinton is implicated. We know that former Prince, are we still calling him Prince Andrew? Sam, we're still calling him Prince Andrew, or is he former Prince Andrew?
13: I think it's former.
12: Is he just like Drew? Like he's
13: he's just a guy now.
12: Nothing special anymore. By the way, I did tweet to Gina Ortiz Jones. By the way, Mayor, you can't block me. You're a government official. You can't. Even if you try to, you can't. Not on that account, not the official mayor's account. Anyway, if you don't know what I'm talking about, go check out the beginning of the program. When it comes to Pam Bondi, I said when she handed out those binders, and Sam, you know this about Dad. I was jealous that I was not in Washington that day. Yeah. Didn't get handed release. Because it turned out whatever influencers happened to be there ended up getting the binders. And I wasn't happy. But our friends, Haya Raichik and Chad Prather, they were there. I mean, others got the, and they were like, hey, showing up. Hey, look, I got the Epstein binder. And it turns out there was nothing new in it. And my question was, well, where are the files? And then Bondi said, the files are on my desk. I'm like, oh, okay, well, great. But we never got them. Then something about the Southern District of New York had a truckload full of files that they weren't turning over and they needed to turn them over. And I'm not sure if that was true either. And the president was asked about it. And he was like, yeah, why don't we move on? This creep, you know, Epstein. So I just went, listen, I want all the information out there. I think anybody who's got an inquisitive mind and anybody who really wants this to end now, because right now the left is using it as a political football, so is the right. We take that ability away from them if we just release everything. Well, Bondi, I guess, is admitting that she made some problems, that she made some mistakes, I should say. Bondi admits to Epstein file redaction errors. This is from News Nation. Diane Falzone, good paisan. Former U.S. Attorney General Pam Bondi began to answer questions about the Justice Department's release of investigative files connected to Jeffrey Epstein in a closed-door transcribed interview, not a sworn deposition, according to a letter from the Democratic lawmaker, a Democratic lawmaker. Bondi arrived at the hearing on Friday morning, this morning. News Nation obtained Bondi's opening statement, which read in part, quote, I want to reiterate what I have said many times regarding the department's handling during my tenure as Attorney General of the voluminous materials that are now commonly known as the Epstein files. I am proud of the department's record and commitment to transparency under my leadership. We demonstrated an unprecedented commitment to transparency. The department's search for, collection, and review of the Epstein files, producing nearly 3 million pages of material, including thousands of videos and hundreds of thousands of images. Bondi's prepared written statement stated, quote, these allegations or investigations span four administrations dating back to the Bush administration and have gone on through the Obama administration, the first Trump administration, and the Biden administration. The only time federal prosecutors were permitted to launch investigations against Epstein and Maxwell was when President Trump occupied the White House. Only under President Trump were 3 million Epstein-related documents released. Her letter described the release of the Epstein files enormously complicated and a labor-intensive process. Quote, to the best of my knowledge, and again, this is her opening statement. We don't have any video of this, or else I'd show you the video. Those just joining us, it's what Pam Bondi, the former Attorney General of the United States, had to say in a closed-door meeting that was transcribed, but I guess it was closed-door because there's some top-secret stuff, too. They did somehow release much of what was her opening statement. Our diligent good faith effort to collect materials ensured that all potentially responsive documents that could be reasonably located would see the light of day. All department components were directed to submit any potentially responsive records, resulting in a comprehensive review of millions of documents. As the head of a large department with broad responsibilities, I did not lead every aspect of the effort or conduct that document review myself. I delegated oversight over this process to Deputy Attorney General Todd Blanche. The team of professionals who reviewed the materials that we collected assured me that only materials that were withheld were either non-responsive, privileged, or duplicative. Although not required by the Act, the department has given Congress access to unredacted, duplicative materials. It is duplicative, right? I hate that she's using
13: yes.
12: that. In the reading room, in an effort at maximum transparency. She admitted there were redaction errors with the release of the files. The last one that I'll read you. But it's important that you know this, and if I had her saying it, believe me, I'd play the audio and the video of her saying it. I don't love reading pages and pages of news stuff to you, but I think it's important. Especially in light of what we gave you yesterday with Alan Dershowitz, which, by the way, can be seen in its entirety, joepags.com/YouTube. Go check that out. Quote, there were redaction errors, but since day one of the process, this department has been committed to accountability and transparency. Our stance has always been that the department stands ready to review any potential evidence of criminal activity related to Epstein and his associates and would pursue appropriate investigative or prosecutorial action wherever the facts and law warrant. I'd like to repeat that I shared before the House Judiciary Committee in February. I spent my entire career fighting for victims, and I will continue to do so. I'm deeply sorry for what any victim has been through, especially as a result of that monster. If they have any information to share with law enforcement about anyone who's hurt them or abused them, the FBI is waiting to hear from them. Former Attorney General Pam Bondi. Just release everything. Now, I guess redaction errors, I guess maybe some victims' names were out there. But keep in mind, a lot of the victims have already come out publicly, and they've given their names. I'm a victim, and my name is blah, blah, blah, fill in the blank. So a lot of them are out there already, but if there are some that aren't known and that aren't out there, they should be protected. The pictures and videos that they're talking about, these are not pictures and videos of what you might think it would be. Dershowitz yesterday said there aren't any, because if we had them, we would have used those in all of these cases revolving around Epstein. But there is a lot of material out there. I certainly am not going to go anywhere near reading 3 million pages. I just want somebody who has the ability to go through, whether they have a team to go through it or AI goes through it, to let us know exactly what happened so we can move on. The country cannot move on when both sides think they've got a hot potato here. They could use it against the other side. Because trust me when I say, leading into the midterms coming up this November, going to be a lot of Epstein talk. You can get rid of that wholesale. Completely, right now, by just putting everything out there that needs to be out there. So that's the latest on Pam Bondi, what she had to say today. Some took what she said as a slam on the acting attorney general, Todd Blanche. It was not. And later she actually came out and said, this was not me insulting him or slamming him. I'm telling you that I delegated parts of what happened to him, and he delegated it to his team. I think he's doing a great job. He's a great guy. So, I mean, that isn't going to stick either. The left is looking for anything that they can see as a separation or dividing of those who are Trump in the Trump corner, either currently or formerly in the administration. I just don't think that that's going to work, but they're going to keep on trying it. They are 833-JOE-PAGS, 833-563-7247, joepags.com. Definitely want to hear from you. At the end of the day, if this goes away, we can focus on things that are more important. In the bigger scheme of things, the Epstein situation is not important unless the name Donald Trump is in there that he did something wrong, and it isn't. Or if somebody on the left who's the leader of the party, whoever that might be, fill in the blank for, I don't know who that is right now, unless their name is in there. Otherwise, it's just sorted, it's scandalous, it is it's rumor mill stuff. Put it all out there. We're smart enough to get it, just like we're smart enough to understand whether we have UAPs or UFOs. We're smart enough to understand that. Stop trying to attack like we're children, or stop protecting your buddies who might be implicated. 833-JOE-PAGS, 833-563-7247, joepags.com. You know, this phenomenon of receiving spam text messages, deceptive emails, it's kind of new. I mean, I don't mean it's new like it just happened today, but it's recent. And so many spam calls and so many spam texts and so many spam emails. Why is it happening? How did they get your information? How did they get your number? How did they know what you were researching online? Well, data brokers gather this information. They get it from where you last shopped. 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
12: Third interview today. I'm like, no, we're not. Because I like to do the first hour, I like to do where I take a lot of calls and we do a lot of talk and we play a little slap ass. But then they get an interview hour two, hour three, generally. And I'm like, I was complaining. Well, it's Dr. Oz. All right, whatever. Whatever, my man.
13: Yeah, that's
12: Met
13: how it works.
12: You know,
13: yeah.
12: kind of the way it went down. And it turned out to be a really great interview, not because I was doing it, but because he's got great information about the fraud that's being uncovered when it comes to Medicaid and Medicare. How much money we're talking about, how much longer you're going to have those alleged lockboxes available, especially Medicare. Medicaid is important, but I think the communities can take care of their own. Medicare, we're paying into. Medicare, you're taking it out of my paycheck, and you're telling me when I need it, it's not going to be available potentially because somebody's defrauding us. Well, I'm so glad that he's on the case. We talk a lot about California and hospice. We talk a lot about Minnesota and all the fraud that's going on there, billions of dollars worth. Ohio's involved in that. He says some red states are involved in that as well, and Ohio's kind of a red state. We also get into GLP-1s and how much they cost. I guess from $1,300 down to $50 a month. What? I'm sorry, what? You know what I mean, Sam? $1,300 to $50. I'm pretty good with the $50.
13: Yeah, yeah. No, that's incredible.
12: Not that we do the GLP-1s, but if you're doing that...
13: We don't.
12: You know, you're saving a ton of money to get yourself in a better place where you might live longer and be free of chronic disease. That's a pretty good deal. A cool interview with Dr. Oz coming up at the bottom of the hour. Do not touch that dial. I promise you, there's a lot of good information there. And it's just, I'm telling you, I'm happy that he did it. And I'm happy to have him on. Been the first time I've had him on since we interviewed him when he was running for senator out of the great state of Pennsylvania. And I do ask him about that. You think Don Fetterman's doing a good job? I wanted you to have that job, but I think that you're better suited for this. And he's got a really cool answer to that. So we talk about that. What's the latest on Iran? Because it's still going on. I mean, there's a ceasefire, but the hostilities are still going on. The theocracy is still in place. They're either trying to wait us out or trying to wait them out. What is the latest? Well, as reported by Newsmax, where, by the way, I was on with Carl Higbee today, Iran deal remains, he said, unresolved after Trump Situation Room meeting, according to the New York Times. Okay. This is by the wire service, so it's actually from the AP. Now, let me just throw this out there. I don't like this. I don't like where somebody who calls themselves a news organization, keep in mind, this is not a news show. This is a news and commentary show. It's a fart noise show. It's all of that. We have fun. It's a music show. We do anything I want to do for 3 hours. So I am not trying to say I'm NBC, ABC, CBS, Newsmax, Fox, any of these, News Nation. I'm not saying I'm those. So I do rely on them for the reporting because we don't have a reporting staff. I do have a staff, but they don't go out and report like live on the scene in Newark, New Jersey. But I don't like this. This is from the AP Newswire, the Associated Press, using the New York Times as a source. What? So if the Times is a source, and I haven't read this story, I'm a cold read it with you right here on the radio. But I'm guaranteeing you going to be a bunch of unnamed idiots in this. I haven't even looked at it yet. There's going to be somebody who's close to the situation, somebody who's familiar with his thinking, somebody who wants to remain anonymous to be able to tell us anything. And it's just so frustrating. You think, well, why are you going to tell us then? Because I want to give you the latest on Iran. I'm not in Iran. I don't know. I can only get the latest from the wires. So here it is. President Donald Trump reportedly, we're already starting, he reportedly did something. Reportedly left a two-hour Situation Room meeting Friday, today, without making a final decision on a tentative agreement with Iran, according to the New York Times. The New York Times is not a source. Now, it might be the organization that went and reported it, but who did they attribute this to? That's my problem. The meeting had been billed by Trump as the moment he would make a final determination on the proposed framework, but the Times reported that negotiations remained unresolved when the gathering ended. The proposed agreement would extend the current ceasefire and establish a pathway for additional talks between Washington and Tehran, according to the Times. Before the meeting, Trump wrote on Truth Social that any deal would require Iran to reopen the Strait of Hormuz, pledge never to develop a nuclear weapon, and allow the United States to remove its enriched uranium stockpile. Okay, so the strait is closed then. Because part of the deal would be that Iran had to open the Strait of Hormuz. Can you open something that's already open? Sam?
13: It would just already be open.
12: Yes. It'd be kind of a waste of time to reopen it if it's open.
13: Mm-hmm. Yeah.
12: So it's not open then. Okay. All right. The Times reported Iranian officials have reportedly or repeatedly pushed back on those demands. Esmail Baghaghar, something like that. Is that how you say the Baghaghar?
13: Yeah, I mean, we can go with that.
12: Esmail, not even the Ishmael. It's Esmail Baghaghar, a spokesman for Iran's foreign ministry, told Iranian state media in a telephone interview Friday today that the current negotiations are limited in scope and do not include what he describes as the nuclear issue, according to the Times. His comments underscored the significant differences that remain between Washington and Tehran, despite growing discussion of a possible diplomatic breakthrough. Trump also suggested on Truth Social that an agreement could lead the United States to lift its naval blockade targeting Iranian ships and ports, allowing commercial traffic to resume through the Strait of Hormuz, the Times reported. So the AP, which is a so-called news organization, didn't even use its own reporters. It read the Times story and then wrote a story attributing it to the Times. Why not just post the Times story and give them a couple of bucks? U.S. officials told the Times on Thursday, yesterday, that the proposed arrangement would primarily extend to the ceasefire to create room for further negotiations over Iran's nuclear program. The officials spoke on the condition of anonymity, because they were not authorized to discuss the negotiations publicly, according to the newspaper. Okay, so keep me anonymous, because I've been told I can't talk about this, but I'll talk about it if you keep me anonymous. Am I following how these rags work? This is why when the president calls them fake news, when Scott Bessent yesterday called out the Washington Post as fake news, they're right. When I call them fake news, I'm right. There is no accountability here. Can I talk to the person who told you that? Well, the Times told me that. Can I talk to the person at the Times who told you that? Well, the Times got it from some anonymous source who doesn't want to be named because he's not allowed to talk about it. What? So who's the source then? Well, just some anonymous person who's not allowed to talk about it, but they stayed anonymous so they could talk about it. What? And you can never really get to the source of the story. These people are in the business of starting a news cycle, even if there isn't one to start. And it makes me crazy. So the bottom line is this. No deal yet with Iran. Hopefully there will be one. Dr. Oz when we come back. Stay here.
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22: iHeartRadio weather, mostly cloudy tonight, lows in the low 60s. We'll look for a pleasant day tomorrow with sunshine, highs in the upper 70s. And staying warm right on into early next week, dry too. I'm meteorologist Mace Michaels on Twin Cities News Talk, AM 1130. Right now it's 78 degrees.
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3: Five and injuring more than 40 with involuntary manslaughter. 48-year-old Jing Dong from Staten Island, New York. The NTSB's Tom Chapman tells reporters federal investigators are still looking into the crash.
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10: Instead, we saw state police march in. They used shields and batons and then used pepper spray and flashbangs to try and clear the protesters out.
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12: 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Doc, good to see you. It's been a while.
25: It's good to see you as well. You look wonderful.
12: Well, thank
25: youthful
12: you.
25: As always.
12: Well, thank you. I appreciate that. Nowhere near as youthful as you. Let's talk about my money being spent in Minnesota and California and Ohio and all over the place where I thought I was helping people out who are in need. And it turns out people got some loophole and figured to themselves, why don't I grab this money for myself? How widespread is this, Doc?
25: Oh, it's not a loophole. This is the norm in many states. And when I began to appreciate how widespread it was, and it was probably, I'm not the first person to realize this, but your first person to realize, at least in our agency, how easy it was to pierce the system if you don't take serious action to confront it. And people woke me up to this reality, the folks who were actually in the prior administration, many of whom left, by the way, because they're so frustrated that they weren't allowed to go after these problems. So as this became more readily apparent, I began to start to figure out, why did it happen? How did it get so bad? Some of it's because COVID taught a lot of fraudsters who never considered to going after federal funds that they could easily defraud the federal government and probably get away with it. Some of it is because There are inherent problems when you have a system when an unlicensed person is being paid to take care of somebody else in an unsupervised setting. A good example of that is personal care services, where we're paying family members to take care of you. We're paying family to do things that they would normally do for free for you.
12: Right.
25: And there's some settings where that might make sense because we want to keep you out of a nursing home, but oftentimes it's abused. And so you've got a jobs program basically taking place where you're dealing with folks who are having trouble making a living. They'll say, hey, listen, I need my kids to work for me. You're not paying the kids. That revenue is creating tax dollars for the local state, the local economy. Then you get the unions getting involved. There, as they unionize these employees, they get union dues. They take those dues. They pay into political campaigns. So now it's political patronage. And that's hard to unwind because everybody's doing well except the federal taxpayer.
12: Right.
25: And every state thinks that they're taking advantage of the other states. But eventually, you know, if you're New York State, for example, where the number one job in the entire state is personal care service, you've got people from Mississippi and New Mexico paying extra tax dollars so people in Manhattan can get personal care services. It's not right.
12: It isn't right. It's Dr. Mehmet Oz. He's the CMS administrator. You know, the knee-jerk reaction by some of these blue state governors like Walls and like Newsom was, it's not happening here. How dare you? Why are you taking food away from families? Why don't you want to have adult daycare? In California, you know, Newsom was mad that you went there, which doesn't make any sense. What do you make of that? When these people and their knee-jerk reaction is, there's nothing to see here. Leave us alone. You're attacking us politically. And then when they realize they can't get away from it, they say things like Walls said, we've been prosecuting fraud for a while. And Newsom said, we've been prosecuting it for a long time. We see the about face as the Americans that are funding this. But what do you make of that when the leader of the state that should have known better pretends like either you're attacking or they were already fixing it before you came?
25: It's a classic political game, and it's also what happens in the wild when you're being chased. You
12: right.
25: release a smoke screen to throw people off your tail. And you'll notice that Democratic leaders are not making those arguments anymore because they're wrong, and they know they're dishonest. So Walz, you know, obviously is pulled out of his reelection campaign.
12: Right.
25: Gavin Newsom is no longer accusing me and others of manufacturing data because there's so much of it. He's no longer dishonestly claiming he was all over this because he wasn't. His own attorney, his own auditor general, told him in 2022 that hospice was out of control, as was home health care, and he just dabbled. You know, he's performative. He's pretending to deal with the problem without actually getting at the root cause. That's why one third of all hospices in the entire country are based in Los Angeles. That is an impossible statistic to fathom, that one in three these hospices designed for people in their last months of life are in one city, not California, just the city of Los Angeles.
12: Wow.
25: And when Gavin Newsom did not take care of it, he created a bigger corruption problem because now you have a sevenfold increase in hospice in Nevada. Because these bad apples, once they can defraud California, take the same playbook to adjacent states, Arizona, Texas, all of these states are suffering because this infestation, this cancerous lesion in Southern California was allowed to proliferate. That's the problem with Gavin Newsom not doing his job. But I can go to other states. New York's got a big problem. Number one job in the entire state of New York is personal care services.
12: Wow.
25: And Joe, the real question is, why is this happening? How is it possible that a governor would ever let this occur? And I'm just going to give you my hypothesis.
12: Please.
25: I think this is actually not a flaw, but a feature for some governors. And here's why. If you're in New York State or California and you've got problems with employment and new job growth, and all of a sudden you can get the federal government to swoop in there and pay somebody a pretty good salary to carry the groceries upstairs for their parents, something that your family would normally do for free,
12: right,
25: we'll get the federal government to pay for. That's a lot of income to the state. Now you can tax that income. That helps your tax base. And what's happening in both those states is the unions are getting involved. And as they unionize these workforces, and these are hundreds of thousands of people now being pushed into a union, sometimes not wanting to be in a union, you're generating union dues. Guess where those dues go? Political action committees to support the leadership in those states. So it's basically political patronage. And that's why I think this has gotten so out of hand.
12: It's Dr. Oz, of course, CMS administrator, and you guys are doing an amazing job in covering this. But here's the problem. Maybe I'm naive. I've been in broadcasting 37 years. I didn't think I was naive, but I always thought that if I'm going to send some SNAP money or hospice money or Feed Our Futures money or child daycare money to any state USA, there would be a safeguard on my money. Somebody would be watching it very closely, because when you look at Minnesota specifically, you've got Keith Ellison, who's on audio tape with some of these organizations. He's going to get some help in his campaign if he just looks turns a blind dying die. You've got Tim Walz, as we've already said, has done an about face and dropped out of running for re-election. You've got the mayor of Minneapolis, Jacob Fry, out there eating Somali food and dancing Somali dances, acting like Oz must be racist against Somalis. But I'm just a regular American, Doc, who allows for my money to be siphoned out of my paycheck. And I thought that somebody on a higher level said, don't worry, Pags, we're going to make sure that your money's taken care of. Are there no safeguards at all? How did we get here?
25: We have safeguards. You've got to use them.
12: Yeah.
25: And that's why the president assigned the vice president to lead a White House anti-fraud task force. So you have an all-of-government approach. If my agency identifies a variance in payments, it doesn't make sense that one in three hospitals would be in California. And then we alert the OIG, Office of Inspector General, the Federal Bureau of Investigations, the Department of Justice, and they don't act on it. That's a problem. That was happening in the last administration.

0: Could be $18 billion. If it's $18 billion in Minnesota, it's got to be hundreds of billions in California. One would assume because of the largesse of that state, its population and its economy. When you uncover this fraud, and when we stop paying out these horrible thieves all this money, does it get put back to us? Does it get back into the coffers? Can we then provide services to people and maybe see the budget deficit reduced? I mean, we still have we have the COVID spending doc that is still in our budget right now, and it shouldn't be. COVID's been over since, I don't know, 3 or 4 years now. Can we start paying down the debt, paying down the deficit by not spending all this money that should have been spent to begin with?
1: Yes, I'll give you a concrete example. If you got rid of just a fraud in Medicare, we would take the Medicare Trust Fund that currently is going to expire in about 5 years and double its life expectancy, which is a big deal. That means if you're watching the show or listening right now and you're worried that despite an entire career of hard work, you're not going to have Medicare, that beautiful safety net system created 60 years ago that's not going to be there for you, which a lot of Americans have a fear of, then you can rest comfortable that it'll be there for you and maybe a generation more without having to change anything. So we can use the monies that we save to reduce the need for extra taxes. We can use these funds to make sure that programs last longer. But the most important thing, and this is a critical message, if these thieves are allowed to prosper, they don't just steal your money. They steal your health. They'll steal your health and your life. And by doing that, they rot the fundamental systems we have built as safety nets for our nation. If you love Medicaid, and I do, I care about this program, then you will make tough decisions to save its life.
0: It's CMS.gov. It is the administrator of the Centers for Medicare and Medicaid Services, Dr. Oz. Let's talk about GLP-1s. I mean, on your show back in the day, you would talk about eating healthy, how you eat healthy, how you can get through life and live longer and not have this problem with chronic disease that's tied to our diet. But a lot of people were pushing back saying body positivity, fat is beautiful, big is gorgeous. Well, it turns out everybody wants to lose weight. Turns out everybody doesn't want to be fat. They would like to lose the weight and be in good health and be in good shape. The GLP-1s are allowing them to do that. I don't know the inner workings of the GLP-1s. I don't know if we know all of the possible adverse effects. I do know studies lately say you better be eating a lot of protein along with the GLP-1 to make sure you don't lose your face musculature and things like that. But it seems as though they're pretty safe. And a lot of people are using them, but a lot of people can't afford them. What are you doing to make this available to more people who would like to try it and see if they can't get in better shape too?
1: Well, this is a much bigger problem than GLP-1s, but let's focus on that because it's the issue that the president has brought up many times. He makes the argument, and he's right, that almost 1 in 3 Americans, when they are sent to a drugstore by their doctor to pick up a medication that is life-changing or life-saving, leaves empty-handed. So the president said, why is that happening? How is that possible? The reason is pretty straightforward, Joe. We pay 3 times more for the same medications made in the same facilities, often here in this country, than Europeans pay, than Asians pay.
0: That's
1: not right. Yeah, it is sick. Global freeloading was allowing Americans to put most of the bill. We're 4% of the population paying more than half of the profits from the pharmaceutical industry. So the president said, no mas, we're going to go after this. From now on, we want everyone paying most favored nation pricing. Everyone gets the same price. I'm not going to price control. You guys decide how to set the price so you can stay innovative and keep curing cancer, but stop charging the American people more than is appropriate. That will save us $600 billion over the next 10 years. That's how much this program saved us. By the way, all these drug prices are on TrumpRx.gov, a spectacular site. More than half of all the transactions on pharmaceuticals in this country, any drugstore that you're going to visit, half of those products, more than half of them, are on TrumpRx.gov. So you should check the website before you buy a medication in America to make sure you're getting a fair price. Now, back to the main issue, GLP-1s. These drugs work really effectively in reducing chronic illness. Why? Because when you lose weight, and these medications help you do that, they also can help you manage the diabetes that may be caused by the weight gain or the high blood pressure or a slew of other chronic illnesses that result from extra weight, heart disease, kidney failure, strokes, Alzheimer's, all of these issues linked to obesity. So even cancer, by the way. And so by getting people to be healthier, which drives 80% of the healthcare costs is chronic illness, by reducing those illnesses, you're actually going to save a lot of money. Turns out that we can give these medications at a price that is so nominal that within 2 years, we'll actually save taxpayer dollars. So as a concrete example, if you're on Medicare and starting July 1st, you're able to get access to these medications at $50 a month.
0: Oh, wow.
1: Remember, the usual retail price is about $1,300.
0: Yeah.
1: Now, I say that for Medicare patients, cash pay patients can also get discounted prices that are pretty affordable on TrumpRx.gov. Commercial insurance companies now are getting smarter about the pricing of these medications. And we've been looking at Medicaid populations.

0: population. So across the board, we believe that if you give these medications as a crutch, because you're right, lifestyle changes are more valuable. If you sleep better, eat wisely, get some activity, that's the long-term solution for weight loss. But these medications can jumpstart the process and get you to your playing weight without these chronic illnesses, so you're not paying the price while you're taking the effort to lose weight.
1: I don't want to sound like a broken record, Doc, but I wonder, how did we get here? Were there really, was nobody awake at the wheel in previous administrations where they allowed these pharmaceutical companies to make their massive profits off a very small population on the planet? Okay, we're a richer country because we've done it right. Doesn't mean you can take advantage of us. Why did we just allow that to happen? I know that you're not a NATO guy, but it's almost like NATO not paying their way either. And the president says you've got to pay your fair share. Why did we allow them not to? So when it comes to medications, why were we taking advantage so badly? Why wasn't somebody looking out for us?
0: It takes a lot of guts to go against the pharmaceutical lobby. Yeah. It takes a lot of guts to pull industry together and say, you got to do this with us. What the president said was, listen, I'm going to pass a law if you don't take action. I'm going to use tariffs. I'm going to do rulemaking, whatever it takes to force you to the table. And once the president got the pharmaceutical industry to the table, he slammed his hand down and said, that's it, guys. You know you've been allowing global freeloading. Many of these companies are American companies producing products in America. He said, stop it.
1: Yeah.
0: Take care of the American people. And you know what these guys said? Well, all right, one day we knew you'd come knocking. Now that you've called us out on it and you're obviously going to focus on it, fine, we'll do the right thing. You know, they needed someone to take the initiative and force them to deal with the problem. Once the president did that, we got the solutions that we desired. We didn't give up anything, and we saved the American people estimated $600 billion over the next decade.
1: I know you got to go in about a minute, Doc. I appreciate you taking the time. We, of course, supported you when you ran for Senate, had you on the program when you ran for Senate. I think that John Fetterman has been a surprising good thing in some senses. But I got to ask you, I love the job you're doing here. I think this is a perfect fit for you. Do you see yourself running for office at all again at some point down the road? I think that you in the public sphere, looking out for people like me, I like that.
0: Well, the president reminds me frequently that I'm lucky that I lost the election so I could do this job. So I'm laser focused on what I'm doing. And this is the best job I've ever had in my life. And I've loved every job. I love being a heart surgeon. I love hosting a television show as you host your program with great joy. But this is a unique opportunity to play a difference in the lives of many Americans and to use the ability to build a team, which is what I've been blessed with. A lot of really smart people that I work with at an agency that laser focused on making a difference. And I'm just proud we get to play a role.
1: Dr. Mehmet Oz, he, of course, the administrator of the Centers for Medicare and Medicaid Services. You're doing a wonderful job for us, and come back again anytime. Thank you so much.
0: God bless you, Joe. Take care.
1: All right, God bless. We're back after this. Stay right here.
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3: 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Guaranteed human.
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11: Everything kids love.
1: Was very, very interesting when I first saw it break 2 weeks ago, 3 weeks ago, maybe a month ago. Dr. Oz takes a crew out to California, starts uncovering all this hospice fraud, and the governor of California, Gavin Newsom, acts like he needs to leave. We're already taking care of the fraud in our state. If you were taking care of the fraud in your state and being a good steward of the taxpayer's dime, then you wouldn't need Dr. Oz to show up and uncover a bunch of fraud. If you were taking care of the fraud, how on earth did he find so much? How on earth did they find so much in Minnesota when Tim Walz first said there's no fraud? Then he said, we're actually taking care of the fraud. You shouldn't be here to worry about the fraud because we're on top. No, you're not. The reason why people like Dr. Oz or even outside the administration like Nick Shirley are showing up in Minnesota, are showing up in Ohio, are showing up in California, and I hope in every state, is to count the pennies and make sure that the money that's being siphoned out of our paychecks actually goes for good. Keep it here. Coming back.
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23: For and against ICE are there. And rather than ICE agents, state police are in charge of security, a change Governor Mikey Sherrill enacted yesterday. Fox's Steve Harrigan is out, Delaney Hall, with more on that.
24: The police are being engaged, they're being called to, but there's not the threats or the real serious agitation that happens whenever an ICE agent appears. So a slight shift in tone. We're going to see if that carries over into the nighttime, if there will be violence. Now, it was Newark police out in front last night as well, and there was violence overnight. Police marched first with ballistic shields. They were followed by officers on horseback. They had to release chemical irritants, tear gas, and flashbang grenades in order to clear the street.
23: Anti-ICE protesters claim the detention center is not being run humanely. Virginia State Police charged the driver of the bus that crashed into several cars on I-95 yesterday with involuntary manslaughter. 48-year-old Jing Dong is from Staten Island, New York. That crash killed five people and injured more than 40. And the world is still waiting to hear from President Trump over whether he's accepted a deal to extend the ceasefire with Iran and reopen the Strait of Hormuz.
25: The White House says that he met with top aides for about 2 hours in the Situation Room discussing the latest of this potential deal. The president underscoring his demand that Iran can never possess a nuclear weapon. Iran laying out its demands, but the Parliament national security leader saying this week. Iran wants, quote, the right to enrich uranium, possession of enriched uranium, authority over the Strait of Hormuz, and the removal of sanctions. Democrats are criticizing the administration, and they argue that this conflict is only strengthening the regime.
23: Fox's Alex Hogan reporting. 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
26: iHeartRadio weather, mostly cloudy tonight, lows in the low 60s. We'll look for a pleasant day tomorrow with sunshine, highs in the upper 70s. And staying warm right on into early next week, dry too. I'm meteorologist Mace Michaels on Twin Cities News Talk, AM 1130. Right now it's 78 degrees.
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1: Great radio stations everywhere, along with Sam and Polo. It is the Joe Pags Show. Thanks a lot for stopping by. Appreciate you taking the time. Bottom of this hour, another big interview coming your way. Josh Hammer, we're going to break down the E. Jean Carroll case. What is she accused of? Because, again, there are some who are saying she lied. Under oath that she committed perjury. Was it about the actual allegations? Was it about whether she was getting funding from an outside source? And that outside source allegedly is Reid Hoffman, a far leftist guy. You know, is there something more to that case with this woman who claimed that the president sexually assaulted her in the 1990s, but she doesn't really remember when or where or the time or whatever else. So it's all very interesting. And the timing of when she brought up these allegations was interesting, too, because it was right when he was filing for re-election. Polo, I want to go there, and I don't want to spend a lot of time on it. But I think a lot of people watching and listening are confused, as you are, about Trump RX. And I want you to spell it out for me so that I can understand it. See, I'm looking at something to where Trump RX does, in fact, offer a massive discount off the retail price of pharmaceutical drugs. But I think that you're saying that there already is a way to do that, and that this somehow could come off as misleading. Fill me in.
7: Oh, every time I hear them talk about this stuff, that they're going to lower the price of prescription drugs.
1: Yeah.
7: I'm thinking they're going to do that across the board. Like that medication is now going to be this price.
1: Yeah.
7: But in reality, it's going to be this price if you have Medicaid and you use Trump RX
1: right.
7: to get it. It's not, hey, we got these companies to lower their prices. Period. That's not what's happening. But that's what it hears. That's what it sounds like they're saying, but that's not what's really happening.
1: That's what it hears like, really?
7: Yes.
1: So I get where you're coming from, and you're right. When they presented it, The president said we're going to go from 1,300 down to 50.
7: Yeah, they're
1: we're
7: going to go best from we're going to whatever, and we're the favorite nation.
1: Paulo, that's politics. Yeah. Every president's going to say he's the best and he's doing it right for the American people because he's looking out for you and me.
7: Sure.
1: All that said, let's take the politics out of it. Most favored nation is a way of doing trade. That means if you're trading with Polo Country and I'm Joe Country, because I look at Polo as most favored nation, he's going to get the lowest prices possible on whatever goods it is that I'm selling him. Right now, there are the pharmaceutical companies, many of them that are here existing in the United States, making the pharmaceuticals here, according to Dr. Oz, are saying, we're going to charge $50 for Sweden and $70 for Luxembourg, and Germany gets it for $80, and the United States gets it for $1,300. So what the president is saying, what Oz is saying, we're going to make them give us the same price as the lowest price they have out there. And that sounds all fine and dandy. It sounds like you're questioning, and it's a good question, are they really doing that across the board? Are they doing it for all the pharmaceuticals? Are they really going to give us most favored nation, or do you still have to jump through these hoops? That's what you're saying, right?
7: Kind of, because I mean, that's what it looks like. Because if it was the way you said it, then that would be great. Then that means everybody would be.
1: That's the way they presented it to us. That's right. Why I said it. That's what you heard as well.
7: Right, but that's not what's happening. Because if you go in there, it's saying, well, if you're on Medicaid and if you're on Medicare, then you have to promise not to try to get your insurance to reimburse and do this and that and whatever. And then if you're trying to do a cash price, then there's this amount. And yep. Then it'll say, like, for the first 2 months, you get it for this price, and that's at the lowest strength level, you know. And then there's other strengths that are, like, as you go higher, the price goes up. And then the same thing. It's only good for those 2 months, but then after that, it goes back up, you know. So
1: why would it go back up if we're getting most favored nation?
7: Right. So that's the part that's, like, frustrating me, because I feel like it's deceiving when you're saying what you're saying, and it's like, honestly, seems like a drug dealer. Like, you're going to get it at this price, but then once we got you, we're going to raise the price.
1: Yeah.
7: I mean, because that's what it looks like to me.
1: But again, what they're saying, and Dr. Oz just said it to me last hour, is we've lowered the price from $1,300 to $50, not for a limited time, not so you could try it out, not for a different strength. We're going to get the best prices possible. And what I'll do, listen, you know, we've got access to Robert F. Kennedy Jr. We've got access to Dr. Oz, obviously. Next time I have them on, I'm going to ask very directly, is this a one-time deal? Is this for a temporary amount of time? Is this across the board? Are we lowering the prices, period? Because I remember when Mark Cuban was standing there with the president, and I'm only doing this because, Polo is smart and has good questions, but also people listening and watching, some of you are in this category where you're using prescription drugs and you want to save the money. Is it really across the board? So I'll ask them that specifically. But what they said when Mark Cuban was there, and I heard this, and I remember I repeated it when they said it, over 500 pharmaceuticals are on the site. That means not all of them are on there. Right. You know what I mean? Because there are a lot more than 500 that are available. So it's not across the board like it sounds like it's been presented.
7: Right.
1: It should be for the ones that are on the site. But I didn't know because I haven't gone to Trump RX. I don't need anything at Trump RX. I haven't really looked into it. Maybe I should. Maybe this weekend I will. But if it says you get this price for 2 months, how does that make any sense?
7: And that's why I was looking at it right now.
1: Does it say that?
7: Yeah. That's why I sent you the link that I sent you, because it's a popular medication. I think it was like the Ozempic or whatever it was.
1: Right.
7: And so as you go down, like, you'll see, like, it says that they're like for 2 months, you get that. And then after that per month, it goes up to like $3.99 a month or whatever. And that's because you have to select the different strength level. And if you change the strength level, the price also increases. And there it's saying $199, not $50. So that's why I'm like, where's the $50? So that's why I was like wondering, is that because you get that price, the $199, and then that they run it through like your Medicaid, Medicare, whatever it's called, and then it comes out to $50? Like, that's the copay part that you're responsible for? Because when they're telling us that, we got it for this, for everyone, because that's the way it sounds. Maybe they didn't use the word everyone. But it sounds like they're trying to say, this is the price now for everybody.
1: Well, they are saying that. No, they are saying that. Okay. That's exactly what they said. Okay. Where we're lowering it from this to that, that's a big savings. It's going to help a lot of people out. But if there is a two-month, you know, limit on it, or if it's $199 instead of $50, we have to make sure we get our numbers right. We have to make sure that what we're saying is true.
7: Right, but I also feel like you also need to point out the fact that when you're saying that, you're talking about for Medicaid or Medicare patients. You're not talking about people.
1: Well, Oz did today. Oz said Medicaid.
7: Okay.
1: Said Medicare.
7: Because then that means people who have your regular insurance, that's not going to apply. You know what I mean? So then you have to go the other route, like how I mentioned before, how like these manufacturers will have like manufacturers coupons, and you can go that route or whatever. But then I just feel that information is incorrect, because you're making it sound like now, because we're in the United States, we're going to get that price.
1: Yeah. And that's what they've been saying. So I'll make sure that the next time I've got somebody on from there, I'll ask those questions, because I think people do have that question. They go to Trump RX and they see a price that's higher than what we just talked about, mm-hmm. or what President Trump said 2 weeks ago. Then we should probably figure out why. I'm glad we went there. I appreciate you outlining that, because again, I'm not going there and checking out the prices. I mean, eventually I'll need to. I'm a human being. I'll need this at some point. But I do want it to be what they're saying that it is. And if it's not what they're saying that it is, I want to know why. We go from that, which is important to a lot of people, to a news story that's not important to anybody, except maybe President Trump. And listen, I am not here nor there, but there's some leftist doofus that is like whistling Dixie and taking a victory lap because he thinks that he somehow beat President Trump. When it comes to the Trump Kennedy Center, it's now going to be the Kennedy Center again, unless Congress says it's going to be the Trump Kennedy Center. Sam, do you care what they call it?
8: No.
1: I don't either. And I think this is President Trump wanting to do this, and I think it's a troll. I think this is him putting it in their face. I'm going to call the Trump Kennedy Center, like it or not. I'm going to have my name and face on a $250 bill for the 250th anniversary, like it or not, in your face. I could have died, you know, on the campaign trail. I'm going to do whatever the hell I want to do, within reason. Well, there's a judge that was appointed by guess who? Obama, who says you can't do that. You need Congress to do it. So here's the headline from Fox News Digital. Federal judge orders Trump's name removed from Kennedy Center, says only Congress can rename it. The Board of Trustees overstepped its statutory bounds by unilaterally renaming the building, the judge ruled. This is from Louis Cassiano over at Fox News Digital. A federal judge on Friday, today, ordered that President Donald Trump's name be removed from the Kennedy Center for the Performing Arts. U.S. District Judge Christopher Cooper, an Obama appointee, said the iconic venue cannot be renamed without an act of Congress, ruling that the Kennedy Center Board of Trustees overstepped its statutory bounds by unilaterally renaming the building. As part of the ruling, the Trump administration will be required to take down all physical signage bearing Trump's name and eliminate any reference to a Trump Kennedy Center from official materials. Quote, the Kennedy Center's organic statute makes it crystal clear that the center is to be named for President Kennedy, cannot bear any other formal name or public memorial based on the board's unilateral say-so, Cooper wrote. Congress gave the Kennedy Center its name, and only Congress can change it. In a lengthy Truth Social post, Trump criticized Cooper and Democrats for opposing changes to the iconic center. Quote, I took great pride in taking over a losing institution and look forward to making it into a great and prestigious winner for Washington, D.C. and indeed the United States of America, Trump wrote. Unfortunately, Judge Cooper and the radical left would rather see it die than have President Trump transform it into something that everyone could be proud of. Roma Davari, the Trump Kennedy Center. Let's have Roma on. How long has it been since we had Roma on?
8: Right. It's been a while.
1: Let's have Roma on. I think I've got her number. Let's get Roma on here to talk about this. Roma Daravi, I think it's Daravi, the Trump Kennedy Center Vice President of Public Relations, said the board plans to appeal the decision. Quote, we will review the decision carefully though the reality remains, the center requires an urgent and significant restoration, a truth that even the plaintiff acknowledges, Daravi said. I should know this. We've been friends a long time with Roma. Next time I had
8: Yeah,
1: over.
8: Hello.
1: Let's call her live on the air right now. Roma, what's going on with this decision? Back to
8: yeah,
1: it.
8: Yeah, we should.
1: With $257 million secured by President Trump and approved by Congress, the resources are in place, and we remain committed to pursuing every lawful avenue to ensure the Trump Kennedy Center is restored as a national cultural landmark for all Americans to enjoy. She even called it the Trump Kennedy Center in the announcement. You know what I mean?
8: Yeah.
1: Is this an argument we have to have, though?
8: Yeah.
1: I mean, I don't know. Do you care what it's called, Sam? I've never been there.
8: I mean, I think I understand where the president is coming from. He wants to rename everything. He wants to leave his legacy. I totally understand. But, I mean, like, he just got an airport named after him. Isn't that enough?
1: Is this the fight?
8: Right.
1: Trump and Polo, I'm guessing you don't care if Trump is on there or not.
7: They're going to remove when he's out anyway, so it doesn't matter.
1: That's true. I mean, without a doubt, if a Democrat takes over after he leaves, and God forbid, they're going to remove his name anyway, so it doesn't really matter.
7: Or even if it's a Republican that didn't really care for him too much, they're going to remove it.
1: I think the Republican who wins next time will be a Trump guy. It's going to be Rubio, or it could be It could be DeSantis. It could be Vance. I mean, I hear you, but I think it's going to be the other party that would remove it. So if you've got it, let me ask you this, those of you watching and listening. 833-JOE-PAGS. 833-563-7247. JoePags.com. Do you think this is something we should even, is this the fight we need to have right now? Is that what it is? It's, you know, pick your battles. What hill are you going to die on? You know what I mean? I mean, fix it. Without a doubt. Or you've got Congress as Republican, right? You've got Republicans in the House and Senate. Go through Congress and have them rename it. Why not? He probably couldn't get it done because the Senate has enough people mad at him that they probably wouldn't say yes. But I'm believe me, they're going to appeal this. But I don't know that this is the fight we have to have. 833-JOE-PAGS. 833-563-7247. JoePags.com. Josh Hammer at the bottom of the hour. 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Alan Dershowitz, the former lawyer for Jeffrey Epstein, but of course, a famed attorney who's been on many, many cases way beyond Epstein. We talk directly about who's implicated, who's not. What did he say to Epstein that you've got to go and see that answer? Go to joepags.com/YouTube. Meantime, I'm going to tell you about Chapter. 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
1: We go to the phone lines. We've got a lot of people who want to get through. Not a whole lot of time. Look good. Let's go to Crystal in Michigan. Crystal, what's going on? Hi.
23: Hi. Just a quickie. It's not uncommon to name stuff after donors that have large amounts of money to give. So Trump should add a ballroom, name it after himself, and really tick everybody off.
1: There you go. So Crystal says if he's paying for it, why not? But now the renovation is not being paid for by Donald Trump, the president, nor is it being paid for by donors, I don't think. I'm pretty sure it's taxpayer dollars. Sam, look into that. I'm willing to be wrong about that, but it looked like it was $275 million. That I would assume the taxpayers were footing the bill for. If he's doing it by getting private donations like he's doing it with the ballroom, you name it anybody you want. Name it the Joe Pags Ball. Should be the Joe Pags Kennedy Center, I think. Sam, would that be something? You'd be okay with that, wouldn't you?
8: I mean, if you were the biggest donor, yes.
1: I got a couple of dollars I can throw that way, but nowhere near the $275 million. Let me know what you find out looking up who's paying for it. I thought it was taxpayer money. If it's not, he can name it whatever he wants. Philip, Boston, what's going on? Hi.
24: Hey, Joe, what's up?
1: Hey, man, living a dream. What's happening?
24: Good. Love your show.
1: Thank you.
24: Joe, I had a couple of questions. Why do not an Oma answer the questions what was asked of her? How did she come into the United States?
1: I don't know.
24: And then, exactly. And then, what's his name from New York?
1: Mamdani.
24: Mamdani, exactly, yes. He came to the United States a couple of years ago, right?
1: I think he got a citizenship in 2008, I think.
24: Eight?
1: Yeah.
24: Okay, his English, he's really trying to speak English really good. But who sponsored him? How did he come into politics? Like, why nobody's asking questions like this?
1: No, I think they should. But if you ask questions like that, they call you a racist. I think that he did it on mommy's money. His mother's like some big Hollywood producer or something. So I think that he did it probably on his mama's money. But he was in the state assembly for a while in New York. But the bottom line is the guy, I believe, has his allegiances not to the United States, but probably to Uganda.
24: Exactly. And this is so wrong. And this is what needs to be investigated.
1: Yes. Philip, I appreciate your call out of Boston. I mean, I'm with you. I think when somebody is a public figure, they're making money, they're making the living off the taxpayer's dime. And if there's somebody who's supposed to be in some sort of an authoritative or some sort of a government position, they're answerable to us. Now, Mamdani and Omar don't think they're answerable to us. Ilhan Omar doesn't think she has to answer whether she married her brother or not. Doesn't think she has to. And when it comes to Mamdani, he doesn't think he has to answer to anything. In fact, he wants to take over everything. He wants to be your landlord. He wants to be your food provider, your shelter provider. He wants to be your clothing provider, your money provider. And he wonders why people are leaving New York in record numbers. And when you say, hey, so what's the story? How did you get here? And who sponsored you to be a part of the New York State Assembly for so long? Like, where did this guy come from? But we can go back and say, where did Obama come from? We can go back and say, where did Gavin Newsom come from? These people were handpicked by somebody, and it's a larger somebody than you and I even know. It's probably some world organization that wants globalists to be in charge. And the way you do that is you get rid of the one honest-to-goodness representative republic that's left on the planet. We're the one constitutional government or constitutionally representative republic that really does remain. Because keep in mind, although they have a constitution in Canada, they can shut it off anytime they want. The first thing in the constitution is the government can shut it off. You can't do that with ours. Because ours outlines the rights granted by God, and that paper protects from the government overriding those rights. Now, don't tell Tim Kaine they came from God, because Tim Kaine from Virginia thinks that they came from government. The rights came from government. That's how stupid he is. The guy who's in Congress, been there a long time, and was almost the vice president under Hillary Clinton, that guy thinks that the government gives you your rights. And then he says that he puts his glasses on top of his head. I've never seen anybody do this like he does it. He puts his glasses like here. I don't even know. How do they stay there? You know what I mean? Sam, you know how they stay there? I have no idea how they stay
8: wrinkles.
1: There. Wrinkles? Oh, is that what it is? I don't have enough wrinkles yet? That's good news, actually. 833-JOE-PAGS, 833-563-7247, joepags.com. 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
2: iHeartRadio weather, mostly cloudy tonight, lows in the low 60s. We'll look for a pleasant day tomorrow with sunshine, highs in the upper 70s. And staying warm right on into early next week, dry too. I'm meteorologist Mace Michaels on Twin Cities News Talk, AM 1130. 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
15: The president underscoring his demand that Iran can never possess a nuclear weapon. Iran laying out its demands, with the parliament national security leader saying this week. Iran wants, quote, the right to enriched uranium, possession of enriched uranium, authority over the Strait of Hormuz, and the removal of sanctions.
16: That is Fox's Alex Hogan. Anti-ICE protests continue outside New Jersey's Delaney Hall Detention Center. Local officials have now set up a protected protest zone with barricades. Governor Mikey Sherrill.
17: We had put them off for at least one night, but we did not have a lot of time, and we knew that they were ready to engage in a way and clear out protesters.
16: Six people were arrested Friday night after clashes with police. 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
18: It's John Justice, and coming up on Monday morning, Trump faced $250 bills, White House UFC fights, and illegal alien tracking websites. Are these the keys to a GOP midterm victory? I'll talk with D.C. insider Andrew Langer at 6:30 and a complete recap of the GOP convention endorsements. 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
19: Hold. We also talked a lot about the fact that when she brought these charges in this case, 3 days after he announced his reelection campaign, there were all sorts of holes in the story. And still those holes haven't been filled in. George Stephanopoulos realized that you can't call President Trump a rapist because ABC News lost $15 or $16 million. But this latest thing is very interesting to me. Was she in some way lying under oath about who was sponsoring her, who was paying for what she was talking about? I don't know. Let's get with Josh Hammer, Article3Project.org, of course, the host of the Josh Hammer Show, friend of ours. Josh, how are you? Good to see you.
20: Joe, it's great to see you, my friend. I appreciate it as always.
19: There's a whole lot going on here with E. Jean Carroll. She doesn't remember much of anything. Then she at one point said that rape is sexy when she was on CNN. Seems to be a little bit of a nut job, in my personal opinion. But what is this story here? Did she lie about what allegedly happened in the 1990s? Or is she lying about getting money and sponsorship and support from somebody that she didn't disclose? What is this?
20: So it seems to me, Joe, that the answer is both. She all but surely lied about what happened back in the 1990s, back allegedly at the Bergdorf Goodman on Fifth Avenue, because she could remember precisely no details. She was unable to actually give a precise date, a precise month. She really was able to provide essentially nothing about this allegation, which she first raised back in an interview back in 2019 during Trump's first term. And the way we got to where we are now when it comes to this whole unfurling saga is that in response to that 2019 hit piece in the magazine, Donald Trump basically said, I didn't do anything. I don't know who this woman is. I didn't do anything. And then she filed a second lawsuit against him, claiming that Trump defamed her by denying her frivolous allegations. So I want to take a second, Joe, to pause and just ponder how completely absurd that is, that a defamation lawsuit could go through when you accuse someone of being a rapist, and then the person that you've illegitimately, erroneously accused says, I'm innocent, I didn't do it. Oh, what do you mean? You're defaming my credibility. Let's file a second lawsuit. But that's exactly how this case has gone.
19: Yeah.
20: And now this most recent interesting plot twist is, to your other point, is that she deposed. She was deposed as part of this second lawsuit, which, as you correctly know, was filed right around the time. How convenient that Donald Trump filed or announced his run to seat the White House for a second time back in late 2022. How convenient indeed. And now the DOJ, under the acting AG Todd Blanche, is looking into the possibility that she perjured herself because, again, as you noted, she said at the time that she took no outside funding to help advance this litigation. But it turns out that it looks a lot like she actually did receive some funding to assist her litigation. And it came in the form of Reid Hoffman, the founder of LinkedIn, who was a longtime mega Democratic Party donor. So, yes, this is a very legitimate investigation from the DOJ. Did she perhaps perjure herself? She would not be the first anti-Trump stooge to perjure herself, I might add, in the course of engaging in their anti-Trump shenanigans. Jim Comey, by what I can tell, perjured himself as well around 2021, 2022, back when he was talking about the origins of Russiagate back in 2016, 2017. So we've been down this road before. But this particular suit, or really these two suits, because they're two, from E. Jean Carroll, I would say, along with the Tish James witch hunt in New York State, which we finally have seen dismissed, this was the alleged corporate fraud case against Donald Trump and the Trump organization, I would say these two cases are probably two of of the most extreme cases of all the cases that have been leveled against Donald Trump in recent years. And that's a pretty strong statement, because he's had a lot of ridiculous mud flunk his way. I would argue even more so than the federal cases, even more so than Fannie Willis's insane fishing expedition down in Georgia. The only one that comes close, frankly, is the somewhat related case of the Alvin Bragg one in New York City with Stormy Daniels. These are all so patently ridiculous there. But E. Jean Carroll, you correctly said that rape was sexy on television there. Talk about impeaching your own credibility. This woman is accusing Donald Trump of defaming her for saying that she's a liar, but she wants to be viewed as this vanguard of truth and decency while saying that rape is sexy. Now, I don't think that's going to go very far, frankly.
19: I think I could make a pretty good argument that the Alvin Bragg case is even more egregious, because he won't even tell us what the charges were. We have no idea. He resurrected something that was well past the statute of limitations, and then said he tied it to federal charges about elections, even though the FEC said that there were no issues with the election. And then when you asked him what are the charges, he said, I don't have to tell you. So, I mean, it's pretty close between those two. But let's focus on E. Jean Carroll a little bit more, because the case and the details, or lack thereof, remind me of Christine Blasey Ford. And for some reason, Blasey Ford, because she had no recollection of anything, where it was, what city, what date, what place, what person, what room, she didn't know anything. Thankfully, the people that were listening didn't buy it, and we still got Kavanaugh. Why did people buy E. Jean Carroll, or were they just completely so different that it really didn't matter whether we believed her or not?
20: Listen, Joe, it's very simple. It's just pure anti-Trump derangement syndrome. That is really all that is going on here. So recall the E. Jean Carroll the first time. It was 2019. It was towards the tail end, let's call it, of the Me Too movement.
19: Right.
20: Me Too, which is ultimately subsumed into the whole Black Lives Matter moral panic of the George Floyd summer of 2020.
19: Right.
20: But 2019 was the tail end of Me Too, which really got started in 2017 with Harvey Weinstein and all that there. It reached its zenith with Brett Kavanaugh in 2018, and then E. Jean Carroll was the tail end of that. So this was still a time when Americans were believing the hashtag believe all women and things like that. And you add that fire to the gasoline that is this just unhinged anti-Trump hysteria, and that is how you get these lawsuits and these absolutely absurd judgments with E. Jean Carroll. But the woman is fundamentally a deeply, deeply, deeply non-credible individual.
19: Right.
20: She comes across as a complete nut job, a total crazy person, frankly, when she does media. If I were her lawyer, I would never let her get in front of a camera for the rest of her life, frankly. But Trump has a way of attracting these individuals. Stormy Daniels, not exactly also, a paragon of someone who is, who's imbued with truth, justice, and the American way. So, look, the E. Jean Carroll situation, I think, is going to have a happy ending. I know that the judgment, and this is why I say it's just so absurd, the judgment that was ultimately rendered in the second case, in the Carroll 2 case, and it ends up being north of $83 million, which is just one of the most absurd judgments that I've seen a civil suit, frankly, in my entire lifetime, adult lifetime of lawyering. And it's still an appeal. It ultimately might get thrown out. Is working its way through the system. But if the DOJ does find that in the course of launching a second lawsuit that she actually perjured herself there, that really could be a potential silver bullet. And a lot of folks will say, oh, this is just Donald Trump using his DOJ to go after his political enemies. And there are two responses to that. One is that, I'm sorry, but E. Jean Carroll started this when she started making up this story that Donald Trump raped her when she could remember no details whatsoever. What did you think was going to happen, woman? You probably just wanted the free publicity, probably subscribing to the no such thing as bad PR school of thought.
19: Right.
20: And the second thing is that the DOJ is Donald Trump's DOJ. As a constitutional matter, this is extraordinarily clear. The president and the president alone wields the executive power of Article 2 of the Constitution.

0: That could happen. It really just depends on the details. Every statute will be different. These are cases that have been brought for various reasons in federal court in New York State there. So it really just depends on the specific details of the statute. Something along the lines of what you laid out, that you could have a future exoneration, is definitely not outside the realm of possibility.
1: Okay.
0: And that probably is partially what Trump's going for. I think he's partially just going for a clearing of his name. This guy's name has been dragged through the mud by so many of these creatures from hell, frankly, for years and years and years. These utter cartoon characters. Joe, I've been saying for years that one of Donald Trump's greatest political attributes, he's got a lot. One of them is his sense of humor. Two is the fact that he has this amazing instinctual knack for the art of the 80-20 issue, as I call it. And another thing that Donald Trump is just blessed with is having the greatest enemies in the world. And E. Jean Carroll is one particularly great enemy. So I think he just wants his name cleared, frankly, from a lot of these folks. I think that probably, if I had to guess, matters a little bit more to him than some sort of more formal de jure and not de facto, to use some kind of fancy legal terms. I think he really wants more of a public facing de facto clearing of his name. But this is a legitimate legal investigation. Let's not miss the forest for the trees here. If she actually perjured herself, perjury is a very, very serious crime. And this is a totally crazy person. So it is totally within the realm of possibility that she absolutely did perjure herself. In fact, based on what I can glean, I think she probably did, which is why the DOJ is investigating. So I think the exoneration and or the more ethereal, amorphous public clearing of Trump's name is definitely a secondary factor here. But I think the legitimacy of the legal investigation is probably the primary thing going on.
1: What's interesting about E. Jean Carroll, not that interesting is a good word, here it's a pejorative, is that after she got the $83 million judgment, she went on television and said, let's go buy a penthouse. I mean, she doesn't seem to be somebody who's even serious about how serious the charge of rape is. I hope that at the end of the day, the president is exonerated completely, and I hope that she doesn't get a dime. I don't think she deserves it. It's Josh Hammer. Let's talk about nationwide injunctions. I thought the Supreme Court took care of this, and you cannot, just by the swath of a pen in Seattle or in Boston, and say, nationwide, this is the way it's going to be. The Supreme Court, I thought, said there's nothing in case law that suggests you can do that. Why are there judges in the district level still trying to do that?
0: It's a great question, and there are two ways to answer that question. The first most obvious answer is that the court's opinion in the nationwide injunction case last summer, the CASA case, was a very, very strong ruling. But it did leave a glaring loophole. It essentially said that there is little to no evidence in the history and traditions of Article III when it comes to the remedies that courts can devise, when it comes to the courts of law and the courts of equity at common law. There is really no history whatsoever to support the notion that one lower court judge can grant a so-called nationwide injunction. So good so far. The problem, and this is just classic lawyering, Joe, the classic is that they said, but there's a but. And the but was, well, you know, there's always some circumstances that are so dire and so emergency and so pressing and yada, yada, yada, that maybe there may just be a time when this actually is a proper remedy. And there were a lot of us at the time who saw that language and said, this is going to be a problem. This is going to be a big problem. Now, the court, in my estimation, could and should have gone further. It definitely was a strong ruling, but it did make this inevitable. Now, there's a twin thing going on here as well, which is that even if you get rid of fully the so-called nationwide injunction as an Article III remedy, which the court largely, but not entirely, did in the CASA case last term, even if you do that, there is another problem that is going on here as well, which is there is a backdoor option to essentially achieve the same results through an entirely different process. And I'm speaking here of the Rule 23 class action procedure. So a class action lawsuit, I think most viewers probably are familiar with it. Yep. It's where you team up with people who have been similarly wrong. Think about products liability, all sorts of tort lawsuits, things like that. And the problem is that unless you take a properly restricted view as to what constitutes a class, then you can just talk on and on and on. Let's say you want to define the so-called class as all illegal aliens here in the country. And then you want a rule that this so-called class is entitled to some extra judicial layer of due process that Congress not statutorily authorized there. So you see where I'm going here. There's essentially another way to achieve this same effective result of a nationwide injunction, not through an actual formal Article III injunctive relief. So that's happening sometimes here as well. And I think about my law school days, Joe. This has been an issue for a very long time. But back in the day, Antonin Scalia

0: was a total hawk when it came to Article 3 standing, when it came to Class 23 class action legitimacy. There's a debate for years and years and years between Antonin Scalia and Ruth Bader Ginsburg. Conservatives properly have traditionally taken a narrower view of the class action process. And unfortunately, I think the conservatives thus far lack of success in properly defining what constitutes a class action lawsuit is also coming back to nip us in the bud at the moment.
1: It is Josh Hammer. Yeah, that's very interesting. Class action makes sense more than some stupid judge in the middle of nowhere deciding the whole nation has to do this. And when it comes to nationwide injunctions, when it comes to a nationwide ruling like that, shouldn't that be saved for the Supreme Court, the only court mentioned in the Constitution? I don't have any idea how these local yokels decided. Like, there's this one guy in Boston. I can't think of his name. I think it's an Irish name. And he decided he's just not going to listen to what the Supreme Court said and continue to do nationwide injunctions or stop some sort of an action that was going on. And when asked about it, I think his name was Murphy. When asked about it, the guy decided to say, well, I don't think that they were right. It doesn't matter if you think they were right. That's the Supreme Court, the supreme law of the land. So will there be more people like him, or does the Supreme Court have to reel them in and say, no, we're the be-all, end-all, whether you like it or not?
0: So the benefits of the way that federal appeals currently work is that it's fairly easy, especially in a higher profile case, to get your appeal on an emergency level before the Supreme Court's shadow docket, otherwise known as the rocket docket. This comes up there on an emergency appeal. And the way this works is that you have various justices of the nine who are assigned to specific federal circuits, the first, second, third, fourth, fifth circuit, etc. And then they are tasked with initially reviewing, initially granting or denying an emergency order of appeal. The court has done a good number of this over the past year and a half, over the course of this left-wing judicial insurrection. It probably should be doing a heck of a lot more of it, frankly, in my estimation, because these lower court judges just continue to be absolutely bonkers. You mentioned Judge Murphy in Massachusetts. There's a guy named Judge McConnell in Rhode Island as well. And just on and on we go. I think Judge Boasberg, people have forgotten about. He's still around. He's still wreaking all sorts of havoc when it comes to Article 3 as well. But
1: and Paula Zinnis, I mean, these people are all over the place. Right. Why isn't the Congress firing them? They can't they? Or just remove their court or just clear their docket? They don't have to remain in power because, again, the Supreme Court's the only one mentioned. Congress made every other court. A lot more to that. We're going to hit a break here on the radio show. We're going to post that probably Monday morning over on YouTube. Keep it here. Coming back.
2: 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No algorithms needed. Guaranteed human.
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1: Do you have anything on Bill Clinton? Also, I don't know if you realize this, but he's historically been a Democrat. Alan Dershowitz is now a Republican, which is very interesting, too. We also talk about the fact that he does believe President Trump could serve a third term. Now, would Trump want to do that? Well, Dershowitz's new book actually outlines that. Can he do it? Would he do it? Would he want to do it? Is it legal to do it? And he outlines that one. We get into a bunch of other stuff, too. We do some more E. Jean Carroll stuff as well. And then some. Always a great time to sit down with Alan Dershowitz, who, by the way, before you start emailing me, he was exonerated from any sort of involvement, anything nefarious with Epstein Island. All right, got to go for now. That's going to do it for this week. Thanks a lot for checking us out. That is Sam. That is Polo. I'm Joe. We'll see you back on Monday. Have a good weekend.
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16: There have been several violent confrontations, and now state police also involved.
17: The police are being engaged, they're being called to, but there's not the threats or the real serious agitation that happens whenever an ICE agent appears. So a slight shift in tone. It was Newark police out in front last night as well, and there was violence overnight. The police marched first with ballistic shields. They were followed by officers on horseback. They had to release chemical irritants, tear gas, and flashbang grenades in order to clear the street. It took about half an hour, 45 minutes of really a back and forth combat.
16: That is Fox's Steve Harrigan. Still awaiting word from President Trump on a potential peace deal with Iran.
18: The president underscoring his demand that Iran can never possess a nuclear weapon. Iran laying out its demands, with the parliament national security leader saying this week. Iran wants, quote, the right to enriched uranium, possession of enriched uranium, authority over the Strait of Hormuz, and the removal of sanctions. Democrats are criticizing the administration, and they argue that this conflict is only strengthening the regime.
16: That is Fox's Alex Hogan. A bus driver from New York has been charged with multiple counts of involuntary manslaughter in connection with a crash that killed five people on Interstate 95 in Virginia on Friday. State police say more charges are pending against 48-year-old Jing Dong of Staten Island. Dong was among the dozens injured in that crash. Investigators say the bus failed to slow down when it was coming up on a construction zone. NTSB board member Tom Chapman.
19: We're looking for, sleep issues, distraction issues, potential drug and alcohol issues.
16: A report is expected within 30 days. 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
16: Trimbo is in Des Moines.
0: Democrats see Iowa's Senate seat vacated by retiring Senator Joni Ernst as a potential flip to win back the majority in the fall. But let's take a look at those Democratic candidates. State Rep Josh Turek and State Senator Zach Walls. They largely agree on the economic issues, but Walls is seen as more progressive, and he's made his opposition to Senate Minority Leader Chuck Schumer a central part of his campaign. Both candidates, though, support raising the minimum wage, increasing taxes on the wealthiest Americans, and they both oppose Trump's tariffs. The presumptive GOP nominee, Congresswoman Ashley Hinson, has President Trump's endorsement. And when it comes to those economic issues, she voted for last year's tax cut, and she supports the president's tariffs.
16: And Iowa will also be voting for a new governor in the fall. Well, ahead of next week's mayoral primaries in Los Angeles, candidates are making a final push for those votes. Fox's Matt Finn.
2: Mayor Bass has events scheduled all across the city here this weekend. We were at one, a rally at an SEIU union building, a fairly energetic crowd and large turnout for Mayor Bass, which also featured California Attorney General Rob Bonta, Spencer Pratt, coming off a national media tour in New York City, where he told Fox News that he's a registered Republican, but is getting most of his support from Democrats, not MAGA, and that he does not care about celebrity endorsements because moms and animal lovers will elect him. The energy and anticipation for the mayor's race has really been exploding here in Los Angeles. People in places like Beverly Hills and Santa Monica have been opening up their ballots only to find out they cannot vote in the mayor's race because they are not considered within the actual city of Los Angeles.
16: That primary is scheduled for Tuesday. I'm Angelo Bavaro, and this is Fox News.
3: iHeartRadio weather, mostly cloudy tonight, lows in the low 60s. We'll look for a pleasant day tomorrow with sunshine, highs in the upper 70s, and staying warm right on into early next week, dry too. I'm meteorologist Mace Michaels on Twin Cities News Talk, AM 1130, currently at 75 degrees.
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1: All right, listen to me, everybody, and listen very closely. We are going on the definitive Alaska cruise. And I mean the definitive Alaska cruise. There's lots of Alaskan cruises out there that are totally lightweight. We're going on the real one. It'll be the third week in August. It begins in Vancouver, British Columbia. 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The cruise itself is great, but take it from me, because I know Alaska.
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5: There's just no way we're alone in this universe. It's just, to me, it's impossible.
6: If you do the math about the number of galaxies and the number of suns in the galaxies and the number of galaxies, it's impossible to believe that other life has not existed. And frankly, the numbers would tell you that there's got to be other intelligent life. If we are, the human species is a curious species, we can't wait to build old craft that take us out into the universe to explore. So who's to say there aren't other species out there that feel the same level of curiosity that have come here to look around? And I think the Earth, it's teeming with life. We are so interesting. I have this theory, George. I think all intelligent life is interesting to all other intelligent life. And for me, that's all I need to know to understand why we're being visited.
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1: All right, open lines coming up. I've got quite a bit of information that I'm going to sprinkle around. Here's one, for example. This comes from Gary in Las Vegas, listening to KXNT 840. Art, did you see the story on Channel 8? That's our CBS affiliate in Las Vegas at 6. George Knapp did a story about the strange humming noise in Pahrump. People in Pahrump can't find the source of the hum. Could it be from your radio station? No, it's not on the air yet. Or could it be something going on in Dreamland? Anyway, in case you hadn't seen it, I thought you'd like to know. Well, no, I didn't see it. Yes, I certainly do know about the Pahrump hum. As I've said on this program before, I've got a very good friend who lives across town, works at the test site, and he lives over on the other side of town. I guess I better not say, but the other side of town, and he built a porch. And in doing so, he sunk some 2x4s, or bigger, into the ground, and when he did, he got so much hum that he couldn't sleep at night. This is no joke. He ended up removing that porch because he could not sleep at night. So there you've got it. A little bit of an update on a sort of a weird thing going on out here where I am. Now, I got a fax tonight that you've got to hear. This is incredible. Maybe somebody out there can help out with this. Dear Art, I'm writing to you to see if I can get some help from you or your vast listening audience. I live in rural eastern Washington near the Manistash Ridge. That's M-A-N-A-S-T-A-S-H, Manistash Ridge. On our property, there is a hole. Like the previous owners and the owners before them, we have been throwing our trash into the hole. Apparently, the hole has been there as long as anybody can remember. At first, I thought it was an ancient well. Anyway, the hole is 9 feet, 9 inches in diameter. There is a stone retaining wall around it, and we've put a steel door on top to keep anybody from falling into it. As I said earlier, people have been throwing their trash into the well, that's in quotes, for decades. Furniture, household trash, dead cows, building debris, you name it. The thing is that I noticed that the hole never filled up. So I got curious, actually obsessed. I began trying to measure the depth of the hole. So I emptied 3 fishing reels of about 1,500 yards of monofilament, trying to determine the depth. Soon, I was buying fishing line in bulk. So far, I've sunk about 80,000 feet of line into the hole without reaching bottom. That's 80,000 feet, folks. My wife works at a local university with a geology department. We hope to get some professional scholarly help in determining the depth of the hole. As far as I can tell, there's nothing else particularly strange about the hole except for 2 other things. 1, dogs refuse to get within about 100 feet of it. Birds will not sit on the retaining wall or metal door. Another strange thing is, there is no echo when you yell into it. None. Indeed, I've never heard anything hit bottom when tossed in. We once tossed in an old refrigerator and never heard it hit bottom. No crash, no splash, no crunch. I hope your listeners can help with possible explanations. I'm wondering if this, based on my measurements so far, is the deepest hole on Earth. Signed, Mel, and I've got his last name here. Thank you, Art Bell, and listeners. And I thought you would enjoy hearing about that. I sure did. Perusing the mainstream news a little bit, Kenneth Starr now says he's going to stay and finish. There were a bunch of people out there saying that Kenneth Starr had conducted 2 mock trials of the Clintons. That's now said to have been a rubbish story. Prosecutors are vowing to seek the death penalty in the case of Lawrence Singleton, now accused of killing a prostitute. And I guess the best you can say there is better late than never. Should have done that first time around. There should have never been a case of a Lawrence Singleton involved in the justice system after the first time. He should have been gone forever, and you and I both know it. Airline accidents rose last year. National Transportation Safety Board saying that passenger deaths and major accidents rose last year. 380 people dead. But, you know, that's from crashes, and they didn't say how many died from just getting sick on airplanes. I'm telling you, I'm going to do it. I'm going to find the right person. I'm going to do a program on that. I'm so angry about that, I could scream. If I was any better, I would scream. Here's a fact. Lately, it seems I get sick a few days after beginning a trip. Or a few days after returning, all right? If I get sick as a result of the outbound portion, the trip is seriously disrupted. In either case, I lose several days' productivity. The prevalence of non-refundable tickets has undoubtedly increased the number of infectious sick people on airliners. Considering how many people get sick from diseases they contract in poorly ventilated airliner cabins, I would suspect many more are killed by poor ventilation than are killed in airline crashes. Right on the money, my friend. Right on the money. You see, in the days when they used to allow smoking on aircraft, remember those days long ago? They had to bring in a lot of outside air in order to take care of the smoke problem. Now, once they stopped the smoking, they began more recirculating, and the germs go round and round. And that's how I got sick. No question about it. You could count back the day I began to get sick from, was just the right germination period from when I'd been on the airliner coming back from Mexico. Our friends in Chicago are underwater nearly. The weather across the U.S. is utterly, absolutely bizarre. Buffalo, New York, yesterday, 70 degrees. Chicago, with a couple of inches of rain, boom like that. The South, with ugly, violent weather. Something's changing. Former heavyweight boxing champ Riddick Bowe, in and out of the U.S. Marine Corps, measured in days, hours, really. And I think the Marine Corps is not necessarily for millionaires who are used to being pampered and having whatever they want. I'm sure he got down to Paris Island and found out you don't get whatever you want when you're in basic training in the Marine Corps, and so he didn't last very long. That was generally predictable, wasn't it? Well, I've got a lot more because it has been adding up.
8: There has been another response from the person who calls himself Priest. We're going to get that up on the webpage and keep you informed as it comes along. So, open lines, Friday night, Saturday morning. Anything you cats want to talk about is fair game. I do, I'm trying to be fair now to Major Ed Dames. I have got a definitive result on the Philip Taylor Kramer case. And I'm really trying to get hold of Kathy Kramer. So, Kathy, if you're out there, call me. Somehow I lost Kathy's number. And I've got to talk to Kathy before I make public what Ed Dames has reported. At any rate, he will be going on the air with us March 6th, and we'll get it resolved between now and then, hopefully long before. All right, to the lines, west of the Rockies, you're on the air. Hi.
9: Hi, Mr. Bell. How are you?
8: Well, sick.
9: Oh, this is not Mr. Bell?
8: Yes, it is.
9: Oh, okay. I want to ask you something.
8: All right.
9: Your previous guest. I'm a first-time caller.
8: Yes, sure.
9: I don't know if you've ever heard this story that has been on all the news last month, and they did a sighting show on it about these children that had, I think it was England, that they had seen this UFO. There was over 28 little kids, elementary. And they went out and interviewed them. I saw it. I've seen it twice on TV.
8: Yeah, I heard something about that.
9: And the thing I want to comment and ask you, Mr. Bell, is every one of these children was taken in separately and told. They told the same story that the alien beings, when they described them, they all saw them. The alien beings told every child that unless we stopped what we were doing on this planet, we were going to destroy it. And they wanted the message to be given to the children. I don't know who the alien beings expected the children to do anything about it, but many, many researchers and scientists and government people went down and interviewed these kids, and then that's the last you've heard of it.
8: Right.
9: But it was on every show. And the other thing you said with your guest that came across, if people will just put their common thinking helmets on and wonder, it was over how many years ago when they landed on the moon, Mr. Bell, our astronauts?
8: Long time ago.
9: Oh, give me an approximate time.
8: 30 years.
9: That's what I was going to guess. Okay, and common sense just has made me wonder, like many people, it just totally stopped. They have regressed rather than progressed.
8: Well, I've always wondered about that myself. Thank you. It just stopped. And that is something to wonder about. And there are a lot of arguments that can be made that suggest that, well, yes, we went and we went several times. We didn't find anything more than rocks. Now, that is certainly one scenario worthy of serious consideration. Well, we didn't find anything. So, naturally, we stopped. We could no longer justify the use of that kind of money without getting significant return of some sort for going to the moon or on to Mars or whatever. Or you can imagine, you can imagine there were other reasons that we stopped. I think you can give equal weight to both scenarios. Stephen Greer, Dr. Greer, a very, very articulate guest on this subject, and I think there's going to be some... This is going to be a very interesting spring, this coming spring, isn't it? West of the Rockies, you're on the air. Hi.
10: Hi, Art, this is Martin in Oceanside, and I was wondering if you've ever talked with Dr. Jack Kasher, who reviewed the STS-48 footage.
8: Well, I've talked to a lot of people about STS-48. But not that doctor. What does he say?
10: They've had him on sightings and a couple other programs, and apparently, from what I can get from the report, it was NASA itself who got him. He was a physics professor at Nevada University, I believe, or University of Nevada, and he tried to prove it to be ice crystals, but there was no way he could do it.
8: Mm-hmm.
10: And some NASA officials at press conference even said that we are confident that he would prove it to be ice crystals, but he's talked quite a bit about it. And
8: I've got a report for you that you might find interesting.
10: What is it?
8: The following. Hey, Art, I don't know if you've already heard it, but one of the shuttle astronauts said They got a great view of Hale-Bopp this morning. This was prior to landing. And it looked like it had two tails. If you check out this page and then listen to the audio, you'll probably hear it for yourself. I caught a NASA news brief at 9:30 yesterday morning. Maybe they'll have it on every half hour. So apparently, without the atmosphere to look through, the astronauts got a good look at the comet, and it looked like it had two tails, and that was apparently radio traffic that passed between the shuttle and ground. Interesting, eh?
10: What time can we see it now on the, let's see, I'm at the West Coast, so if I took binoculars out...
8: About an hour prior to sunrise in the eastern sky.
10: Okay, good.
8: And I guess she's about 20 degrees above the horizon now, almost far enough for me to see. I've got a mountain range to the east, and I'm waiting for it to either get high enough or shift to the western horizon. So I've been desperately trying to see Hale-Bopp without any luck yet. I know a lot of you have seen it, though.
10: And I'm glad you're alive.
8: Oh, me too. Thank you. Yeah, a lot of rumors going around that I was dead. Still getting calls from affiliates saying, is Art alive? We've heard he's dead. You should see the messages going around on the internet. Sorry to disappoint those who would be preparing to have a party. No, I'm not dead. Wildcard Line, you're on the air. Hello.
11: Hi, Art. I was calling about that hole that you mentioned.
8: Yeah, what isn't that... I beg your pardon?
11: The hole you talked about?
8: Yes.
11: What city was that from?
8: Well, let me see here. I live, he says, in rural eastern Washington near the Manastash Ridge. Manastash.
11: And about Ridge. How deep is it?
8: Well, so far he's got 80,000 feet of monofilament hanging down without having hit bottom.
11: Right. I don't know if you recall me during your predictions, but I did an off-the-cuff prediction that said off-the-record, I mean, because I gave you one, and then I said there's going to be a hole discovered.
8: You did?
11: I did. I have it on tape. That's why I wanted you to repeat all this information.
8: You have it on tape?
11: I sure do.
8: You have the tape there with you?
11: Yes, I do.
8: All right. I'll tell you what. I've got a break coming up.
11: Okay.
8: Cue up your tape.
11: Okay.
8: I'm putting you on hold.
11: Thank you.
8: All right?
11: Sure.
8: I've got to hear. I don't offhand remember it, but there's nothing like Memorex, huh? So we'll see if he really made that prediction coming up next. If so, right on target. We'll be right back.
0: 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That was Art Bell hosting Coast to Coast AM on this Somewhere in Time.

0: iHeartRadio weather. Mostly cloudy tonight, lows in the low 60s. We'll look for a pleasant day tomorrow with sunshine, highs in the upper 70s. And staying warm right on into early next week, dry too. I'm meteorologist Mace Michaels on Twin Cities News Talk, AM 1130. Right now it's 73.
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11: Or worse. That's what parents worry about. We're Lingo Kids, and we're here to help parents out. Lingo Kids is the number one entertainment platform for young kids because kids love it and parents can trust it. They want something safe
12: and fun.
11: Yes, fun, but also something that actually teaches you.
12: Big words. Like FOMOsynthesis? FOMOsynthesis. FOMOsynthesis.
11: Yeah, close enough. And they want fun songs, videos, and interactive games that help you grow, not turn you into
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11: Yep.
13: Lingo Kids!
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14: They have not been running this facility well. They have not been running it competently. They have been increasing tensions in a way that's not helpful to public safety. This is not what we believe in here in New Jersey. We are doing our job. We are keeping the public safe.
15: Governor Mikey Sherrill, Homeland Security denies the allegations that the facility is not well run. Six people were arrested Friday night after skirmishes with police. President Trump reacting after several artists pulled out of his America 250 concert series.
16: He's floated the idea of canceling the concert and giving a speech instead.
15: Fox's Alex Hogan at the White House. Nearly two dozen are dead after a truck carrying refugees flipped over in Afghanistan. A government spokesman says that the truck fell into a ditch. 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

0: take you back to the past on Art Bell Somewhere in Time.
1: Well, you're not going to believe this one. On top of being ill for the last several days, you know, when it rains, it pours, under the category of when it rains, it pours. I've got next to me what's called a cart rack. It's an affair with slotted little holes that hold the commercials and the bumper music and all that sort of thing. Part of it came apart during the break. And several, you know, a bunch of carts fell down. As a matter of fact, I've got them all down here. And so I thought, oh my God, this is awful. I thought I would fix it, and I ran into the other room. It's my luck. I ran into the other room and got a container of super glue. And I guess I hadn't put the top back on it, so I thought, that's all right. I will cut, you know that stupid little plastic top. So I took a pair of scissors right here, and I cut the top off the super glue to get it to flow. Well, it flowed all right. It flowed all over me. And then I went, you know, as you do, you try to pick it off, right? So I tried to pick it off, but it was still flowing on my finger. And I think that I've glued my lips together. I have, in fact, glued my lips together. So I've got it all over my hand, all over my fingers, and I appear to have glued my lips together. Boy, I'll tell you. So let me work with this for a second. This is the dumbest thing that I've ever done by a country mile. I've actually glued my lips together. We'll be right back.
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1: All right. Well, I think I've ripped my lip apart. I've got a caller sitting on hold. Let's caller, are you there?
9: I sure am.
1: Go ahead. Now, you've got a tape, right?
9: Right.
1: You predicted that a hole would be found in the earth.
9: Yes. So what you're going to hear on tape is dovetailing from my first prediction from the year before.
1: Yeah, that's fine.
9: Then I made another prediction, but that's not on here. Then I said, off the record, I wanted to give you that other one about the hole.
1: All right.
9: Okay, here we go.
10: From last year was a swarm of air troubles. Yeah. Oh. Ding, ding, ding, ding. You're absolutely right, sir. You certainly hit that one on the head.
11: Well, it was a toss-up, so that one I think you could record, but my other thing was I also see like a hole in the earth somewhere, like an undiscovered cave or something like that.
10: Really?
11: It's just off the record.
10: A portal, possibly, to the world below.
11: But hey, wow. By the way, did you hear about the Indonesian?
9: There you go.
1: Wow! Ding, ding, ding, ding, ding! Oh, very good, sir.
9: Thank you.
1: I really appreciate that. Well, all right, there it is.
9: And record that officially, I want to.
1: I have got to interview this guy. What do you think about this? I mean, this does sound pretty weird, huh?
9: Well, sure.
1: I think I ripped part of my lip off. Oh, man. All right, sir, thank you very much.
9: Good talking to you.
1: Right, take care. I did. In my panic, I ripped part of my lip off. That's really pathetic. Dear Art, concerning the facts you received regarding the bottomless hole, if this is a true story, then Mel is an idiot. That's not fair. I can't imagine thinking it was appropriate to throw things like a refrigerator down holes that they thought led to their groundwater supply. If the hole really is 80,000 feet deep, then I would imagine there is a university nearby that would love to study it. True. Troy in Sacramento. God, a piece of my lip is gone. I've got this all over my hands now. This really, really sucks. This is the worst super glue incident that I've ever had, and I've had many in my lifetime. See, I was in a hurry because we're in the break. Unbelievable. Now I'll get to sit here and pick this off for the rest of the program. West of the Rockies, you're on the air. Hello.
12: Hello, Art. Let me kill the radio here real quick.
1: Thank you.
12: And I'm sorry about your lip incident there.
1: Well, you know what happened? It flowed all over my fingers, and I thought that was, you know, it almost dries instantly, but it wasn't dry, and so I put it up to start to pick it off, you know the way you do?
12: Uh-huh.
1: And instead, it flowed right over my lip. And then I closed my lip, and the rest you can imagine.
12: Neat trick for a talk show host.
1: Yeah, really.
12: This is

0: Bigfoot yell.
1: Oh yeah, I've got it.
0: Can you play that for me?
1: Well, it's pretty scary stuff.
0: Yes.
1: Why?
0: Well, I have a friend that goes to school in the University of Wisconsin in Madison.
1: Yeah.
0: And he is, I'm not exactly sure what he does, but his specialty, he's doing his master's thesis in animal, I guess you call it languages.
1: Yeah.
0: Trying to figure out exactly how much animals have the ability to communicate.
1: All right. Here is the first one. This is only so-so. It's good, but not great.

0: You know, that sounds to me more like the victim of a proctologist, you know?
1: Yeah, that wasn't the one that I heard.
0: That's right. The other one that I have is a very, very serious Yeti yell. And I have had experts on the air.
1: Okay.
0: Experts on the Yeti who have heard this and say, yes, oh, yes, that is genuine.
1: Okay.
0: You know, a number of people have studied. So here comes the genuine Yeti yell, and nobody would ever want to hear this in the dead, dark night in the middle of a forest. Here it is.

0: Well, there it is. What does that say to you?
1: Well, I was wondering, I'm recording this right now.
0: Well, what does that say to you? When you hear that, what does that say to you?
1: Don't come any closer, and go as far away as possible.
0: At least that, huh?
1: But he was, and hopefully when this tape comes out, it'll be good enough, but, you know, recording off the radio doesn't give you a very good copy.
0: That's true.
1: Even on the digital
0: tape that I have. If you have a computer, I think they've got a sound clip of that up on the website.
1: Okay.
0: All right.
1: That would probably be all I need, because it can be. He needed to be digital, so he can break it down.
0: I see.
1: So he can, you know, do all whatever they do to animal cries.
0: All right. Well, I'll look forward to your report. Get back to us.
1: I will.
0: All right. Take care, my friend. Actually, a little piece of my lip in the ashtray here. God, it hurts. I've got this stuff all over me now. Stinking super glue. You know, it doesn't have to be like water. I've had this other super glue. It's a little bit better. It's super glue gel or something, but it's still bad, and it still grows on you. But this stuff, this is like water. I mean, this just flowed over me like turning on a spigot. Now I've got to wait for my lip to heal. First time caller line, you're on the air. Hello.
2: Yes, Art. Thanks for taking my call.
0: Mm-hmm.
2: Milt from Como Country up here in Seattle.
0: Yes, sir.
2: About 3 or 4 weeks ago, you had a fellow on from back east someplace that had a machine that cleansed the blood. And he was talking about curing cancer.
0: Oh, that was Wayne Green.
2: Wayne Green.
0: Yeah.
2: And is there some way that I can get the... I have a chance to write down his address or phone number.
0: Well, I don't have it offhand, but what I would recommend is getting a copy of the program.
2: Do I need to know what day he was on?
0: No, just the last Wayne Green program we did.
2: Yeah, I have a very dear friend that has lupus, and that was one of the things he said he'd had some success with. So we're kind of interested in seeing what he has to offer there.
0: Been tempted to try it myself lately.
2: Uh-huh. Yeah, I guess you got from the plane trip, huh?
0: I'm so angry. I'm so angry about that.
2: Yeah, well, the same thing happens to me every time I go on a trip. I get sick.
0: What a price to pay for a vacation, you know?
2: Really, really.
0: Few days of vacation and an equal number of days flat on my back, sick as a dog.
2: Yeah, there's a lot of tough bugs going around.
0: And now on top of everything else, I mean, it's when it rains, it pours. I've ripped my lip.
2: Yeah, I heard you super glued it, huh?
0: I did, yeah, during the break.
2: Well, that stuff dries awful quick. I've glued my fingers together before.
0: I appreciate the call, sir. It was a natural reaction. I just put my, you know, you want to get it when it's just dry.

0: side, you know, before it really sinks in, right? And I had a couple of fingers here about glued together, so I put it up to my mouth to try and pull it off in moss. And that's when it flowed across my lip. Oh. Bad move for a talk show host. I'm going to be interviewing somebody next week, I believe, named Emily Lau. Emily is an elected Hong Kong representative, and she's going to talk to us, I believe, Monday. Now, it's tentative, all right, because we're talking about a connection to the other side of the world, something we can do. And she's really sticking her neck out because I think Emily's liable to end up in jail. And I've talked to my source about this very carefully, thoroughly. But she wants to go on the air. She wants to talk about this. She is an elected representative of what is left of the Hong Kong government now prior to the takeover in July. So we are going to talk to Emily. I think at great risk to her physical self. But it's her choice. First time caller line, you're on the air. Hello.
1: Hi, Art. Thanks for taking my call.
0: Sure. Where are you?
1: I'm in Sault Ste. Marie, Ontario, Canada.
0: Yes, sir.
1: It's been nearly 2 years now since you last had Gordon Michael Scallion on, and we're getting close to the time where these major earth changes are supposed to be taking place. Do you plan to have him on?
0: I've got a message in to Gordon Michael Scallion. I've not heard back from him. I know that he has been flat out of touch with the media. So when I hear from him, if I can get him on the air, you know I will.
1: Okay, one more question, quick question.
0: Sure.
1: I'm thinking of investing in a satellite dish network.
0: Yep.
1: And I heard you once say that you may be going on there where we can all...
0: We may, yes.
1: ...get your entire program. Is that still in the works?
0: Still in the works, yes. The Dish Network, I love Dish, by the way. I've got it here, and I'm in love with it. And yes, the deal is still in the works. No, it is not yet complete. When it is, again, I'll let you know immediately. But very much in the works.
1: Okay, thanks a lot.
0: Okay, sir, take care. I guess they can buy it up there in Canada, huh? Whew, you should see how much of myself I have glued. That was really dumb. West of the Rockies, you're on the air. Hello.
2: Hi.
0: Hi.
2: I feel so bad about your poor lip.
0: Oh, man. What
2: a
0: way to go, you know?
2: I think I have a solution for you. Baby oil.
0: Baby oil?
2: Yeah. Yeah. If you put it on the super glue that's dried, it should help to take it off.
0: Well, it's a little late for my lip.
2: I'm sorry.
0: In other words, there's actually a portion of my lip. Actually, well, I can see it here in my ashtray. Yeah.
2: That's really gross.
0: It is gross, isn't it?
2: Anyway,
0: it was an emergency. I mean, you're on a break. You come back, and you're sitting here mumbling because part of your lip is glued together.
2: I know.
0: You've got two choices.
2: Mercury must be retrograde or something. Anyway, good luck to you.
0: It's a full moon, too, isn't it?
2: Glad you're feeling better.
0: Well, that's, yeah. Thank you.
2: You're welcome.
0: See you later. Wild card line, you're on the air. Hello.
3: Hi, Art. This is Cynthia from San Diego.
0: Hello, Cynthia.
3: I have been trying to get a hold of you for so long.
0: Well, here you are.
3: Yes, I am. I have a few things I've been wanting to tell you about.
0: Okay.
3: First thing is, I got to visit CBC a few weeks ago.
0: You did?
3: Yes. I was up in Medford, Oregon with my family on some family business.
0: I've heard they've got a sign out there.
3: See, I took a picture and everything.
0: You did? Well, I've never been up there. Can you imagine that?
3: I have relatives that live up there.
0: Says something about Home of the Art Bell program,
3: yes,
0: show or
3: something?
0: Yes, it's
3: a big, huge sign, and it's on the middle of a street. It's in not a very big place.
0: Right.
3: And there it is, you know, and it's in they have the offices in three little homes, like craftsman-style houses.
0: Right.
3: And they have five cats on the premises.
0: Yeah, that's right. They're cat people up there.
3: Yes.
0: And they've been slowly buying out the block, you know, as they expand.
3: Yes.
0: I think they'll own the whole block soon.
3: Yes. The other thing is, did you receive a package in the mail from, with a CD in it today, maybe yesterday, from a band called Saving Machine?
0: No, but we're going to go back up to the post office in the morning, so I imagine it's waiting up there.
3: Yes. Well, Ed and I, we sent it to you. on behalf of a friend of ours.
0: Oh, that's nice.
3: And it's basically, we call it the soundtrack to the end of the world.
0: Soundtrack to the end of the world?
3: Yes, it's kind of like music for the quickening.
0: Wow.
3: Yes, we hope you'll find it very interesting.
0: All right. All right, maybe I'll play some. You never know.
3: Yes.
0: I'll look for it tomorrow.
3: It's very well done.
0: Thank you, dear.
3: Can I say one more thing?
0: One more thing.
3: Okay, we saw Mars Attacks not too long ago. And did anybody ever tell you that you're parodied in it?
0: No.
3: You are.
0: Where?
3: I'm serious.
0: Where?
3: There's a character in there. He's kind of a wheel-and-dealing Vegas guy.
0: Oh, yeah.
3: And I was, he's played by Jack Nicholson, who also plays the president in the movie.
0: Yeah.
3: And I was looking at him, and he has your mustache. And then I was, like, paying attention to it a lot more as the movie went on. And later on, they had him wearing this shirt that was pretty wild, and it had, like, UFOs and planets and stuff all over it.
0: Yep.
3: And and then at the very, very end, I was looking at the credits, and I noticed that they kept calling him Art throughout the entire movie. That he was, until he, and then at the very end, the credits said his name was Art Land.
0: Really?
3: So Vegas is Art Land. Isn't that great?
0: Humorous, yes, I've heard a very great deal about that movie. All right.
3: Yeah, you really have to see it.
0: All right, thank you. Yes, you're right, I really have to see it. Look, we're going to Alaska. It's filling fast. If you want to come to Alaska with us, and we're going on the definitive real Alaskan cruise, really going into the interior of Alaska. You want to see the real Alaska, you come along on this one, folks.
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1: How long does it take for a piece of a lip to grow back? People are writing me saying, put acetone on it, put acetone on it. It's an open wound. Putting acetone on it now. Besides, what was there is gone, along with part of my lip. I told you, it's in the ashtray. Sitting right there looking, as that lady said, quite gross. When it rains, it pours.
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5: There's just no way we're alone in this universe. It's just, to me, it's impossible.
6: If you do the math about the number of galaxies and the number of suns in the galaxies and the number of galaxies, it's impossible to believe that other life has not existed. And frankly, the numbers would tell you that there's got to be other intelligent life. If we are the human species is a curious species. We can't wait to build craft that take us out into the universe to explore. So who's to say there aren't other species out there that feel the same level of curiosity that have come here to look around? And I think the Earth, it's teeming with life. We are so interesting. I have this theory, George. I think all intelligent life is interesting to all other intelligent life. And for me, that's all I need to know to understand why we're being visited.
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2: Well, I
1: I believe as a talk show host, I now have probably had it all happen to me. This is the perhaps one of the largest atrocities that I've ever committed upon myself yet. Hey, Art, if, like the man in Eastern Washington, I had a deep hole in my backyard, I'm afraid curiosity would get the better of me, and here's what I'd do. After building a platform to work from, I'd mount a good telescope like the one you have. Thank you. Then with a good quality mirror, I would reflect sunlight down the hole to see exactly what was there using the telescope. Well, that's not a bad idea, but I mean, he's got 80,000 feet of monofilament down there so far. And I'm not sure reflected light would do the job. Maybe a laser. I don't know. Hey, Art, do you think JC was behind this lip job? No, it was me. It's my own stupidity. It wasn't JC. That's Nathan in Bristol, Tennessee. I'm sure he might have wished it on me. I'm going to be picking this off for the rest of the weekend. East of the Rockies, you're on the air. Hello.
8: Yeah, let me turn that off.
1: Yep, turn that off.
8: Art, yes. Four things. First, when you played that Yeti out,
1: yes,
8: my three cats just went nuts.
1: Oh, I know. They don't like it.
8: Number two, JC, keep up the good work. These guys, I think they're so comical. I receive so much entertainment from them. I grew up with Jim and Tammy Baker.
1: Oh, you did?
8: Oh, yeah. It's just hilarious.
1: I used to watch Jim and Tammy.
8: Makes two of us.
1: Really?
8: Well, for that matter, my family, too. It was just comical.
1: Yeah, it was.
8: Tammy, I'm also a Calvinist.
1: Tammy was a lot of fun, too. What's a Calvinist?
8: John Calvin.
1: Yeah.
8: In the Great Reformation, back with Martin Luther.
1: Oh, yes.
8: I was reared in that type of church.
1: Uh-huh.
8: Number three, with your guest, I, too, have seen things up in the sky that I have no knowledge of what they are, but, yeah, somewhat mysterious. What bothers me is he would not name those people that are willing to go public.
1: Well, he is willing to do that at the appropriate time.
8: But now,
1: but to do that ahead of time would put them in danger. And he... because he wants them all to come out at once.
8: Hmm.
1: He's going to do that this spring. Weren't you listening?
8: Oh, yeah, I was listening. That's what bothers me. I mean, there's so many outlets. Well, I guess it's the onslaught that I find troublesome. So many people at one time.
1: Well, I think, though, he's right. Thank you for the call. Safety in numbers. I think Dr. Greer is exactly right. Safety in numbers. I would not expect him to name people willy-nilly tonight in the interview. I think that would be very irresponsible. If you listen carefully to what his objective was, it is to get a lot of people of great character who are vetted, who can go before congressional sources under sworn conditions and give testimony and break this whole thing open. No, I think he's on exactly the right track. Exactly the right track. Wild card line, you're on the air. Hi.
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1: Good morning.
9: Wait, let me turn my radio off.
1: Yeah, oh yeah, turn it off and get good and close to the phone. Yell at us because you're not too loud.
9: Okay, sir. I'm sorry about your lip.
1: Yeah.
9: Were you,
1: thank you.
9: Thinking about that Seal with a Kiss record?
1: Sealed with a Kiss. Nobody would kiss me right now. Lips do grow back, right?
9: Excuse me?
1: I said lips grow back, right?
9: Yes, hopefully.
1: Right. Yeah.
9: Yes, sir. I really enjoy your program. I just got the Beijing radio.
1: Oh, you got the Beijing?
9: Yeah, it's fantastic.
1: Tell everybody, is it or is it not is absolutely amazing?
9: It is great. I'll tell you. I've got a couple of other shortwave radios in that price range.
1: Mm-hmm.
9: But they can't hold a candle to this Art.
1: I know. It is the most amazing radio.
9: And I also have, well, of course, the crank. It takes about, I get about 30 minutes. And also,
1: yeah, that's
9: I have
1: right.
9: the solar power pack.
1: They do sell it. You don't need it, but it's kind of neat. I mean, you can, you know, have you tried it yet? You can put that solar pack under a light bulb.
9: Yeah, right now I'm charging it up. About an hour from now, I'm still going to listen to your show. And email you as to how it is.
1: Yeah, but what I was telling everybody is you can actually run that radio directly off no more light than comes from like a 100-watt bulb.
9: Mm-hmm.
1: It's amazing. All right, sir, I appreciate the call. Thank you. If you want to get one of the Beijing radios before they're gone, it's 1-800-522-8863. West of the Rockies, you're on the air. Hi.
10: Oh, Art?
1: Yes.
10: When you had Whitney Strieber on, he said that the asteroid crossed the Earth's path about 270,000 miles.
1: That's right.
10: Well, in Strange Universe, they had a... they showed a guy in California took a picture of a asteroid going through the atmosphere, and it was only about 80 miles high.
1: That's right. It's also on dark skies.
10: Yeah.
1: So, we've had, that's called a bullet graze.
10: Yeah, that just glanced off the atmosphere.
1: That's right.
10: Yeah, in Isaiah 24:20, it talks about the earth wobbling when one of these things hit. The earth will wobble like a drunkard.
1: What would happen if the earth actually began to wobble?
10: I don't know, but...
1: Whatever, it wouldn't be good.
10: That's right.
1: I'm sure of that. I wonder if we'd all sort of start to jerk around.
10: I don't know what's going to happen with that.
1: Well, it wouldn't be good. All right, sir, thank you very much for the call. Latest on the website. A link to Dr. Greer's C-SETI project up there right now. The second anonymous priest letter on the Hale-Bopp page. That's up on the front, too. I just received it. You read it. See what you think. Then I see Keith has put up there, rumors of Art's demise are greatly exaggerated. You know, I should read that to you. Some really mean-spirited person put up my death notice. I am. I'll get that and read it to you. I don't know who the hell did that, but do any of you out there happen to have it? I've got a copy in the other room somewhere, and I'll find it and read it to you. But, you know, it was like a press release, and they put it up on the Internet. I bet one of you out there has it. If somebody has it, call me. And I'll let you read it. Otherwise, I'll try and find my copy. And so everybody's been calling me and saying, are you dead? And sending me email. That's another one. They've been sending me email. Are you dead? You know how I've been responding? Yes. I died on the 20th. It was very sad. West of the Rockies, you're on the air. Hi.
11: Hi.
1: How are you?
11: Fine.
1: Turn off thy radio.
11: Okay.
1: Click. There you go. Where are you?
11: Los Angeles.
1: That's a good place to be. What's on your mind?
11: Well, Art.
1: Yes.
11: Couple of things.
1: Yes.
11: One, I wondered, with Stephen Greer, what makes him think that anybody will listen when they treated Richard Hoagland the way they did when he had his press conference? The press wouldn't show up and stuff.
1: Yeah, it's not a reason not to try, though. And he's going to gather together some very heavy-duty people, government and private sector, and they're going to tell what they know.
11: Yeah, okay.
1: I mean, it's worth a try.
11: Yeah, it is. The other thing is I faxed you about Ed Dames.
1: Yes.
11: Appearing the other day at MUFON.
1: Mm-hmm.
11: And I went to that, and... he was very evasive in answering questions about ETs and stuff, which I thought was interesting. And he said there was no such branch as MJ-12.
1: Well, Dr. Greer said, yes, there is, but it's not called MJ-12. And as he points out, what's in a name? MJ-12, magic, whatever it is. It is... the idea of what it is, not what it's called. Who cares what it's called? If there is a group that possesses this information, in effect, government within a government, I'm not saying there is, this is what Dr. Greer said, then its name is not particularly important. Its existence certainly is.
12: Speaking of Ed Dames, you should see what I've got here from the Electronic Telegraph. Headline, Japan milk fears as Australian anthrax spreads. Australia's worst anthrax outbreak for a century spread to sheep yesterday as authorities tried to reassure milk and beef customers in Asia that they were not in the middle of a, in quotes, mad cow type of crisis. The deputy prime minister told Asian trading partners there was no threat to human health as a large vaccination program was stepped up to cover 32,000 cattle and sheep in Victoria. So far, more than 130 cattle and at least one sheep have died since the outbreak was reported January 26th. Wow. Milk. Remember what Ed Dames had to say about milk? West of the Rockies, you're on the air. Hi.
13: Good morning, Art. This is Ed in San Diego.
12: Hello, Ed.
13: Your infamous board op at KFMB.
12: Yes, sir.
13: You know, they nickname me Bellboy now.
12: Really?
13: Yes. So my boss calls me.
12: Calls you Bellboy?
13: Uh-huh. Because I'm like your biggest fan down here as far as like station personnel.
12: Well, that's an honor.
13: Yeah, I thought so, too.
12: That's all right.
13: I was just hoping that I'm glad you're feeling better.
12: Oh, my God. You know what I just noticed?
13: What?
12: I've got glue all over my nose, too.
13: Oh, Art, quick. I was talking to your board op at CBC. Acetone, stuff like nail polish remover, is really good for debasing that stuff.
12: Oh, man, it's all over my nose. I didn't even notice that before. I was so worried about my lip. Oh, I really wiped myself out. I'm sorry. Anyway, go ahead.
13: Well, I hope you can. That's what I was calling to let you know about some acetone-based stuff like nail polish remover.
12: Yeah, right.
13: That stuff is good for getting off that kind of glue base.
12: Well, if there's any glue left on my lip, I'm sure as hell not going to splash acetone on it. So,
13: You said it was. I didn't know if it was still on your hand or not.
12: It is. Yeah, it is. It's all over.
13: Yeah.
12: Yeah.
13: What a mess. Oh, well, man. I hope your cats were keeping you company when you were sick. I know they're good.
12: You know what? They know when you're sick.
13: They certainly do.
12: And they come to you, and they try and comfort you in their own little cat way.
13: They certainly do.
12: Yep.
13: They can be wonderful, wonderful companions when you're ill.
12: Cats are very sensitive that way.
13: And I hope you'll get your cat page coming up soon on the web, because I'd love to send you some of our family, of our four kids.
12: We'll probably do that. We'll probably put up a cat page. I think we will. That's a great idea. Thanks for reminding me.
13: Best to you, sir.
12: Take care. Bellboy, huh? Oh, man, I've got this all up and down one side of my nose. My nose is already sore, you know, because I've been blowing it so often. When you're down, whoever it is who gets you down loves to kick you, huh? East of the Rockies, you're on the air. Hello.
14: How you doing? My name is Lou from Arkansas.
12: Well, hi, Lou.
14: I'd like to tell you about a little dream that I had a couple years ago. It was, I believe it's a prophetic dream. It might happen later on down the road, but I was in this, a restaurant, and I thought I was having the meal of my life. I could just, everybody was waiting on me hand and foot. I could do, they'd do anything that they wanted.
12: It's like you were a king.
14: Yeah, you just say whatever you want. You know, your wish was their
12: command.
14: Greatest desire, right?
12: I've got you, yes.
14: Mm-hmm. And then towards the end of the night, you know, I was in this line talking to all these people. Some of them were my old friends that I had in high school, you know, I hadn't seen for years, and I just kind of wondered what was going on, you know, and I was kind of like a distant observer, you know, and not really had much control of what was going on, and everybody was just having this good old time, you know, and then we were taken to this room, and we were always these lazy boys with these headphones, you know, and we were just like listening to this music, kicking back. And I asked these people, what were we doing here for? And they says, this one guy says, you don't know why you're doing here for? And he goes, this is the government-sponsored suicide chamber.
12: So in other words, that was your last meal.
14: Uh-huh. Yeah, you were encouraged. See, the world was so bleak because of everything that was going on, you know, all the famine and the plagues on the earth.
12: So in other words, they give you a great last meal, they put you in a Lazy Boy, they put some good stereo headphones on, and then...
14: You get gassed and just go to
12: sleep. Then you get gassed, uh-huh.
14: And well, this gas started to come out, right?
12: Yeah.
14: And I said, wait a minute, I don't want to be here, right? And I went and knocked on the door, you know, before the just as the gas started to come out.
12: Hey, let me out!
14: And the person opened up the door, right?
12: Oh, really?
14: And he let me out, and he goes, if you don't want to be here, you don't have to be here, right? And then he just let me out. I was like, he didn't make you stay there, right?
12: Well, see, that's the way it would not be in real life. The way it would be in real life is, let me out. The gas is coming. Let me out. And slow fade to black. Because nobody would be let out. You've had your dinner. You've had your time on the Lazy Boy and the music. And now, it's good night. That's the way it'd be in real life. In dreams, you wake up. East of the Rockies, you're on the air. Hello.
15: Hey, Art. How are you doing?
12: If you've been listening, why do you even ask? Yeah. I've got a cold. I'm all congested. I glued my lip together. My nose is glued. I've got glue on my hands. Otherwise, it's a great day, sir.
15: Well, I was just going to say, I missed you the last couple of days. I'm working nights, and I've...
12: Because I've been sick.
15: Right. I knew that. As a matter of fact, on your chat line, they're saying they thought you were dead.
12: I know. Anyway, I know. I'm going to have some... Oh, I got to go try to find that press release. Somebody issued a press release saying I'm dead. Now, is that the pits or what?
15: Oh, for real? Yeah. An actual press release?
12: Yeah.
15: Holy cow.
12: I know.
15: Anyway, I was just going to comment. I was listening to your... speaker tonight, and or your speaker,
12: Dr. Stephen Greer.
15: Right, and I really enjoyed that, and this goes along with a lot of the stuff you get in the obscure press about hearing all sorts of facts regarding Project Blue Book and the cover up of that. And
12: listen, can you hold on through the break?
15: Sure.
12: All right, good. Stand by. See if I can go find that press release. I'll read it to you. Too many people ever get to do that, do they?
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0: iHeartRadio weather. Mostly cloudy tonight, lows in the low 60s. We'll look for a pleasant day tomorrow with sunshine, highs in the upper 70s. And staying warm right on into early next week, dry too. I'm meteorologist Mace Michaels on Twin Cities News Talk, AM 1130. It's 71 right now.
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13: A potential peace deal with Iran.
14: I'm in no hurry. I'd like to say I'm in a hurry because, you know, gasoline prices are going to come tumbling down. But if you're going to be in a hurry, you're not going to make a good deal. And slowly but surely, we're getting, I think, what we want. And if we don't get what we want, we're going to end it a different way.
13: Any ICE protesters continue outside of New Jersey's Delaney Hall. ICE detention barricaded protected zones that were established. Governor Mikey Sherrill, though, is continuing to call for the center's closure.
15: They have not been running this facility well. They have not been running it competently. They have been increasing tensions in a way that's not helpful to public safety.
13: Six people who ended up clashing with police at Delaney Hall in Newark, New Jersey last night were arrested on Friday night. 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
1: Here, let me read this to you, all right? Subject, Art Bell has passed away for immediate release. Pahrump, Nevada. Radio talk show host Arthur Bell, known to his fans as Art Bell, was pronounced dead at 5:30 a.m. Pacific Time on Thursday, February 20th, 1997. He was 51 years of age. At approximately 4:24 a.m. Pacific Time, Thursday, February 20th, 1997, Art Bell suffered massive chest pain shortly after going off the air and was immediately taken to the Pahrump Medical Center at 1330 Highway 160, only 10 minutes from his home. The cause of death has tentatively been determined to be cardiac arrest, pending further investigation. Attending doctors worked on him for almost an hour before he was pronounced dead. He is survived by his widow Ramona and his teenage son, Arthur Bell Jr. Art Bell began his career in radio at age 11 using a ham radio setup and continued his interest in ham radio up until the end of his life. His interest in ham radio was spurred by his father, a World War II veteran. Art Bell's autobiography, The Art of Talk, gives a full detailing of his life in radio, as well as his interest in the paranormal and the NASA space program. Art Bell hosted two shows, Coast to Coast broadcast live weeknights at 11 p.m. Pacific and 2 a.m. Eastern for 5 hours, and Dreamland broadcast live Sunday nights at 7 p.m. Pacific or 10 Eastern for 3 hours. 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Both Dreamland and Coast to Coast were carried by stations all over the world. And that's it. Now, it's no wonder people thought I was dead. Doesn't that sound realistic to you, caller? You're back on the air.
6: Hi there.
1: Hi.
6: Boy, I never talked to a dead guy before.
1: Well, this
6: and
1: is
6: I'm a paramedic by trade.
1: This is a big opportunity for you then. Do you have any questions?
6: Well, what I was talking before the break there, I've been interested in this stuff ever since I was a kid. I grew up in Southern Illinois, and you probably remember the stories of the Missouri Monster.
1: Oh, sure.
6: And that tied in with UFOs and their sightings. I remember, I mean, every day my mom and I would turn on the local radio station to hear what happened the night before. Dogs being carried off in the mouth of these monsters. And,
1: yep.
6: But anyway, I don't know how I was going to tie that in other than I would just like to see some sort of resolution to all this now, and it sounds like it's not too far in the coming.
1: Well, I certainly agree with that. I certainly agree with that, and I appreciate your call, sir. Thank you. First-time caller line, you're on the air. Hello.
7: Hi, Art. This is Dave calling from the East Bay area in California.
1: Hi, Dave. You're going to have to speak up good and loud for us.
7: Okay, I'll try to do that. Hey, listen, I got to tell you that your disclosure of gluing yourself over the radio has caused me some major grief here.
1: Why?
7: Well, I was in bed with the headsets on, listening to your program, and I started convulsing in laughter.
1: Oh, you thought it was funny?
7: Yeah. Well, wait a minute. So, you know, maybe it's...
1: Well, maybe at a distance it's funny, but it wasn't so funny here.
7: I understand, but it was quite humorous to me.
1: Well...
7: And here I was chuckling in bed, and my wife wakes up. She thinks I'm having a coronary.
1: Huh.
7: Now, when she finds out I'm listening to your radio program, she smacks me. Now, I'm injured.
1: Oh. Well, I hope she hit you hard. Where'd you get it?
7: Huh?
1: Where'd she smack you?
7: She smacked me on the face.
1: Good.
7: Yeah, so I kind of feel like you now.
1: Tell her thank you.
7: Yeah, I will.
1: All right.
7: In any case, a quick calculation. Our friend that called from Washington about the hole.
1: Oh, yeah.
7: It's over 15 miles deep.
1: You got it.
7: Can you believe that?
1: Well, I don't know if I can believe it or not. It's a very intriguing letter. There's no question about it.
7: Certainly is. I think it requires some further investigation.
1: I absolutely agree with you. Look, I'll tell you something. I've got the guy's phone number here.
7: No kidding.
1: Yep. So...
7: Yeah, well, that needs a call back for sure.
1: I agree with you.
7: Hey, listen, another thing here, too. You know, I never really stopped to think that all these meteorites and asteroids and space junk and satellites that re-enter the atmosphere that spark up our sky?
1: Yeah.
7: I never stopped to think that these are alien space vehicles that we're shooting out of the sky with their new high-tech weapons.
1: It's entirely possible. And as a matter of fact, that's what Dr. Greer said. Yeah, this is really an intriguing letter. I would like to talk to Mel. Mel, if you're out there, how about giving me a call, Mel? Huh? I don't think I want to call Mel at this time of the morning. But I, you know, obviously I'll follow up on this. So, Mel, if you're out there, would you call me? Let me see. What line would be good for Mel to call in on? How about my first-time caller line? Would everybody else be willing to hold up and see if Mel can get through? Mel is the guy with the hole in the ground. This is a remarkable, remarkable story. Sounds possible. So, Mel, if you're out there, call me at the following number now. Area code 702-727-1222. 702-727-1222.

0: Indeed, I've never heard anything hit bottom when tossed in. We once tossed an old refrigerator in and never heard it hit bottom. No crash, no splash, no crunch. I hope your listeners might be able to help with possible explanations. I'm wondering if this, based on my measurements so far, is the deepest hole on Earth. Thanks, Art Bell and listeners. Signed, Mel, and I won't give his last name. First time caller line, you're on the air.
1: Art, I have to apologize.
0: Art, you're not Mel?
1: I am Mel.
0: You are Mel.
1: I put that thing on the news group, Art, Fan Art Bell.
0: You did?
1: I was
0: all right,
1: sure.
0: if you're really Mel, there's a way you can prove it.
1: How's that?
0: What are the last two numbers of the number you sent me?
1: I don't know.
0: Then you're lying.
1: I'm lying, Mel.
0: Your pants are on fire.
1: I am.
0: Goodbye. See? You're not Mel. Didn't think I had a way to test you, did I? Twit, you're probably the kind of guy who wrote my death notice. Idiot. Wildcard line, you're on the air. Hello.
2: Hi, Art.
0: Hello.
2: I can't believe I'm the first caller that talked about Dr. Greer.
0: You're not.
2: Well, that's true. But the thing that I can't understand is, according to his protocol, if two ambulances pulled up at his emergency room bay at the same time, and in one was Mother Teresa, and she was in the advanced stages of pneumonia,
0: yeah,
2: and the other one was a child molester who had confessed his sins to a fellow inmate.
0: And a crack addict.
2: Right.
0: Let's add that. And a crack addict.
2: Make it as bad as you want, but he was stabbed.
0: Yeah.
2: They would treat him first. So, with all the stuff that he presented tonight, and he...
0: he laid out some pretty heavy stuff.
2: Well, yes, he did. And he's going after the heart of the beast.
0: Yep.
2: Then, what is their protocol? Why are they interested in us? Is it about the quickening? Is it about they want to save us? Is it about...
0: My guess is, yes, that it is related to what we're headed for if nothing changes. That's just my guess. This quickening business is real. It is, and finally, I have laid it down. Now, I'm going to say this again. I've written a book called The Quickening. Please do not call my publisher. You can't get it yet. So please don't call my publisher. They're being besieged up there right now. Just wait. I'll let you know when it's out. But I feel so strongly about this that this book just tore out of me. And it's going to be available soon. I will let you know. All right? I'll let you know. And it documents carefully what the quickening is. And so is it related to what's coming as a result of that? Yes, I believe probably so. I do believe that. First time caller line, you're on the air. Hello?
3: Hello?
0: Yes, you're obviously not Mel, are you?
3: No, I am not. I am Marilyn, and good evening, Art. I'm calling you to let you know about Egyptian magic with it.
0: Well, listen, I appreciate the call, but you're going to have to call on another line. This is the Mel line. I want to talk to Mel, the guy with the hole in the ground. So call me on another line. This is the Mel line. The Mel, only Mel call. Area code 702-727-1222. Until I say otherwise, it's the Mel line. It's the guy with the hole in the ground. That wasn't Mel either. West of the Rockies, you're on the air. Hi.
4: Yeah, Art.
0: Hello.
4: Hey. Sorry about your glue incident.
0: Yeah, well.
4: Hey, this is Joe from Cleellum.
0: Where?
4: Washington.
0: Cleellum. Do you know where Manistash?
4: Yeah, it's pronounced Manastash.
0: Figures. Manastash, all right.
4: It's not too far, about 5 miles.
0: About 5 miles?
4: Yeah.
0: Oh, you're close to it then.
4: Yeah, well, I got a kind of a solution for this guy.
0: Have you ever heard rumors about this?
4: No, never.
0: All right.
4: But I got a solution maybe because he can

0: better idea what's down there.
1: What?
0: Okay, you know, you can go to the hardware store and buy a hose reel that you wind up your garden hose on?
1: Sure.
0: Okay, that thing can hold a substantial amount of fishing line. So you wouldn't be stuck with using fishing reels to try to reel this up. And I don't know how he's winding 80,000 feet of line in. But...
1: Well, do you realize, look, at 5,280 feet per mile...
0: Yeah, I was calculating that up going, that's a, like... What, 16 miles?
1: That's a lot of, that's a whole lot of miles of, yeah.
0: 40,000, that'd be about 8 miles. That'd be like 16. Anyway, I got an idea. This guy could put some stronger line on it using this big hose reel, for like a fishing reel, and rig like a downrigger, like a pole and an eye, you know, so I could drop it over. Why doesn't he drop a video camera down there on the end of this line?
1: With a light. That's a cool idea. That's a cool idea. I mean, 80,000 feet. We're talking journey to the center of the earth here. Or if not to the center of the earth, then certainly pretty far down.
0: Well, you could get, you know, quite a bit of line on
1: now,
0: there.
1: He says this hole is, what,
0: 9 foot 9 inches.
1: That's big enough for a human being to be lowered.
0: Yeah, I just wondered. There's a lot of mines around here.
1: Oh, there are?
0: Yeah, a lot of old abandoned coal mines.
1: Yeah, but
0: area.
1: Who, what miner would have... No miner would go that deep.
0: No, but it might have been connected to an air shaft. Or ventilation shaft.
1: Huh.
0: There's some substantial stuff here. We got some pretty substantial phenomena stuff here in the mountains.
1: All right, well... Maybe we'll yet hear from Mel.
0: Yeah, we'll see if he's listening and see if he calls in.
1: All right. Well,
0: he says about that hose reel idea.
1: Yeah, holding it open for any single person is turning out to be almost impossible. And I've got the number here so I can check it out. I mean, if you're a false Mel, don't call. Some people call just to say stupid things. During the news break here, I'll answer that Mel-only line. All right, I'm not going to do it on the air because people are calling that number now just to get on the air and hear the sound of their own voice saying something dumb. So I'm not going to continue to answer. I'll answer it during the news break. Okay? That's going to be a Mel-only line during the news break. East of the Rockies, you're on the air. Hi.
2: Good morning, Art.
1: Hello.
2: I guess you never do this, and you can't this morning give anybody any lip. This is Will, WTDY, Madison, Wisconsin.
1: I could mail you some lip.
2: I have a question recommendation for Dr. Greer.
1: What's
2: but
1: that?
2: First, please have a show on dirty, filthy airline filters.
1: I'm going to do it.
2: I've gotten sick a couple times.
1: I don't know about it.
2: I'll tell you it's bad.
1: It's not their filters, Will. It's their recirculating air.
2: No, you're talking.
1: All right. Anyway, what is the question?
2: Yep. My question to the good doctor is, should he not do what we in Save the Baltic and Minority Tribes movement did? Namely, should his people one day show up at a UNESCO, United Nations Education Science Committee meeting, hearing in some country held on a related subject, and all of them just began testifying, keeping statements short to the point.
1: No, what happens to people who do that, Mel, is they get booted out of hearing rooms. No. That isn't the way to do it, Mel. The way to do it is to get the people lined up who are going to testify, approach, and get hearings on the subject. Not in effect crashing somebody else's hearing. That gets you thrown out on your ear. And then you'll complain that you're being silenced. Then you're not. You shouldn't have been crashing the other hearing in the first place. West of the Rockies, you're on the air. Hello.
3: Yeah, how you doing? Are you familiar with the overturning of Pyramid Lake, the annual turning of Pyramid Lake?
1: No.
3: Well, once a year, the lake turns over. And the bottom comes to the top. And
1: how does that happen?
3: I'm not sure. Well, bottom comes to the top. You can see it, like, annually, a couple weeks out of the year, you can see this. And I'm from Reno myself. And, I heard a story that someone drowned in Pyramid Lake, and they found their body in a sea in the Far East.
1: Well, you don't have to go that far away to get anomalies. There's a bunch of anomalies right there at Tahoe, you know.
3: Yeah, and I was wondering, like, there's a real distinct fish in pyramids called the kiwi fish.
1: Yeah.
3: And it's found in Pyramid Lake, and it's found in a couple lakes. I think one in Africa and one in the Far East. And I was wondering if it's related. They found a body that I guess he drowned in Pyramid Lake, and they found the subject in a lake on the other side of the world.
1: Well, again, you don't have to go very far to talk about anomalies. Do you know that there is a creature in Tahoe?
3: Yes, my uncle
1: lives in Tahoe. I mean, do you know about that?
3: I've heard about that. My uncle has a little Cessna, and he flew over Tahoe one night, him and my cousin.
1: Yeah.
3: And they saw something swimming in the water. Something big.
1: Well, there have been a lot of disappearances up in the Reno area, and I'll tell you where those people are. They're at the bottom of Tahoe. In the muck. Where they're stored. Until it decides that it wants a snack. That's right. So next time you go wading out into Tahoe, you think about that a little bit. Known about the Tahoe creature for a long time. Now my nose is starting to hurt now. Maybe I can't leave this stuff on here. This is, by any measure, the worst, single worst super glue incident to ever occur. To me, certainly. I've had minor brushes with it before, but this is the worst. All right, we're going to pause here, and I'm going to go look for some acetone or something.
4: 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That was Art Bell hosting Coast to Coast AM on this Somewhere in Time.

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7: World still waiting to see if President Trump will accept a tentative agreement to end the U.S. war with Iran. Mr. Trump was briefed on the latest proposal in the Situation Room. Now, the deal would reportedly reopen the Strait of Hormuz and ease U.S. restrictions on Iranian ports and frozen assets. It would also give negotiators 60 days to iron out a longer-term agreement on Iran's nuclear program and enriched uranium stockpile. Defense Secretary Pete Hegseth says the U.S. is ready to resume military action if needed.
8: President Trump on Fox's My View with Lara Trump discusses U.S. options if Tehran refuses to abandon its nuclear program.
9: We wipe out their military. We wipe out their Navy, their Air Force, their anti-aircraft. We wipe out everything. We wipe out their leadership, and then we wipe out their leadership a second time. And then a two-and-a-half time, we're dealing with the other half. And by the way, they're much more reasonable, and you could say that's regime change.
8: Several Americans injured in an Iranian strike on a Kuwaiti airbase. Anti-ICE protests continue outside of Delaney Hall Detention Facility in Newark, New Jersey. There have been several violent confrontations.
10: The police are being engaged. They're being called to, but there's not the threats or the real serious agitation that happens whenever an ICE agent appears. So a slight shift in tone. It was Newark police out in front last night as well, and there was violence overnight. Police marched first with ballistic shields. They were followed by officers on horseback. They had to release chemical irritants, tear gas, and flashbang grenades in order to clear the street. It took about half an hour, 45 minutes of really a back and forth combat.
8: Fox's Steve Harrigan. 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
8: Police say more charges are pending against 48-year-old Jing Dong of Staten Island. Investigators say the driver allegedly failed to slow down approaching a construction zone. NTSB board member Tom Chapman.
16: We're looking for, sleep issues, distraction issues, potential drug and alcohol issues.
8: A preliminary report of the accident is expected within 30 days. Rescuers searching for two people still lost in a Laos cave, trapped for 10 days after the cave flooded. Four men have been rescued so far. Fox's Stephanie Bennett reports.
17: Rescue teams say the water level inside of the cave had receded just low enough that those four people could follow divers who were in there to deliver them food and water. They entered the cave 10 days ago to prospect for gold before being trapped by flash flooding. One villager escaped in time and had alerted authorities to the seven left behind. The team had to navigate twisting, narrow, flooded passages with jagged walls and zero visibility. Once they reached them, they quickly had to explain how to properly use diving equipment, breathing techniques, and most importantly, reassure them to stay calm and not panic while doing all of it. Rescuers from Laos, Thailand, Japan, Malaysia, Indonesia, France, and Australia all came to help.
8: Divers say they plan to explore further into the cave to try and find the last two missing persons. U.S. Southern Command says there's been another lethal kinetic strike on a suspected narco-terrorist vessel transiting along narco traffic routes in the Eastern Pacific. No further information has been released. First responders in Longview, Washington have recovered the final two victims who died from a chemical tank implosion earlier this week, the tragedy claiming 11 lives. I'm Deborah Valentine. This is Fox News.
18: iHeartRadio weather, mostly cloudy tonight, lows in the low 60s. We'll look for a pleasant day tomorrow with sunshine, highs in the upper 70s. And staying warm right on into early next week, dry too. I'm meteorologist Mace Michaels on Twin Cities News Talk, AM 1130. It's 71 right now.
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1: Well, all right. I have got Mel on the line. No thanks to all the Mel imitators on the special Mel line. I finally picked up the phone during the newscast and called Mel's number, and he was just coming in. So I've got Mel on the line. Mel is the guy with the never-ending hole, and we're going to ask him about it here in a moment. I have read that fax now twice on the air, and I've got a lot of follow-up faxes. Here's one entitled, Yet Another Mystery Hole in Eastern Washington. Art, you'll love this. It was sent to me a couple days ago by email, and it's all about another one on the Indian Reservation in Colville, where there is another mystery hole. Anyway, we'll get to that.
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1: Now to Eastern Washington. I guess this is Eastern Washington. Mel, are you there?
10: Yes, I am.
1: First of all, Mel, thank you for answering. What are you doing up at this time of the morning?
10: Well, after I sent the fax, I'm I'm living in town here now because we had a couple of our buildings out there cave in after the big snows that we had out here last month.
11: Oh, yes.
10: And so thereby goes some of the construction debris into the hole. So,
11: all right. When did you discover this hole?
10: Well, the hole has always been there. We've been out there for a couple of years now, and you know, the hole has been there since we've been there. It's been there since the previous owner was there, and the previous owner there was quite elderly, and I'd say he was there for a good 30, 40 years before we moved in.
11: Wow.
10: And then,
11: and so there's been a thing of throwing stuff down this hole for a long time.
10: It's been going on, you know, for as long as the hole has been there, I assume.
11: When nobody knows that, I guess. All right, how do you pronounce the name of your town, Manistash?
10: Manistash.
11: Manistash, right. That's right. Thank you.
10: Actually, I'm in, right now, I'm in a little town called Ellensburg.
11: Oh, I know Ellensburg. All right.
10: You must know about a rodeo here then.
11: Oh, sure.
10: Okay. Well, so, we've been there for several years, and, you know, we take all of our trash, rubbish, anything we have that we have to get rid of, we take it, throw it in the hole. Everyone's throwing their stuff in the hole. The people from around there throw all the stuff in the hole. I mean, it's just been going on for a long time. Well, you know, I got this thinking one day, how come this hole is not filling up? It must be an awfully deep hole.
11: That's a good thing to consider, sure, as you throw stuff in it for decades, literally.
10: And so, you know, I used to be I would say pretty close to a professional shark fisherman. So I had a couple of huge fishing reels, went out there and started letting the line down. I figure after one...
11: Did you weight the line?
10: Oh, yeah. There's in fact, the original line is still down there. I've just been adding to the line and keeping track of how much line I have used. So I've not reeled it in.
11: How much weight is on it?
10: There's a one-pound weight at the bottom of it.
11: One-pound weight, all right.
10: One-pound weight. It's a triangular one-pound weight.
11: Okay.
10: And so that's at the bottom of it. At first...
11: So in other words, it would go down kind of like a plumb bob.
10: Exactly. In fact, I have it rigged across the center of it there, and it goes, you know, goes straight down from the center there. And occasionally I try to move the line there, but when you're moving that much line, you really can't do a whole lot with it. But it seems to, you know, there seems to be, it's not resting against anything at this point here, and it continues to go down freely. And so when I was out there earlier, I'd let out a little bit more line. And
11: so you actually went out there tonight after I read this?
10: Yeah, exactly.
11: Oh, but, man.
10: Well, you know, it's not too bad out here right now. It's only about 25 degrees, so it's not too cold.
11: Have you ever heard anything coming from any sounds or anything?
10: Well, you know, I mean, the normal thing to do is kind of, like, yell into it there, to, you know, to see an echo. And I've never heard an echo come out of that thing.
11: No echo.
10: At all. You know, that's one of the first things I noticed about it. As usual, I brought the dogs with me. They wouldn't go anywhere near the damn thing, and I went back to the Suburban and hung out over there. So it was kind of if I try to bring them there on a leash, they'll just dig their feet in. They do not want to go anywhere near the hole. And so that's, I don't know.
11: It's just, well, you've got miles and miles of...
10: I'm measuring it by feet. You know, I convert feet to yards, so I don't know how many miles that is. I assume it's a fair number of miles, though.
11: Well, 5,280 feet is a mile, so you really think you've got 80,000?
10: Yes. Yeah, I get the line in 5,000-yard spools, and so I've gone through that many.
11: Well, you have got a hole, then, that goes... Well, you know, you can't say to the center of the earth, but you've got a hole that goes miles and miles and miles into the earth. I would think a university would be out there, boom, just like that.
10: Well, my wife does work for a local university here, and, you know, we've been talking to them about it, and one of the things is they find it quite incredible that I've let that much line into the ground, but that's what I've been doing.
11: Have you ever thought of winding it all back up again?
10: Well, when I let out the first 1,500 yards of line, I reeled all of that back in.
11: Yeah.
10: And I wanted to know if I had hit water down there, because I thought, that's a lot of feet.
11: You bet.
10: You know, that's 4,500 feet of line. Did I hit water? So I sent down a roll of lifesavers.
11: Lifesavers?
10: Yeah, so when it hits the water, the lifesavers will dissolve.
11: That's true. Oh, I see. So very smart. So
10: yeah, it's an old shark fisherman's trick there. We used to send our bait out on a balloon attached to a roll of lifesavers, and the bait would go out into the ocean on the tide.
11: Yeah.
10: And then eventually the lifesavers would melt and the bait would fall to the bottom. you couldn't cast a big old mackerel out there that far.
11: That's
10: so
11: amazing. So what do you... You got any guesses?
10: I have no idea. I thought it could have been a mine shaft, but the thing about it is the surface part of it's been very well cared for. I mean, someone built a very lovely wall around it. And
11: all right, tell me about the nature of the side of the walls. In other words, you must be able to look down far enough, at least to examine the side of the walls.
10: Sure. It's stone for about 15 feet down.
11: Yeah.
10: And then after that, it's soil, dirt, and then, you know, further down, rock. You know, so, but I can only see to the extent of, really powerful flashlight. I brought halogen lights out there to try to get a better look down there, but the visibility really isn't there. You cannot see much after a while. But it's... it's a retaining wall. I'd say it's about a three and a half foot retaining wall, and it goes down about 15 feet, and then it's...
11: I'll tell you this much. No matter how powerful a light, and I was even thinking about a laser, when you're talking about 80,000 feet, forget it.
10: They should have some technology that can give me an idea of how deep this thing is. I mean, obviously, the old fishing line method is only going to go so far.
11: What we need here is a volunteer. Real, I'm serious. Somebody who would be willing to be lowered into this hole.
10: I don't. You know, to be honest with you, I don't even know if there's any air down that far. I mean,
11: I wouldn't know about that either.
10: Or,
11: yeah,
10: you know, what
11: true.
10: Kind of pressures we're dealing with. These are things that, you know, are totally beyond my my grasp in terms of, you know, knowledge about these things. But
11: do you own this property?
10: It's our property, yeah.
11: Huh? How long have you been working on this?
10: Well, we've been out there for a couple of years, I said about 4 years now. But this project here with letting down a line, that's only been since last summer here. And it was just, I said, well, how come this thing isn't filling up?
11: Well, sure.
10: And, I talked to the neighbors around there, you know, which are, you know, when you're out there in the country, your neighbors are pretty far away, but they all know the hole out there.
11: They all know about it. So it's
10: because they all bring their trash out there.
11: So the local legend of the hole.
10: Yeah. This could be an apocryphal story, but one guy claims that he threw his departed canine down into the hole.
11: Oh, really?
10: And the story is the guy that did it swears the dog actually came back to him. And he was...
11: Really?
10: He was a hunter. The story is that he was a hunter, and he was out there hunting, and he saw the same dog. He had the same collar. He had the same little, little metal thing on his collar there. And he said it was the same dog. And he says he knew he threw the dog into the hole. And that's not my dog. That's not my...
11: It's not your story, but it's a story of a resurrected dog.
10: Yeah. This is, as you can well imagine, this is all... Native American land around here. And of the inquiries I'd like to make is, is there anything about this hole in regards to the Native Americans? That's something I haven't really pursued right now. But
11: if you had a fatal disease, Mel?
10: Yeah.
11: Would you jump in the hole?
10: I would.
11: You would?
10: Based on the dog story? It is in my will.
11: What?
10: Should I meet my demise...
11: That you would be thrown in the hole?
10: Disposed of into the well.
11: I'm not sure the health department would allow that.
10: Well, one of the things that I thought about later on is, what if this is like contaminating our water, you know? And, we've had, I'm sure you do this out there in Pahrump too.
11: Well,
10: you have your water checked all the time.
11: Well, yeah, no personal offense to you, Mel, but if there was a possible contamination problem, I'm sure you're a clean guy.
10: Yeah.
11: But, you know, as you deteriorated, you would possibly produce E. coli or something horrible in the local water supply.
10: Well, again, so far it hasn't.
11: If you weren't resurrected.
10: I mean, the water around that area is absolutely pure water. It is,
11: And so nothing thrown down, all the old junk and trash, and nothing has polluted the water.
10: No, I can't speak for everything that's been thrown down there, but none of that has been showing up in the water that people draw from their wells. I mean, you know, the water's as clean as it's ever been out there. I think we get water that comes off the Cascades or something.
11: Yeah.
10: It's just really great. It's really wonderful water.
11: Mel, you wouldn't be pulling my leg.
10: No, I'm not. And one of the reasons that I went out to the property tonight, other than it just, you know, it's something that weighs heavily on my mind. I was afraid that after I sent the facts out, that there'd be people around there because it's...
11: Well, there may be, but we have not identified specifically where it is.
10: Well, there aren't, as far as I could tell, too many big holes like that around. And so at least the people in my neck of the woods are familiar with it. And I kind of almost expected to see a small party of people.
11: Well, there may be. Now, I mean, you know, come daylight, there may be. But remember, folks, this is private property. This is Mel's home.
10: It is posted, too.
11: Oh, it is. All right. There you are. So without knowing exactly where it is, I wouldn't look for that to occur. But there is going to be substantial curiosity about it now, Mel.
10: Well, I think I've, let you know as much as I know about it. I certainly want to find out more. I was mostly curious about the depth of it. I mean, how deep is the deepest hole anyone has ever found?
11: Well, I've never heard of anything deeper than this.
10: You know, I thought maybe this would be like Guinness World Book of Records type hole here. As far as things I thought it would be like, could have been like an old mine.
11: Well, now here's a couple things to think about. I've heard as you go down into the earth, Mel, that it gets hotter.
10: Ooh.
11: Right? So yes. You would think that your fishing line with a weight on it at some point would melt or, you know, something, but there's still weight on it, huh?
10: Yeah.
11: That's
10: amazing. The line is not moving freely. I mean, you know, it still falls under its own weight.
11: Oh, that's amazing. Let's let some of the audience ask you questions.
10: Okay, I think I can do that.
11: All right, because I just might be missing something. West of the Rockies, you're on the air with Mel, who's got the hole in Washington.
12: Hello.
11: Hello. Do you have any questions for Mel? Hello? Okay, well, I guess that guy gave up. East of the Rockies, you're on the air with Mel. Hello.
12: Hello. Oh, you got a guess now?
11: I did. Well, I mean, sort of.
12: I was calling about something else.
11: All right. Well, thank you. First time caller line. You're on the air with Mel. Hello.
13: Mel.
11: Yes, Mel.
13: Oh, Mel. I wanted to talk to Art. I'm on the wrong line.
11: Yeah, you are.
13: I'm sorry. That's the 222 line.
11: 1222 is first time caller line.
13: That's what I thought I was calling.
11: Well, that's what you got. But we're talking with Mel right now. I'm trying to. He's a guy with the hole in Eastern Washington.
13: Okay. I just have something for Art.
11: All right.
13: Mel.
11: Well, call me back when we're into open lines. Wildcard line, you're on the air with Mel. Hello.
14: Hi, Art. This is Dave in Milwaukee.
11: Hi, Dave.
14: Hey, I was listening to this. Very interesting.
11: Yeah, it is.
14: I just wanted to let you know, I looked up an encyclopedia, and the Marianas Trench, which is the deepest hole we know about.
11: That's in the ocean, right?
14: Right. It's 36,000 feet deep.
11: So this is, certainly over double that already.
14: Right. And it also says, under mining, that with current technology, we can only go down about 1,600 feet.
11: Wow.
10: That's great. That is great.
11: So you've got something here that already qualifies for Guinness.
10: That is wonderful. I like that. That's great. Did you said 1,600 feet?
14: That's what they said, yeah. 1,640 feet, it says, with current technology is about as deep.
10: Wow.
11: All right. Thank you very much for that information. So already, we now learn that you may have a Guinness qualifying hole there, no question about it.
14: Jeez.
11: But I want to know, inquiring minds want to know, I would think even if we just had somebody lowered past the 1,600 foot mark to see what's down there.
14: That would be cool, but it wouldn't be me.
11: You wouldn't do it.
14: I wouldn't go down and
11: at least not while you're still alive.
14: No, then I will, you know. But I mean, you know, for the time being, no.
11: I understand. All right, east of the Rockies, you're on the air with
14: what
11: Mel.
14: What if the rope broke?
15: Yeah.
11: Well, that's true.
15: Mel?
14: Yeah, hi.
11: Where are you calling from, sir?
15: I'm in Austin, Texas.
11: Austin, Texas, all right.
15: Yeah, you mentioned earlier that you would like somebody to be lowered down into the hole.
11: That's right.
15: I would be willing to do that.
11: See, there you go, sir, a volunteer.
10: We've got a volunteer.
15: Yeah, I mean, obviously under certain conditions.
11: Like what?
15: Just a cage, for one.
11: A cage?
15: Yeah, just in the event that there's some kind of weird subterranean thing eating all of this garbage down there. Obviously, I would want to be in some kind of a cage.
11: Well, and, what makes you think, though, that anything that could gobble up, say, a refrigerator...
15: Wouldn't get the cage? Well, I would have, a very powerful light, and I'd be able to see it at some point before it's too late.
11: So we'd have radio contact with you, and we could hear you scream, at least.
15: Yeah, yeah.
10: Not too much.
15: Or an
10: jaws.
15: Instant up button. An instant up button. On back up. You know, at like a high speed.
11: And you could take a camera with you.
15: Yeah, yeah.
11: With a light and show us everything as it.
15: Yeah, I've got a pretty adventurous nature to me anyway. Plus I have a very appealing draw to the supernatural for some reason. Anyway, just naturally in my personality.
11: Well, nobody's saying there's anything supernatural about this, but.
15: Well, the dog story would indicate something supernatural.
11: Well, that's true.
10: Everyone's dogs are scared of the hole.
15: Yeah.
10: It's not just my dogs.
11: No, that's a very good point. In other words, other dogs won't go anywhere near the hole, huh?
10: Yeah, my dogs will follow me everywhere. I mean, you know, no matter where I go, they're, you know.
11: Except
10: to the well.
15: Uh-huh.
11: Now, you call it.
15: Is this possibly at a grid point on the planet?
10: I wouldn't know about grid points, other than I know they
15: exist. Do you know anything about the grid points?
11: Yes, thank you, sir, from Austin. I've heard about grid points, but I would have no way of knowing where they are and whether this is one of them. I wouldn't know. Now, this is just a hole. And he's right. There is something a little paranormal about it when you consider the dog story. I tell you. Mel, hold on, all right?
15: Mm-hmm.
11: Stand by. We'll be right back to you.
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0: iHeartRadio weather. Mostly cloudy tonight. Lows in the low 60s. We'll look for a pleasant day tomorrow with sunshine. Highs in the upper 70s. And staying warm right on into early next week. Dry, too. I'm meteorologist Mace Michaels on Twin Cities News Talk, AM 1130. It's 69 degrees right now.
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16: I'm in no hurry. 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And slowly but surely, we're getting, I think, what we want. And if we don't get what we want, we're going to end it a different way.
17: 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Anti-ICE protesters continue outside a detention center in New Jersey.
18: They have not been running this facility well. They've not been running it competently. They have been increasing tensions in a way that's not helpful to public safety. This is not what we believe in here in New Jersey. We are doing our job. We are keeping the public safe.
17: The governor, Mikey Sherrill. The final two victims found of this week's implosion of a Washington State paper mill. 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
1: And my guest is an impromptu fellow named Mel who sent me a fax about a hole in the ground that just keeps going. He needs Pat Boone. Where's Pat Boone when you need him?
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1: Well, here's somebody from Las Vegas, Mike, listening to KXNT, who suggests that we throw a cat down the hole. Listen to the cat scream as it goes down. That's a horrible idea. I don't know about people who do that, throw down a cat. Oh, man. And you'd hear the echoes sort of going down. I'm not for that at all. All right, Mel, here comes some more people. First time caller line, you're on the air with Mel with the hole.
6: Art, why don't you have somebody, I know you're connected with somebody that's got radar available. Radar would be the way to go to find out the depth.
1: Well, would radar go down a hole?
6: Absolutely.
1: Without hitting the sides?
6: You don't need a fancy radar to do it.
1: You mean like a... What about sonar? No, I guess
6: no,
1: that's...
6: No, sonar you couldn't use because you don't have anything for the medium to go through, like underwater for sonar.
1: Yeah.
6: But radar would definitely work.
1: In other words...
6: I was just curious if you'd call a government agency to come out.
1: But wouldn't radar return a hit from the sides of the hole and bounce around down there?
6: No. Purely directional radar. What do you use when you're... driving down the highway?
1: Well, you use radar, but
6: exactly.
1: That's out in the open. That's not in. I don't know enough about radar to know if that would work, but it's a good idea.
6: Well, I've used it for years, but
1: all right,
6: that's the way to try it.
1: All right, that's. I want. How about a cop's radar?
6: I'm not sure if they'll return an echo off of that. Possible.
1: All right. Well,
7: it would tell you how fast the hole was going, wouldn't it?
1: Yeah, tell you how fast, cute Mel. Wildcard line, you're on the air with Mel. Hello.
8: This is pretty funny. Good evening, Mel.
7: Hi.
8: My name is Barry. I'm just hop, skipping, and jumping away from you down here in Yakima.
7: Oh. All right.
8: And I'm awful surprised I haven't heard of this before now.
1: Well, now, Mel hasn't made this public as far as I know. Have you, Mel?
7: No, it's just on my land.
8: I see.
7: So my neighbors know about it.
1: What wait. This is the first public announcement of the whole?
7: As far as I know, there's no newspaper accounts of it, not in the Daily Record or in the
1: Herald. There will be now.
8: Well, as usual, you've heard it here first, folks, on
1: That's
8: our bill. Before I get serious, I just wanted to kind of lighten things up here and ask if you'd considered making a contract with the Refuse Collection Department from Yakima County. You could probably make a killing on that.
7: I read an article in the paper how they wanted to close down our local dump out here, and I almost seriously suggested.
1: Listen, here's another possibility for you. Do you know that I live near an area where there's supposed to be a high-level nuclear dump? Now, if this is really, in effect, a bottomless pit,
7: whoa,
1: you may have something that the U.S. government wants.
7: So I could, like, rent this thing out.
1: You're damn right.
7: And move away as quick as possible.
1: Well, yeah.
8: Anyways, I wanted to mention here, we've got many, many mediums of technology, and the gentleman who suggested radar, I think, was onto something.
1: Mm.
8: Say for instance that Guinness came out and was gonna, you know, they're pretty thorough with their investigation before they're gonna print you.
1: Yeah, that's
8: but
1: true.
8: Anyways, maybe the way to go is to have someone lower in a sensors package, which is something that measures for noxious gases, temperature, and I'm sure they could focus a radar, you know, probably pencil thin,
1: mm-hmm.
8: you know, and just hook it up to a endless supply of a cable and lower it down. I think that'd be awful interesting.
1: Look, I'd be interested, even if we don't get a hold of the guy from Austin, to lower a camera and a light down.
7: You know, when I was out there this evening, it's kind of a sort of a full moon out there, and one of the things that occurred to me is maybe this has some sort of astronomical type thing.
1: What do you mean, Mel?
7: Well, you know, it's like, you know, how you know, the various pyramids and things in Egypt, you know, are supposed to be lined up on various star systems or whatever.
1: Well, was it a thing like where the moonlight was shining into the hole?
7: Well, no, but I happened to notice, you know, the full moon, and all
1: yeah,
7: of a sudden
1: moon,
7: to sort of put two and two together there, you know.
1: You've never felt drawn to the hole personally, have you? I mean, in terms of, you know...
7: You mean in terms of some sort of spiritual involvement or...
1: No, suicide, Mel, suicide.
7: No. I keep the lid on it there because it's an attractive nuisance. You wouldn't want local kids there climbing on the wall and falling in.
1: There's actually no way of knowing whether people have gone in. Because they'd be gone.
7: Not in my...
1: down with a refrigerator.
7: You know, again, if I can find out something from the local Native Americans on, you know, maybe with some sort of burial thing or, you know, I mean...
1: And you can drop a big rock and you can hear it going down, probably bouncing off the walls or something, but you never hear a splash.
7: You never hear a splash. I've even taken, like, old television tubes, you know, the picture tubes and...
1: Picture tubes down
7: there? Yeah, I've dropped, I hate to say this here, but I've dropped more than one of them down there, and I've never heard it implode or anything, nothing.
1: EPA, you probably shouldn't say that on the air.
7: Well,
1: They'll come and get you for that, I mean, TV tubes.
7: Well, it is mine.
1: It's your own property, I know, but yes. These days, Mel, doesn't make any difference. I mean, tomorrow morning you're liable to wake up and there'll be tanks and Boutros Ghali will be there.
7: That's true.
1: All right. East of the Rockies, you're on the air with Mel.
9: Hi, WKXY, Sarasota.
1: Sarasota, Florida, yes.
9: Let me say, let's throw Mike from Las Vegas down the hole.
1: Really?
9: Okay, you know, he's the cat. Okay. I do have a question for Mel. You're a fisherman, right?
7: Yeah.
9: Okay. Have you ever felt a tug on the line? If you did, what would you do?
7: I don't have a hook on it. There's just a large, there's a 1 pound weight.
1: Yeah, but she's saying if something obviously was pulling on that line.
7: What would I do?
1: Yeah.
9: What'd you do?
7: I
1: I'd run.
7: Yeah.

0: again. Yeah,
1: you're right. Well, I was wondering about how much does 15 miles of fishing line weigh?
2: I have no idea. I'm just letting that sucker go down. I have not
1: What if you've already hit the bottom and you got a pound of fishing line on it?
2: That's
1: just
2: right.
1: Letting it down.
2: Yeah,
1: I should
2: weigh one of those spools, because I'm getting them in 5,000-yard spools.
1: Yeah.
2: And so I should weigh a spool and sort of deduct the cost of the spool itself and see what that would add up to in terms of how much that weighs.
1: Miles.
0: So in other words, it could have hit bottom some time ago, and simply the pure weight of the line.
1: Right.
2: It doesn't feel like it is reach bottom there. There's no slack in the line.
0: But even so, well, there might not be with that much weight. But, you know, even if that's true, caller, think about it. He's still got the deepest hole ever heard of in the world.
1: Yeah, he does. But the weight of the line would keep pulling the line down.
0: Yeah. Yeah, yeah, but there would be so much line down there by then. But
1: what pound test line is it?
2: I'm using 20 pound. I couldn't afford to go much higher.
1: 20 pounds of line on it already?
2: Well, pardon me?
1: Do you think you have 20 pounds of line in the hole already?
2: I'm sure there's more line than that.
1: It would break by then.
2: You know, we're talking how many?
0: There must be a lot of tension.
2: I've got 20 spools of line.
1: A lot of tension on that.
0: Yeah,
2: 20 spools of line on there.
1: Wow,
2: and it's still hanging on there. You know, that weight continues to go down. I don't know if there's a way of weighing that thing, you know, as it is.
1: Yeah, I was just interested in how much the line would weigh itself.
2: I could probably do that. You know, get one of those hanging scales.
0: Sure.
2: And spring operate and stuff, and just sort of knot it off up there.
0: Yeah, why not? It's worth a try. And the other thing that's worth a try, I suppose, although you'd be cranking for a long time, would be to crank it back up again.
2: Well, no, I could just weigh like one spool of line and multiply it. I think I'm up to about like 18 spools of line right now. So, you know, it wouldn't be too hard to get a weight on it.
0: All right. You'll report back to us on that?
2: Yeah, I can. Sure, definitely.
0: All right. Yes,
2: definitely.
0: All right. First time caller line, you're on the air with Mel. Hello?
3: Yes.
0: Hi, where are you?
3: I'm Bellingham, Washington.
0: Yes. Oh, Washington again. Yeah.
3: Yes.
0: Yes.
3: I was wondering, what was the, Mel said that he had a triangular 1 pound weight on the end of the line.
0: You're right.
3: Yeah, I was wondering what elements was that weight, or is that weight composed of?
2: It's a standard lead fishing weight.
3: Mm-hmm. You know, you were talking earlier, Al was talking earlier about the heat when you get deep into.
0: Well, I was speculating. You know, I saw the movie with Pat Boone about the journey to the center of the Earth. It was supposed to get hot when you go down, right?
3: Mm-hmm. Yeah, and also, what about the magnetism? You know, that's a factor you need to consider also.
0: The magnetism?
3: Yes.
0: You're off into a territory that I can't answer. Mel, are you gonna contact your wife? Works for a university,
2: yeah,
0: huh?
2: A local university.
0: Have they? I mean, did she tell them about this? And if so, what did they say?
2: Well, the people she talked to, because I nag her about it occasionally, say they're telling her you don't have a hole that deep, you know.
0: So, in other words, they don't believe her.
2: What I'm trying to do is, you know, kind of entice them out there and just bring something out there to measure how deep it is.
0: Well, Mel, would you be willing to talk to, like, newspaper people or television people? They're crazy. They'd send someone down there.
2: Well, I know I'm talking to a lot of people on the phone right now and on the radio, but I am not sure if I'd want to have a TV crew and a, you know.
0: So you're not sure you want that kind of publicity?
2: No, you know, I mean, you know, I'd be happy to, you know, like I say, you know, I could put together a website on it and you know, keep people, you know, informed about what's going on, because, you know, I'm sort of making this my.
0: People would accuse you of going to the well one time too many.
2: That's probably true.
0: West of the Rockies, you're on the air with Mel. Hello.
4: Hello there. That is absolutely amazing. All right. This is Ken from Scottsdale.
0: Yes, sir.
4: And one thing I wanted to mention about that, when you mentioned about a car that had fallen apparently falling.

0: from the sky.
1: The Chevrolet, yeah.
0: Right. I recall reading about many, many incidents in England and throughout Europe of nuts, raining nuts of different kinds. I mean, Brazil nuts and hazelnuts.
1: Sometimes it rains nuts on my program. Listen, yeah. Well, we're not talking about things falling from the sky right now. We're talking about a hole.
0: Right, I know. Well, this was, it was open lines a minute ago, and now you switched it.
1: Well, I've switched it because I have Mel.
0: Oh, well, anyway, as far as the hole goes, isn't it possible there could be like an aquifer or something in the their water or something?
1: Mel has not found any water. Any water at all. He lowered lifesavers in, and the lifesavers came back, and that was how far, Mel?
2: 4,500 feet.
1: 4,500 feet, and the lifesavers came back intact, right?
2: Oh, yeah. They were absolutely dry. They weren't dissolved. They were just perfect.
1: That's pretty definitive. First time caller line, you're on the air with Mel. Hi.
3: Mel?
2: Hi.
3: Hi, this is Conrad in Grass Valley, and I've got some thoughts about this whole well problem.
2: Sure.
3: First of all, if he's putting line down the well...
1: Wait a minute, sir. We've got to stop this because people are going to call it a well. There has never been any water found in this hole.
3: Okay, a hole.
1: Yeah, thank you.
3: All right. If he started out with a one-pound weight and he starts adding fish line to it...
1: Right.
3: ...then the amount of weight down the hole increases. All right, now, if he knows the weight of the line on a per-foot basis, as he puts more weight down the hole, if he could measure the total strain on the top of the, or load on the top of the line, he would know if any of that line was draped on anything. See, the thing is, once he gets a fair amount of line
1: that's a good point.
3: The one-pound weight on the end is insignificant. And he wouldn't even, it could be hung up on something and, or laying on the bottom or something and he would never know it.
1: Yeah, but he put lifesavers down 4,500 feet. So even if what you're saying is true, this is still, by a long shot, the deepest hole ever.
3: That assumes it's even that deep. The one thought that you had that I thought was very valid was, the temperature as you go farther down into the ground.
1: Well, that's what I think that's right, isn't it?
3: Oh, yes, of course. By the time it's down 4,000 feet in the ground, well, the temperature would probably be well over 100 degrees Fahrenheit.
1: If the 100, well, the monofilament and the lead would certainly survive 100 degrees just fine. You're probably right. That is interesting. Mel, I say that we got to put a person down there. A volunteer.
2: Not a cat.
1: No, not a cat. No cats. But a person, maybe like a media person. One of these anchors from maybe one of the Seattle Como stations or something. Mm. You know, lower them down.
2: Oh, boy. Again, I'm intrigued. Again, I've been running line down there for quite a while, and I don't think I've hit bottom. The weight seems to be hanging plumb over there, and like I say, we've been throwing things down there for a long time, and you know, this hole has not filled up. I don't know. Maybe it's getting incinerated down there. I don't know.
1: All right, and you would swear on all that is sacred to you that what you have told us is the absolute unadulterated truth.
2: This is my hole, and this is the truth about it.
1: God, it's an amazing story, Mel. Who else besides your wife, the people you've tried to talk to at the university, and yourself? I guess your neighbors know about the hole?
2: Oh, yeah. There's probably good... Oh, well, you know, in terms, you know, not families, but individuals, probably a good 20 people that use the hole regularly.
1: To throw junk into.
2: Yeah, yeah. It's always been done.
1: Well, I remember when I was a kid, I used to like to throw stuff off bridges and stuff like that and into holes just to hear it hit bottom.
2: Never heard anything hit. I mean, if you hit the side, of course, but if you just drop it straight down.
1: Straight down, yeah, 9.5 feet.
2: To go straight.
1: 9.5 feet is certainly large enough so that if you got in the center and dropped it straight down, it would go straight down, right?
2: Yeah, you can just you know, lean right over there and get it going straight down. You know, and as far as anything I could see, visually, you know, with the, you know, halogens and flashlights.
1: The light just what? Fades away into blackness?
2: Yeah. You've got nothing after a while. You know, can see as far as the beam will go, and that's it. You know?
1: Does anybody have any theories about, you said a dog was thrown into the hole dead and then came back alive again, right?
2: The story is the guy was out hunting, and he saw his dog, and he knew it was his dog because it was the same dog. It had the same collar. It had the same tag on it and the whole thing.
1: Oh, man. Does anybody have any theories about what properties would be in the hole to resurrect a canine?
2: I'd like to think that this is something like really benign. Like, I mean, cows have gone down there. I mean, I haven't heard any cows coming back, and or at least that you would know. But
1: Well, it's not the creator. Well, look, we're out of time. Mel, you get the honors from near the hole in Washington State. Tell them.
2: From the hole, it is good night to everyone from coast to coast.
1: And beyond. Thank you, Mel. Stay in touch. Stay in touch. From the high desert to the cosmos out there. Good night.
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13: The bit. Fox's Steve Harrigan is there and says things changed when state police started getting involved.
14: The police are being engaged, they're being called to, but there's not the threats or the real serious agitation that happens whenever an ICE agent appears. So a slight shift in tone. It was Newark police out in front last night as well, and there was violence overnight. The police marched first with ballistic shields. They were followed by officers on horseback. They had to release chemical irritants, tear gas, and flash bang grenades in order to clear the street. It took about half an hour, 45 minutes of really a back and forth combat.
13: New Jersey Governor Mikey Sherrill ordered state police to start taking over security. There were 6 arrests on Friday night. President Trump's still considering a peace deal between the U.S. and Iran to extend the ceasefire.
15: I'm in no hurry. I'd like to say I'm in a hurry because, you know, gasoline prices are going to come tumbling down. But if you're going to be in a hurry, you're not going to make a good deal. And slowly but surely, we're getting, I think, what we want. And if we don't get what we want, we're going to end it a different way.
13: The president on Fox's My View with Lara Trump.
7: Much of the world still waiting to see if President Trump will accept a tentative agreement to end the U.S. war with Iran. Mr. Trump was briefed on the latest proposal in the Situation Room. Now, the deal would reportedly reopen the Strait of Hormuz and ease U.S. restrictions on Iranian ports and frozen assets. It would also give negotiators 60 days to iron out a longer-term agreement on Iran's nuclear program and enriched uranium stockpile. Defense Secretary Pete Hegseth says the U.S. is ready to resume military action if needed.
13: That's Fox's Jackie Banez reporting. 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
13: Force has struck its engine room. The ship is now adrift in the Gulf of Oman. A major U.S. airport is about to disappoint a lot of conspiracy theorists. We hear more from Fox's Paul Stevens.
22: Denver International Airport has decided to open parts of a mysterious underground tunnel system that's fascinated some folks for years. Plans are now underway to convert sections of the airport's underground baggage tunnels into pedestrian walkways connecting concourses A, B, and C. But those tunnels have long-fueled speculation involving secret bunkers, lizard people, and even underground military facilities. Now they'll just become an alternate route for passengers traveling between terminals. Travelers currently move between concourses using the airport's underground train system. Paul Stevens, Fox News.
13: The U.S. men's national soccer team is gearing up for a warm-up match against Senegal ahead of the World Cup.
23: A home World Cup on America's 250th birthday. What is better than that? And we now know who will captain the U.S. team during the World Cup. It is Tim Ream, the oldest member of the squad at 38. We were lucky enough to get some time to hang out with Tim, and he told me what it means to be the, quote, elder statesman of this team.
24: As much as I can, putting an arm around these guys but not being overbearing.
23: And like every member of this 26-man squad, Tim is determined not just to make it to the quarterfinals, not just to make it to the semifinals, but to bring this thing home for the United States.
13: That's Fox's Jonathan Hunt reporting from Charlotte, North Carolina, the site of the game. 11 U.S. cities are hosting the World Cup Games. Play begins on June 11th. I'm Chris DeMeo. This is Fox News.
25: iHeartRadio weather, mostly cloudy tonight, lows in the low 60s. We'll look for a pleasant day tomorrow with sunshine, highs in the upper 70s. And staying warm right on into early next week, dry too. I'm meteorologist Mace Michaels on Twin Cities News Talk, AM 1130. It's 69 degrees right now.
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2: iHeartRadio weather, mostly cloudy tonight, lows in the low 60s. We'll look for a pleasant day tomorrow with sunshine, highs in the upper 70s. And staying warm right on into early next week, dry too. I'm meteorologist Mace Michaels on Twin Cities News Talk, AM 1130. It's 69 degrees right now.
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12: This is fire on a ship heading towards an Iranian port in violation of the U.S. blockade.
13: After issuing 20 warnings to a Gambia-flagged vessel trying to sail towards an Iranian port, a U.S. aircraft fired on the ship with a Hellfire missile hitting the ship's engine room and disabling that vessel.
12: Fox's Jeff Paul reporting from Dubai. Two Carroll County Sheriff's deputies were fired upon Friday night during a welfare check. Carroll County Deputy Logan Utt died of his injuries. A massive manhunt is underway in Virginia for the alleged shooter, Michael Puckett. He is considered armed and extremely dangerous. More from Fox 8's Gretchen Spenger.
14: U.S. Marshals are offering a $10,000 reward for information leading to his arrest.
12: The second deputy was saved by his bulletproof vest. 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
12: ...of the U.S. blockade. Fox's Jeff Paul is in Dubai with more.
13: Despite President Trump saying that he was going to lift the U.S. blockade over the Strait of Hormuz, CENTCOM putting out a statement making it very clear that is clearly not the case. U.S. military officials putting out a statement saying after issuing 20 warnings to a Gambia-flagged vessel trying to sail towards an Iranian port, a U.S. aircraft fired on the ship with a Hellfire missile hitting the ship's engine room and disabling that vessel. All of this, of course, happening as we wait for any developments coming from the White House regarding a potential deal between the U.S. and Iran. It sounded like we were going to get one yesterday, at least from the president, but after a closed-door security briefing, there haven't been any updates.
12: Several Americans were injured in an Iranian strike on a Kuwaiti airbase. Kuwait's Ministry of Foreign Affairs posted on X that his country condemns and denounces the recent attack. President Trump has not yet announced a final decision on Tehran's latest peace proposal. NEI's protesters continued Saturday night outside Delaney Hall in Newark, New Jersey. Police fired tear gas. Protesters who want Delaney Hall shut down also set a big fire. New Jersey's Governor Mikey Sherrill ordered a protected protest zone to try and quell violence.
14: We had put them off for at least one night, but we did not have a lot of time, and we knew that they were ready to engage in a way and clear out protesters.
12: Governor Sherrill ordered state police to take over security. Six arrests reported Friday, five of whom were outside agitators. Demonstrations began over alleged conditions inside. 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
12: 5 in Virginia. Investigators say the driver allegedly failed to slow down approaching a construction zone. NTSB board member Tom Chapman.
2: We also want to look very closely here at issues potentially involving fatigue, driver performance, those sorts of things. And then vehicle performance issues that might include factors such as automatic emergency braking.
12: Transportation Secretary Sean Duffy said Friday the bus driver allegedly did not speak English. New York City's annual Israel Day parade is set for Sunday amid strict security measures. Fox's Tanya J. Powers has more.
5: The 78th Israel Day parade will feature floats and marching bands on the city's famed Fifth Avenue. At a security briefing, NYPD Commissioner Jessica Tisch, an honorary parade grand marshal, noted the heightened threat environment.
19: To be blunt, we are not messing around with security at this year's parade.
5: Mayor Zoran Mamdani will not attend, reiterating a campaign pledge.
20: And I also said on that same campaign that I would have a responsibility as the mayor of the city to ensure the safety and security of each and every New Yorker. And I don't believe that my presence as the mayor should determine whether or not a New Yorker is safe or secure.
5: This year's parade theme is Proud Americans, Proud Zionists. In New York City, Tanya J. Powers, Fox News.
12: U.S. Southern Command says that there's been another lethal kinetic strike on a suspected narco vessel transiting along narco traffic routes in the Eastern Pacific. No further information has been released. First responders in Longview, Washington have now recovered the final two victims who died after a chemical tank implosion earlier this week, the tragedy claiming 11 lives. I'm Deborah Valentine. This is Fox News.
21: iHeartRadio weather, mostly cloudy tonight, lows in the low 60s. We'll look for a pleasant day tomorrow with sunshine, highs in the upper 70s. And staying warm right on into early next week, dry too. I'm meteorologist Mace Michaels on Twin Cities News Talk, AM 1130. It's 69 degrees right now.
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2: iHeartRadio weather, mostly cloudy tonight, lows in the low 60s. We'll look for a pleasant day tomorrow with sunshine, highs in the upper 70s. And staying warm right on into early next week, dry too. I'm meteorologist Mace Michaels on Twin Cities News Talk, AM 1130. It's 67 right now.
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13: Iran that could put an end to the war.
14: The White House says that he met with top aides for about 2 hours in the Situation Room discussing the latest of this potential deal. The president underscoring his demand that Iran can never possess a nuclear weapon.
13: Fox's Alex Hogan. Two remaining missing victims are found after this week's implosion of a paper mill plant in Washington state.
15: As of this afternoon, our office has recovered and identified all nine missing individuals, along with one that was transported to St. John's Medical Center.
13: Kellett's County Coroner Dana Tucker. 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
10: Steve Harrigan is there and says things have changed when state police started getting involved.
11: The police are being engaged, they're being called to, but there's not the threats or the real serious agitation that happens whenever an ICE agent appears. So a slight shift in tone. It was Newark police out in front last night as well, and there was violence overnight. The police marched first with ballistic shields. They were followed by officers on horseback. They had to release chemical irritants, tear gas, and flashbang grenades in order to clear the street. It took about half an hour, 45 minutes of really a back and forth combat.
10: New Jersey Governor Mikey Sherrill ordered state police to start taking over security. There were six arrests on Friday night. President Trump's still considering a peace deal between the U.S. and Iran to extend the ceasefire.
12: I'm in no hurry. I'd like to say I'm in a hurry because, you know, gasoline prices are going to come tumbling down. But if you're going to be in a hurry, you're not going to make a good deal. And slowly but surely, we're getting, I think, what we want. And if we don't get what we want, we're going to end it a different way.
10: The president on Fox's My View with Lara Trump.
13: Much of the world still waiting to see if President Trump will accept a tentative agreement to end the U.S. war with Iran. Mr. Trump was briefed on the latest proposal in the Situation Room. Now, the deal would reportedly reopen the Strait of Hormuz and ease U.S. restrictions on Iranian ports and frozen assets. It would also give negotiators 60 days to iron out a longer-term agreement on Iran's nuclear program and enriched uranium stockpile. Defense Secretary Pete Hegseth says the U.S. is ready to resume military action if needed.
10: Fox's Jackie Ibanez. 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
10: The ship is now adrift in the Gulf of Oman. The final two victims who died during a chemical tank implosion at a paper mill plant in Longview, Washington, are found. 11 people were killed in that blast this week, making it one of the worst U.S. workplace tragedies in history.
5: Our office immediately began preparing for what we knew would be one of the most significant tragedies our community has experienced since the eruption of Mount St. Helens.
10: Cowlitz County Coroner Dana Tucker, it's still unclear what caused the tank to explode. The Federal Chemical Safety and Hazard Investigation Board are investigating. The U.S. men's national soccer team is gearing up for a warm-up match against Senegal ahead of the World Cup.
17: A home World Cup on America's 250th birthday. What is better than that? And we now know who will captain the U.S. team during the World Cup. It is Tim Ream, the oldest member of the squad at 38. We were lucky enough to get some time to hang out with Tim, and he told me what it means to be the, quote, elder statesman of this team.
18: As much as I can, putting an arm around these guys and but not being overbearing.
17: And like every member of this 26-man squad, Tim is determined not just to make it to the quarterfinals, not just to make it to the semifinals, but to bring this thing home for the United States.
10: That's Fox's Jonathan Hunt from Charlotte, North Carolina, the site of the game. 11 U.S. cities are hosting the World Cup games. Virginia State Police charged the driver of a bus that crashed into several cars on I-95 Friday with involuntary manslaughter, with more charges pending. Five people were killed. Dozens more were hurt. I'm Chris DeMeo. This is Fox News.
19: iHeartRadio weather, mostly cloudy tonight, lows in the low 60s. We'll look for a pleasant day tomorrow with sunshine, highs in the upper 70s. And staying warm right on into early next week, dry too. I'm meteorologist Mace Michaels on Twin Cities News Talk, AM 1130. It's 67 right now.
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2: iHeartRadio weather, mostly cloudy tonight, lows in the low 60s. We'll look for a pleasant day tomorrow with sunshine, highs in the upper 70s. And staying warm right on into early next week, dry too. I'm meteorologist Mace Michaels on Twin Cities News Talk, AM 1130. Currently, it's 66.
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10: In Newark, New Jersey. An update from Fox's Jackie Ibanez.
11: Video from earlier shows police deploying tear gas and flashbangs to disperse the large crowds. Several protesters were also seen being taken into custody. The scene has since calmed and the crowds have largely dispersed.
10: Newark's mayor has put in place a curfew each night from 9 p.m. to 6 a.m. within a half mile radius of the facility. Anybody who violates it faces arrest. All 11 victims killed in Tuesday's chemical tank implosion at a packaging facility in Longview, Washington, now recovered. Cowlitz County Coroner Dana Tucker.
12: Our office immediately began preparing for what we knew would be one of the most significant tragedies our community has experienced since the eruption of Mount St. Helens.
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12: From Fox's Alex Hogan at the White House.
13: The White House says that he met with top aides for about 2 hours in the Situation Room discussing the latest of this potential deal. The president underscoring his demand that Iran can never possess a nuclear weapon. Iran laying out its demands, but the parliament national security leader saying this week. Iran wants, quote, the right to enriched uranium, possession of enriched uranium, authority over the Strait of Hormuz, and the removal of sanctions. Democrats are criticizing the administration, and they argue that this conflict is only strengthening the regime.
14: Several Americans injured in an Iranian strike on a Kuwaiti airbase. Kuwait's Ministry of Foreign Affairs posted on X that its country condemns and denounces the attack. The Department of Homeland Security says the Newark ICE facility has been secured following another night of unrest. More from Fox's Jackie Abanez.
15: Video from earlier shows police deploying tear gas and flashbangs to disperse the large crowds. Several protesters were also seen being taken into custody. The scene has since calmed and the crowds have largely dispersed. A mandatory curfew is now in effect until it's for about a half mile of Delaney Hall. It runs from 9 p.m. until 6 in the morning. Demonstrations have been growing for about a week or so amid allegations of unsafe and inhumane conditions inside the facility. The state's governor and other Democratic officials also claim they have been denied access while attempting to visit detainees.
14: Newark's Mayor Ross Barak says that a mandatory curfew would be imposed within a half-mile radius of the Delaney Hall ICE detention facility following days of those violent protests. Violators face arrest after receiving a warning. The curfew in effect from 9 p.m. to 6 a.m. each day until further notice. 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
14: HP's Gretchen Stenger has details.
13: A pair of Carroll County deputies went to do a welfare check on Fancy Gap Highway. At the scene, Puckett began shooting at them, and the two deputies shot back. Both the deputies were struck during the shootout. One deputy, Logan Utt, died from his injuries, and the second deputy was shot in his ballistics vest. Investigators say that Puckett left the scene of the deadly shooting and remains at large. He is considered to be armed and extremely dangerous. The U.S. Marshals are offering a $10,000 reward for information leading to his arrest.
14: The Sheriff's Department says the second deputy survived because of his bulletproof vest. New York City's annual Israel Day Parade is set for today amid strict security measures. Fox's Tanya J. Powers has more.
5: The 78th Israel Day Parade will feature floats and marching bands on the city's famed Fifth Avenue. At a security briefing, NYPD Commissioner Jessica Tisch, an honorary parade grand marshal, noted the heightened threat environment.
20: To be blunt, we are not messing around with security at this year's parade.
5: Mayor Zohran Mamdani will not attend, reiterating a campaign pledge.
21: And I also said on that same campaign that I would have a responsibility as the mayor of the city to ensure the safety and security of each and every New Yorker. And I don't believe that my presence as the mayor should determine whether or not a New Yorker is safe or secure.
5: This year's parade theme is Proud Americans, Proud Zionists. In New York City, Tanya J. Powers, Fox News.
14: Israel's military says its troops captured a strategic mountain topped with a crusader-built castle in southern Lebanon today. It's Israel's deepest incursion into Lebanon in 26 years. Incursion comes after days of intense fighting and airstrikes. I'm Deborah Valentine. This is Fox News.
22: iHeartRadio weather, mostly cloudy tonight, lows in the low 60s. We'll look for a pleasant day tomorrow with sunshine, highs in the upper 70s, and staying warm right on into early next week, dry too. I'm meteorologist Mace Michaels on Twin Cities News Talk, AM 1130. Currently at 64 degrees.
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0: Your dreamy mind is going to filter through because it's got a lot it wants to tell you and it's a bit frustrated. That's why it pops in through the day. It'll probably pop in through the day. It's trying to get the message across to you. Please write down your dreams on waking. Please write them down. They have important things to say. So immediately when dream memory comes in the morning, write it down. You will forget. Trust me, you will forget. Dreams are too fragile and delicate. They can't survive the real world. They need to be written down immediately. So stay still on waking. Avoid an alarm
1: clock.
0: There
1: we go.
0: And your dream just real quick, will improve.
1: I know we don't have time to take another call right now, but just one quick email. Someone wants to know if they go to sleep with the TV or radio on, does that mess with your dreams?
0: Well, actually, it can. It depends on the person you are. If you're very highly sensitive, it can lead to nightmares if what you've watched is very disturbing. But actually, your dreaming mind will sometimes use what's on the TV and feed it into your dreams. But I would not advise that because if you watch screens at night, it will stop you sleeping healthily. And you do need a good night's sleep to dream. Often it keeps you awake having screens on.
1: Well,
0: you know, that's
1: let's take some more calls after the break. And I know we're coming up to it. Teresa Chung is our guest, and we'll take some more calls, your calls about dreams, next on Coast to Coast AM.
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4: iHeartRadio weather, mostly cloudy tonight, lows in the low 60s. We'll look for a pleasant day tomorrow with sunshine, highs in the upper 70s. And staying warm right on into early next week, dry too. I'm meteorologist Mace Michaels on Twin Cities News Talk, AM 1130. Currently at 64 degrees.
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17: With Iran that could end the war.
18: The White House says that he met with top aides for about 2 hours in the Situation Room discussing the latest of this potential deal. The president underscoring his demand that Iran can never possess a nuclear weapon.
17: Fox's Alex Hogan. Two remaining missing victims are found after this week's implosion of a paper mill plant in Washington state.
19: As of this afternoon, our office has recovered
7: and identified all 9 missing individuals, along with one that was transported to St. John's Medical Center.
17: Cowlitz County Coroner Dana Tucker, still no word on what caused the blast. 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
10: Eased a bit. Fox's Steve Harrigan is there and says things have changed when state police started getting involved.
11: The police are being engaged, they're being called to, but there's not the threats or the real serious agitation that happens whenever an ICE agent appears. So a slight shift in tone. It was Newark police out in front last night as well, and there was violence overnight. The police marched first with ballistic shields. They were followed by officers on horseback. They had to release chemical irritants, tear gas, and flashbang grenades in order to clear the street. It took about half an hour, 45 minutes of really a back-and-forth combat.
10: And New Jersey Governor Mikey Sherrill ordered state police to start taking over security. There were six arrests on Friday night. President Trump's still considering a peace deal between the U.S. and Iran to extend the ceasefire.
12: I'm in no hurry. I'd like to say I'm in a hurry because, you know, gasoline prices are going to come tumbling down. But if you're going to be in a hurry, you're not going to make a good deal. And slowly but surely, we're getting, I think, what we want. And if we don't get what we want, we're going to end it a different way.
10: The president on Fox's My View with Lara Trump.
13: Much of the world still waiting to see if President Trump will accept a tentative agreement to end the U.S. war with Iran. Mr. Trump was briefed on the latest proposal in the Situation Room. Now, the deal would reportedly reopen the Strait of Hormuz and ease U.S. restrictions on Iranian ports and frozen assets. It would also give negotiators 60 days to iron out a longer-term agreement on Iran's nuclear program and enriched uranium stockpile. Defense Secretary Pete Hegseth says the U.S. is ready to resume military action if needed.
10: Fox's Jackie Ibanez. 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
10: Engine room. The ship is now adrift in the Gulf of Oman. The final two victims who died during a chemical tank explosion at a paper mill plant in Longview, Washington, are found. 11 people were killed in this week's blast, making it one of the worst U.S. workplace accidents in history.
18: Our office immediately began preparing for what we knew would be one of the most significant tragedies our community has experienced since the eruption of Mount St. Helens.
10: Cowlitz County Coroner Dana Tucker. The U.S. men's national soccer team gearing up for a warm-up match against Senegal ahead of the World Cup.
19: A home World Cup on America's 250th birthday. What is better than that? And we now know who will captain the U.S. team during the World Cup. It is Tim Ream, the oldest member of the squad at 38. We were lucky enough to get some time to hang out with Tim, and he told me what it means to be the, quote, elder statesman of this team.
20: As much as I can, putting an arm around these guys but not being overbearing.
19: And like every member of this 26-man squad, Tim is determined not just to make it to the quarterfinals, not just to make it to the semifinals, but to bring this thing home for the United States.
10: Fox's Jonathan Hunt from Charlotte, North Carolina, site of the game. Israel's military says its troops captured a strategic mountain topped with a crusader-built castle in southern Lebanon on Sunday. It's Israel's deepest incursion into Lebanon in 26 years. And the incursion coming after days of intense fighting and airstrikes in nearby villages where Israeli troops fought Hezbollah members in the rugged area. That's despite a nominal ceasefire that's been in place since April 17th. I'm Chris DeMeo. This is Fox News.
21: iHeartRadio weather, mostly cloudy and mild today, a high in the low 80s, a slight shower chance tonight, a low in the mid 60s, and staying warm right on into early next week, dry too. I'm meteorologist Mace Michaels on Twin Cities News Talk, AM 1130, currently at 64 degrees.
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0: from the Great Lakes on the other side of Erie. I'm Ryan Renker, your host tonight on Coast to Coast AM, and we have a big show for you. Michelle Freed is a remote viewer, connects to the beyond with her remote viewing. She can look at past lives. That'll be an interesting one. I'm curious how the open lines will go in the second half of the interview. Also on the show tonight is Teresa Chung. We'll talk about dreams and nightmares and the signs of the afterlife. We have a lot to get to. And if you want to reach me at any time, feel free to give me an email, ryanrenker@coasttocoastam.com. And there's so many things going on in the world today. It's been a few weeks since I posted, and there's been a lot of news since then. NASA's going to be building a moon base. How do I sign up to be the first broadcaster on the moon? If they set up a moon radio station, don't you think Coast to Coast AM should be the show that it broadcasts? I think it should be. Anyone else experience these shockwaves this week? South Carolina on Thursday night, I think, was the first I heard of it. And it would have been maybe 5 p.m. local time there on Thursday. And everyone said, what were those booms? Where did they come from? Why are we hearing them? And then today I go on social media on Twitter. I'm on there at Ryan Renker if you want to look me up. And they're saying in the Boston area, Rhode Island, there's more booms. What was that shaking? It doesn't seem like an explosion. What is going on? And to have just within a couple of days, a couple of these shock waves hit, and they're talking about meteors, something probably breaking up in the atmosphere. I get it. And that's a very likely scenario. Maybe the takeaway that I have is that if there was a big one, we're talking Armageddon style coming down, and they knew about it, they wouldn't tell you. It just makes me wonder, how did they not know if something is that big and can get into our atmosphere? Someone had to have noticed something and said nothing. So if the big one is coming, you're going to, how are you going to find out about it? After it hits, that's when you're going to find out about it, unfortunately. Michelle Freed is our guest. She's a remote viewer. I'm looking forward to having a conversation with her on Coast to Coast AM. Don't go anywhere.
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0: And welcome back to Coast AM. I'm Ryan Recker. Joining us now is a remote viewer and an instructor, Michelle Freed. Welcome to the show.
4: Thank you. It's good to be here. Hi, Ryan. One thing I wanted to bring up is if there is a moon base and you will be the first host, I want to be the first guest.
0: Great. Okay. If we're putting in the request now, because I think we may have to notify NASA we're interested. It takes a long time for the government to do anything. So
4: yeah, I agree.
0: I think Coast to Coast will be around by the time, it finally is made. And I hope I'm still around by the time it's still made. Michelle, I have to guess when you tell people you're a remote viewer, people find out you're a remote viewer. A lot of people probably have the same reaction, which is, how come you just don't go out and solve all the mysteries of the world? Can't you just solve crimes all day, help people out? And I know it's not how it works, but I got to imagine that's like the first thing people want to know.
4: Yeah, that's very true. And I had a discussion with Joe McMonagle. I'm sure you've heard of him.
0: Sure.
4: And he said to me, if you want to be a world-class remote viewer, then you have to give up what it is to be human. And I was just like, what are you saying? And basically what he meant by that was that if we have our left brain and our right brain operating in our heads, and the left brain is looking at all the patterns and is associated with perception and how we see the world and how different people wear different glasses and see it from a different perspective. And the right brain, which I call the subconscious, is responsible for basically feeling around the world, which that doesn't get dirty because you feel what you feel and it's most accurate. And most of us cannot balance the left and the right because we need the left to exist. So in my classes that I teach, we have a little exercise where we imagine a gauge and we, you know, use like a visualization of a gauge. And what we do is like turn the knob to down the left brain when we're going to remote view and turn up the right brain. And then like if you're doing your taxes, you turn up your left brain and turn down your right brain. And that seems to help a lot of people kind of, you know, do that. But we still have not perfected it. But I think over time, our minds will be more open. Our minds will learn communication between the left and the right brain and be able to be more accurate. But if you look at ARV, associative remote viewing, where they're looking at binary targets, that they are starting to collect statistics on it, and they are doing really well. They could be up to 90%, 72% hit rate on things. And by the way, before we move on, I just wanted to, we lost a remote viewer, Marty Rosenblatt, and he had contributed so much to the remote viewing world, and he passed away last night. And it's just, you know, kind of sad to lose these guys, and because they really laid the foundation for us. So I just wanted to say that.
0: I'm sorry to hear that. I'm glad that we're able to give him some recognition here tonight. So ButterflyEffectCenter.com, and you mentioned some of your classes and things like that. When you talk about remote viewing, what are you accessing? Because some people wonder, is it a real-time thing? Are you able to look at something as it's happening anywhere in the world? Some people would say in the universe. But are you able to do that, or is it more or less you're getting a sense of something that could have happened or could happen in the future?
4: Well, everything is set up in a protocol. So there's a kind of remote viewing that I unofficially named intuitive remote viewing. And then the other remote viewing, which I do, which was I guess, started through the military, and it's more of a protocol, and you go through phases, and you have pen and paper and things like that. The intuitive remote viewing would be, for example, if somebody said, oh, I wonder what my sister is doing right now. And then they kind of tune in and they can kind of report what images they're getting or what hits in their mind that they're getting. In remote viewing or controlled remote viewing, we have a process that we follow. And part of that process is that we set it up almost like a scientific project. It comes from the military, of course. So everything has to be, you know, T's crossed and I's dotted. And so we start with an intention or the secret question, which is something that the viewer has no clue what it is. And that's mm-hmm. when you put a specific cue for them. So for example, say we're looking for a missing person. The secret question would be, sketch and describe the current location of so-and-so, or sketch and describe the current, condition of so-and-so. And that way you're talking about current. So when they're sitting and doing their session, they're tuning into the current time. But you can also do other things where you can say, go back to the past and on a specific date or something like that and describe the pyramids or just about anything. So you can actually move back and forward in time. We also use a timeline. So if we're looking at a specific event, we can look at before the event, the actual event, and then after the event.
0: Okay. I don't want you to take this the wrong way. Are drugs ever involved in, I can say this on different levels. You can look at it as coffee, for example, if you're heavily caffeinated, does that help? Mm-hmm. Or does it go even further because you hear about some of the government programs and how they may have induced some viewers to try to get more vivid reaction? So when you do it, or the people that you know do it, are you trying to be completely sober of the body and mind, or do you need a little bit of a stimulant perhaps to get things going?
4: Yeah, so I will tell you with this kind of a little story or an experiment. I love to experiment. I'll come up with an idea in my mind and go, hey, let's try it. So I was actually at Monroe Institute, and I don't know if you've ever been there or know anything about it, but they're basically teaching you outer body experiences and things like that. It's a week course, and I felt very lightheaded all the time. I had a feeling that, you know, when you're in a new place, you just feel like you're kind of out of it a little bit because everything's overwhelming. I'm sure you felt like that before. And I wondered, when you remote view, are you grounded or are you out of your body when you're remote viewing? So we had a person there that did something called muscle testing, which I'm a little skeptical about it, but I wasn't really sure much about it. But what she did was we decided to set up an experiment where she tests our muscles before and after we do a session. And so she had us lay down on the ground, and she did her thing, and she said, yeah, you're out of your body. And we're like, okay. So we go and we do our thing, and then we go and lay down again. And she's like, oh, you guys are grounded. And I was really surprised, because I thought for sure when you're remote viewing, you would be out of your body, because sometimes we're bilocating, you know, we're projecting our subconscious to a location. And so I'm like, wow, that really surprised me. I didn't realize we were grounded. But I know that there are people out there that have experimented with probably cannabis and other things. And I don't think that they were really successful with it. There is a method of remote viewing, like it's called extended remote viewing, where you're not necessarily sitting with pen and paper. You're kind of in a deep trance and you have a monitor that kind of guides you through the session. That maybe being on something might help with that. But in my experience, I would never want to take anything. I want to be grounded.
0: Okay. What about like in the TV show Stranger Things, where she goes into a pod with salt water? So can the atmosphere really heavily help you or hurt you depending on where you are?
4: Well, the idea of it was that it's a deprivation tank. So,
0: right.
4: I've been part of an experiment at Virginia State where, you know, they put those caps on your head and they're testing your brain while you're remote viewing. And sure. They stuck us in a Faraday cage. And so what they're doing is they want you in a, like if you can be in the purest state where there's no noise coming in, plus your training is actually teaching you not to get in your own way. Because like I said in the beginning, our left brain wants to pull us in a familiar direction. And we have to kind of retrain the way our brain works and focus on what do things feel like? What do I sense? And so a lot of times throughout the session, we train our students to say, what do I hear? What do I taste? Do I smell? What does this feel like? And so when you have no light and no, you know, everything, sound and everything is gone, I think you can focus better.
0: Okay. Michelle Fried is our guest here. What kind of success stories have you had remote viewing? Do any come to mind that you'd like to share as in, wow, that is what you would like to accomplish every time?
4: Yeah, I do actually have something that happened recently. And it is, it just reinforces my mission, I want the police department and detectives and everyone to call us first, not as a last resort. And, you know, I think police departments are starting to become a little more open, 'cause I know that they won't advertise it, but I do know that they hire psychics and things like that. And recently I was in Oklahoma with some friends, that are ex-state troopers and, one is ex-SWAT, and they are also remote viewers, and they asked us if we wanted to, get certified in statement analysis, which I thought would be a really good skill to have with remote viewing. So we were really happy to do that. And the cops, we were learning along with the cops. And they asked if we could, you know, come in the next day and tell us a little bit about remote viewing. So I put together a really quick 1-hour PowerPoint, and I had to make sure that when I speak with them, I speak in their language, because I didn't want them to get turned off by me saying, you know, psychic or woo woo or anything like that. So I just kind of spoke in terms of, you know, your gut feeling or your intuition. Mm-hmm. Because they could relate to that, and it was a good way for us to be on the same page. So they took to it real well, and we did a little fun game, and they did great. And so recently we were there, and we were just visiting these friends, and we get a phone call, emergency phone call from the police department, saying we have a missing person. And so we all just dropped what we were doing and got to work, grabbed paper. We didn't know anything. We just knew it was a missing person. And so we did our thing, handed in all our sessions. And our sessions actually helped them find this guy who had written a suicide note. And we found him just in time. They had to that he was a fellow, I think he was in the military at some point, so it may have been connected to PTSD or something. And so the police were able to kind of talk him down, and we feel like we had in some small way helped to save his life, and now he can get the help he needs. So we do that lots of times. It's not just a one-time thing, but a lot of times we help, and a lot of times to me it is a success if we find, you know, unfortunately, a body, because it brings closure to people.
0: Wow. So in instances like that, the police will come to you with information, and you were mentioning it before, they don't give you a lot of details. They want to try to see if what you're doing is honest. Are they kind of testing you in a way when they come to you?
4: Sometimes they do. And this is, an area that a lot of remote viewers go back and forth on, whether you should be completely blind to the target or not. And I am kind of in the middle of that, because number one, I'm from the belief that everybody can remote view, and that we don't need to prove that we're psychic or this is really happening, because we have so much evidence written in paper, dated. We have a ton of evidence. So in my opinion, we don't really need to, prove it anymore. What I think is important is that we, understand that other people do need that. But a lot of the police and detectives, they need this information as quick as possible. And sometimes remote viewing, we would be stuck describing something that they already know about the case. And so taking a shortcut to the parts that they don't know, a very well-trained, remote viewer that can separate their biases would do really well with that, because then they're not wasting time describing something they already know.
0: Wow. So you think I could even remote view if I tried?
4: Absolutely. Absolutely.
0: Really? Well, I'm sure there's people here. Well, maybe after the break you can teach me a technique to test it out. I think there's a lot of people here that may have tried and failed. Maybe they were doing it wrong. Maybe they just didn't try hard enough. Maybe they didn't try long enough. Maybe if they would have kept going down that path. Our guest here is Michelle Freed. And if you have a question for Michelle, she'll take some of your questions in the next hour. But if you want to email me, ryanrecker@coasttocoastam.com. Michelle Freed, you can find her online, butterflyeffectcenter.com. And perhaps maybe you want to learn some techniques for yourself or take a class. That'd be a good place to start. I'm Ryan Recker. This is Coast to Coast AM. Don't go anywhere.

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2: iHeartRadio weather, mostly cloudy and mild today, a high in the low 80s. A slight shower chance tonight, a low in the mid 60s. And staying warm right on into early next week, dry too. I'm meteorologist Mace Michaels on Twin Cities News Talk, AM 1130. Currently at 64 degrees.
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14: Hey there, I'm Jason Alexander, and this is my dear friend, Peter Tilden.
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15: 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Jerry Seinfeld wondered why they refused to make the stall door go all the way to the floor in a public bathroom, but he didn't get an answer. 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
15: 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How about that?
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17: As he considers Iran's latest peace proposal.
18: I'm in no hurry. I'd like to say I'm in a hurry because, you know, gasoline prices are going to come tumbling down. But if you're going to be in a hurry, you're not going to make a good deal. And slowly but surely, we're getting, I think, what we want. And if we don't get what we want, we're going to end it a different way.
17: Reuters reporting that state media in Iran says Iran's Revolutionary Guard Navy claims 28 vessels passed through the Strait of Hormuz in the past 24 hours, despite the U.S. military blockade. There's been no response from U.S. officials about the claim. Ukraine's military says it hit Russia's Saratov oil refinery overnight as fighting between Ukraine and Russia continues. The extent of the damage and potential injuries has not yet been released. 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
1: 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So I'm guessing there is a certain amount of commitment where you just have to keep going, keep trying until you can figure it out. And I don't know if I have that in me, honestly. So maybe there's some shortcuts, which I'm guessing there's not, but we'll talk to Michelle about that. If you haven't been to the Paranormal Podcast Network lately, maybe you should. 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
1: And welcome back to Coast AM. I'm Ryan Recker. If you want to email me, ryanrecker at coasttocoastam.com. Remote viewer and instructor, Michelle Freed, joining us. And Michelle, before the break, you said anyone can remote view. How can I remote view? And let's just say this. If you were to give me some tips and ways to see if I'm capable of doing this, how could you tell someone listening tonight wouldn't use those same tips for evil as opposed to good? As in, they would use it to invade someone's privacy or learn secrets that weren't meant for them. So it seems like if anyone can do it, it also opens up the door for anyone to do it wrong.
7: Oh, that's a good point. So in my class, we talk a lot about the ethics of it, just like any other kind of psychic modalities or even Reiki or anything, you always need to ask permission, things like that. But there are exceptions to that, like if it's somebody in the public eye or something like that, you know, there's a little leeway for that. In terms of like tips, the one thing that I will say, because it's actually a 6-week course and it gets very into things, but a couple of things that I can tell you is the first thing is that when people come to my class, their expectation is that if I tell them that you're going to remote view a photo that I'm going to show you after you're done with your session, and they are going to expect to see that actual photo. So it doesn't work that way. It comes in bits and pieces because what we're doing is breaking down information into, because we want to separate from that perception or subjectiveness. Is that a word? I don't know, but subjective. I make up words all the time. So basically we want to steer away from that. And again, that's when Joe said it's giving up, you know, what it is to be human. And so on our way doing that, it's like a martial art. A lot of people use that. It's you keep practicing. And when you get your feedback, you learn, oh, I see where my mind was trying to direct me in a different way. And I'll give you an example. In 2019, we were hired by Homeland Security, and they, we didn't know, number one, that it was Homeland Security, and number two, we didn't know what the target was. But I can tell you now, because now I know. So it was Homeland Security, and they wanted to know the top threats of the 2020 Olympics. So we were looking at this a whole year before. So we were reaching into the future. So again, this answers your question that you can go into the future. And we were doing a session and following our protocol. And when I first jumped into the session, I was kind of getting a land and water face, land and water together, interfaith. And then I was getting some kind of, it didn't feel like an explosion or anything like that. It just seemed like chaos, like debris everywhere. And maybe it was weather. I didn't know. I didn't want to make an assumption or anything. So I just kind of reported what was coming to me. And that's one of the, another skill that I would tell you is that when you get into the zone, that you keep your analytical mind away and you just report whatever comes to you, even if it's the craziest, wackiest thing, you just put it on paper. People start filtering these things out because they're like, no, I wouldn't be that. No, you don't want to do that at all. You just want to report everything. My session started going into another direction where it was talking about computers and a computer virus and all that stuff down. The first thing I wanted to address with the analytical mind is, welcome to my world. When I first learned, right now I call myself a recovering perfectionist, because everything always had to be perfect, and everybody in the remote viewing world would like make fun of me and said, oh, Michelle has to have a nice little bow on her sessions, and, you know, and because it just had to be perfect and I had to be right. My very first session that I worked on took me 6 hours because I couldn't get over it. But I was very motivated and I really felt like this is something I could do. And I like the idea that we're blind. It feels authentic because you can prove it. You know what I mean? Because you have pictures, you have this, you have other people. I don't want to like go lean into the fact that it's scientific totally, but it has a lot of scientific qualities to it because you're blind. And then let's see, you asked about, what was the other half of the question that you asked?
1: Well, you talk about how long it takes and the barriers that are up. And I find that it would almost be a non-starter for me. So even if I were to sit down and try to do this, and how would I even know I'm right? If I were to just blindly go into this and saying, okay, I want to find Nancy Guthrie's mom, how would I even know what to do with that information or if any of it was right?
7: Well, you would find out after you're done with your session. So, you know, so if you were tasked, you know, somebody said, okay, we want you to work on a missing person case. Already you're going to know, like, I think it's very ethical to make sure people know, because they could see things or witness or, you know, experience things that are not comfortable. So I definitely want them to know, but that's really all they would know. And there's a billion missing people, right? So, you would just follow what the procedure is. And, it's really the way that each page is set up takes you, it's designed to take

0: That's a very
1: a
0: famous case. And I think that's what a lot of people say. They say, okay, how could there be so many remote viewers and this giant mystery that everyone's trying to solve is still unsolved? And people look at that and they doubt. They say, well, maybe you can't. Maybe this thing is, you know, not as powerful. And I think one of the very first things that you said as we started the interview is that we're still trying to learn how to use this. And there's still a lot to be learned when it comes to remote viewing.
1: Right, exactly. And another thing is you're assuming, you're AOLing what we call analytical overlay. You're assuming that people are not using remote viewers. There could be people using remote viewers and they're just not telling anybody, which is a very common thing. You'd be very surprised how many people are using remote viewers that you would never imagine. So, I don't mean you, but whoever is feeling that way, it is an assumption that, they're not using it. I think that, you know, we worked on, do you remember the Murdaugh case?
0: Sure. That was another very popular one.
1: Yeah. So we worked on that one. In fact, a lady named Rebecca Pittman wrote a book. It's a huge book on it. She went to every trial, every court date, everything, and wrote a book. And then she was so fascinated with what we got that she added a chapter. And I put a compilation of all our student sessions in that book. So I forgot the name of it. Murdaugh, I don't know, but it's by Rebecca Pittman. And there's a whole chapter in there with the information that we got. So that was cool. And then we also worked, I have a team that I work with, and we worked on, the Moscow, Idaho, right? Moscow, Idaho, with the college students got murdered. Remember that one?
0: Oh, yeah. That's another big case.
1: Yeah. So we worked on that one too. So, we have worked on those, but like nobody told anybody that, you know, remote viewers were helping them. And then, I don't know if you're aware that another gentleman named Stefan Schwartz, he helped locate Saddam Hussein.
0: And oh, I don't, okay.
1: Yeah. So I don't know. You know, it's not ready for.
0: Well, that was the spider hole Saddam Hussein, where the final spot where they found him.
1: Right. Right.
0: Oh. Okay.
1: It
0: so that's. Yeah, that's a whole different type of remote viewing. Which is very fascinating that, you know, when I think about the government's involvement, and I know you can look at it broadly and say local police stations, sure. But when you're talking about remote viewing targets like Saddam Hussein, are they still using remote viewing in that way? Do you think military is using it today to try to find leaders in Iran or, you know, things like that before they perhaps strike a target?
1: I don't know, but if I were to make a guess, I believe, in my opinion, that they've moved on to surpass remote viewing using technology, because technology seems to be coming into play right now. We have, there is a conference that's coming up called CyGames International. And I'm not sure if you were able to interview anybody there, but there is something called MindSight, where people are wearing a mask and they're trained to be able to see. And that I first saw that and I thought for sure that there's a hole in there and they can't see. But then I took some training and I'm like, oh, I understand how this works now. I'm still skeptical on some of the stuff, like how they can actually read a piece of paper. But picking up a color or some kind of sensory thing makes sense to me now that I kind of looked at it. But they're also looking at telepathy and

0: psychokinesis and all that stuff. And a lot of it has technology associated with it to kind of boost what we already have.
1: Okay. Does smells and taste come into play here, or is it just all visual?
0: Absolutely. It's hardly visual. We are engaging our bodies into the target. So for example, and this is really, I know I'm talking a lot about crime, true crime, but we do pretty much everything. But it's the easiest example to give you. So if you perceive water at the target, and we're looking for a missing person, you want to ask yourself, what does the water taste like? And, you know, lick the water, taste the water, because we want to know, is the water salty like the ocean? Is it sweet like, you know, something in Colorado? Is it rivery? Is it minerals? You know, we want to know. That will help us figure out where, you know, a place would be where this missing person could be. It'll narrow down. So yes, smells are, they come into play. You know, if something smells toxic or, burnt or something like that, that can tell us a lot of stuff.
1: Okay. Can you connect to past lives?
0: Yes. Yes. That's, so I, with my students, what I've done in the past is, and they didn't know this, but I told them, for a homework assignment to go to a past life and bring back, a skill from that life that will help you become a better remote viewer. And that was cool.
1: Interesting.
0: Yeah. Very cool.
1: So I know that, we have to go to break here, but there's going to be people with all kinds of questions. What kind of questions would you like? I know sometimes people have specific questions. Would you take those, or really, what are you looking for?
0: Well, I don't do readings because it doesn't work like that. But anything that they want to know about what I teach, how they can learn, or some of the cases we worked on. And if they ask something I can't answer, I'll tell the truth. So okay. I'll just can't answer it.
1: Well, if anyone has a question for Michelle Freed, give us a call. We'll start to line those up. We're going to do that in the next hour. If you want to email me, I do keep my email open and active. RyanRecker@coasttocoastam.com. That is how you can reach me on there. Looking forward to spending another hour with Michelle Freed coming up after the break. I'm Ryan Recker. This is Coast to Coast AM. Don't go anywhere.

0: 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I wanted to do something to help people just like he did. 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
8: White House, more from Fox's Alex Hogan.
9: The White House says that he met with top aides for about 2 hours in the Situation Room discussing the latest of this potential deal. The president underscoring his demand that Iran can never possess a nuclear weapon. Iran laying out its demands, but the parliament national security leader saying this week. Iran wants, quote, the right to enriched uranium, possession of enriched uranium, authority over the Strait of Hormuz, and the removal of sanctions. Democrats are criticizing the administration, and they argue that this conflict is only strengthening the regime.
8: There's been no comment from the White House as to a report from Reuters that Iran state media is reporting. The Iranian Revolutionary Guard Navy says 28 vessels traveled through the Strait of Hormuz in the past 24 hours, despite the U.S. blockade. The Department of Homeland Security says the Newark ICE facility has been secured following another night of unrest. More from Fox's Jackie Ibanez.
10: Video from earlier shows police deploying tear gas and flashbangs to disperse the large crowds. Several protesters were also seen being taken into custody. The scene has since calmed and the crowds have largely dispersed. A mandatory curfew is now in effect until it's for about a half mile of Delaney Hall. It runs from 9 p.m. until 6 in the morning. Demonstrations have been growing for about a week or so amid allegations of unsafe and inhumane conditions inside the facility. The state's governor and other Democratic officials also claim they have been denied access while attempting to visit detainees.
8: Newark's Mayor Ross Brock announced that a mandatory curfew would be imposed within a half-mile radius of the Delaney Hall ICE detention facility following days of violent protests. Violators face arrest after receiving a warning. 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
11: iHeartRadio weather, mostly cloudy and mild today, a high in the low 80s. A slight shower chance tonight, a low in the mid-60s. And staying warm right on into early next week, dry too. I'm meteorologist Mace Michaels on Twin Cities News Talk, AM 1130. Currently at 62 degrees.
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20: Thanks for
18: tuning in the best weekend talk show in America. We're Armstrong and Getty.
20: It was a tumultuous week as usual. What the heck is going on with the war with Iran? Are we going to get back to that? And those three loser fake journalists at the Luigi Mangione trial? What was going on with that? That it's just the beginning. There's so much to talk about.
18: 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And then we boil it down to the best. We call it the best weekend talk show in America.
21: Accused killer Luigi Mangione entered a New York courtroom today where a judge ruled some of the most damning evidence can be used against him at trial. That includes this gun, which prosecutors said matches the one used to kill United Healthcare chief executive Brian Thompson on a New York City sidewalk. And this red notebook that prosecutors described as a confession. Mangione wrote about wanting to whack the CEO of the greed-fueled health insurance cartel.
22: The fact that there were hot chicks waiting outside the courtroom to cheer for Mangione is about as depressing as anything I can imagine.
20: Yeah, there were a couple of different groups or descriptions. First of all, you had, as Jack charmingly described, just good-looking women who wanted to get in to, like, see him and maybe catch his eye. Some of them dressed as the video game Luigi from the What's Its Game.
22: Wow.
20: Okay.
22: From Mario Brothers?
20: Yeah. So you got that brand of wackadoodle. And then a different sort of just utterly waste of skin jackass. These three fake media people who you may have seen already, three attractive youngish females, all dressed very differently, interestingly enough, and I'll get to why I mentioned that, but all fetchingly as attractive young women, who came out with their city-issued press credentials around their necks and proceeded to make statements to the assembled media. Now,
22: do you know how hard it would have been to get a press credential for that yesterday? I mean, that was one of maybe the biggest media story of the day. Everybody was trying to get in there. Why did these three chicks get in there?
20: I will get into that very thing. But first of all, let's hear what some of them had to say about the cold-blooded murder on the pavement of young Father Brian Thompson by a confused young man who thought something healthcare insurance companies are bad. We'll just start with 31 and roll from there, Michael.
23: His children are better off without him. They need to learn to not be like their dad and enjoy the blood money, kids.
20: Okay, his kids are better off without him.
22: How do you say that out loud, even about a bad person?
20: Enjoy the blood money, kids. Yes. Okay. That was, and I'm debating whether to give these women's names. They refused to give their last names, but their names were clearly visible on their press credentials, and many, many people have printed them. That was April Rios, and this is Lena Weisbrot and Ms. Rios once again.
24: I'm standing on business. F*** Brian Thompson. I don't give a flying f***. Millions of Americans.
25: I liked it.
20: I'm standing on business. F. Brian Thompson. I don't give a F that he died. Then the other one jumps in. I liked it.
22: Murder. Cold-blooded murder you liked.
20: Yeah, some vague dissatisfaction with the corporation.
22: If you got two brain cells to rub together, you should be able to realize that the whole thing falls apart very quickly if we stop murdering everybody that we kind of don't like for some reason.
20: Here is the lovely Lena Weisbrot again.
24: Millions of Americans suffer every single day from the last blackout that was in medical care. We had an literal infant named baby Stella who, because of how negligent her health insurance was, she died. An infant died. So if you guys are okay with someone like Brian Thompson being around and that being a part of our society, that says more about you as a person because you look absolutely monstrous defending someone like that.
20: Ah, there's a lot there.
22: Yeah, that last phrase, which I don't know that I'd ever heard.
20: Oh, we talked about it last week.
22: We did.
20: The concept of social murder.
22: That's the advantage of being me. I can hide my own Easter eggs.
20: Right,
22: exactly. It happens with my kids all the time. I think, well, that's interesting. I said, Dad, we talked about that the other day.
20: Those policies that lead to bad outcomes, they call social murder.
22: Mass social murder.
20: obviously, if somebody's a murderer, you can kill them to prevent them from murdering again. It is very, very Maoist.
22: God, I'd
20: say. That sort of concept. Yeah. Yeah. I also liked how at the beginning she was talking about millions of Americans suffer from, it's kind of inaudible, their insurance. A literal infant died. That's cute. Okay. Just, wow. I couldn't pass that up.
22: Yeah. Wow.
20: And then these brain dead Maoist, you know, mannequins go with the social murder argument, which again is out of like every radical leftist movement in the last century or so. Gosh, it's 2026, century and a quarter, century and a half, where you justify murder by saying, well, their policies kill people. Therefore, we are justified. And young people with no moral sense, they fall for that.
22: Yeah. It's and disgusting. Always keeping in mind, you can't dismiss these idiots because if they cheer on some other idiot who shoots you, you're just as dead.
20: Correct, as if some genius gave them the excuse. Next clip.
0: He's responsible for more deaths than Osama bin Laden. And I remember Americans celebrating when Osama bin Laden was killed. It's not like we don't understand heroic violence or like when violence is good. There's a, that's like as American as America gets.
22: God, who originally put that thought in her head? So he, as the guy running United Healthcare, is responsible for more deaths than Osama bin Laden, and we all cheered when Osama bin Laden died.
20: Right. I want you to tuck that away, the fact that she referenced Osama bin Laden, and hang on for a minute. And then this is Ashley Rojas, who is the third of the trio, who we had not mentioned specifically.
1: I mean, why do we protect the Second Amendment so much? Is it to allow people to shoot up schools, or is it for us to protect our democracy? I think it's to protect our democracy. It's not saying, you know, we should all take up arms, but when your democracy is eroded and there's no other option, like, what are we meant to do?
20: All right. So why do we protect the Second Amendment so we can shoot up schools? No, to protect our democracy, like shooting down young Brian Thompson in cold blood on the street. So that's interesting. Appealing to right-wing America or conservative America, Second Amendment defenders. That's an interesting route to go for a young woman like that. File that one away, too, for a minute.
22: I'll never understand how these people, right or left, it's the same with the censorship argument, how they don't get, look, it all comes down to who decides. See, that's the problem. See, if we're going to just start murdering people we think are really bad for society, guess what? The people on the other crowd might think you're really bad for society. Mm. You understand how this works? And it falls apart really fast.
20: Jack, assuming that these are young fools, which there are many young
22: Maybe
20: fools.
22: Maybe I'm the old fool.
20: Oh, that was good. One more clip.
1: You know, other countries have had revolutions for far less. We're pretty much the most cucked and submissive population in all of human history. And I'm tired of it. It's time for everyone to grow some balls.
4: And stand.
1: And stand on business.
22: So I didn't understand everything.
20: Giggle, giggle. There. Other countries have had revolutions for far less. We're the most cucked country on earth, cuckolded, you know, blah, blah, blah, humiliated. It's time to grow some effing balls. And then the other girls giggle and then we're standing on business. Okay. Okay. So, you know, like a good mystery lays out clues and breadcrumbs and that sort of thing and then brings it together at the end. I got a few more breadcrumbs for you. Let's see, who is writing this article? I always give credit. I am an honorable man. Let's see, it's a Kirsten Fleming in the New York Post, Jack, as usual. Kirsten.
22: Yeah. We get to call you whatever you want. You went for that name.
20: Right. It's not our fault that your names are interchangeable. Anyway, so she's writing a piece about how a friend in media wanted to know how to get a New York City press pass, and she sent him the form to fill out, but told him it was really a long shot unless you're an established reporter with a legitimate body of work, because they're very selective. And she says, how foolish of me. Apparently, all you need is a Substack and a lust for political violence. Perhaps it helps if you give yourself a cutesy name like the Manginistas.
22: That one almost made me take a knee. The Manginistas.
20: Oh, wow. That's what they call themselves. Yeah. Wow. So his murder cheer squad showed up to support him. And these extremists have been granted full legitimacy by Mayor Zoran Mondani's executive director of press credentials, Samer Nasser. Although she's mostly behind the scenes, the official city biography for Nasser describes her as a native New Yorker and first-generation Arab American who's worked for CBS News, Fox Business, and Al Jazeera America. That delightful offshoot of the Muslim Brotherhood and the country of Qatar. So the trio who looked like fangirls finally getting backstage passes to meet their favorite K-pop group were obviously not there to report on the hearing. They were there to endorse and justify the cold-blooded murder of Brian Thompson.
22: So Mandami's guy, woman, vote for Summer. Summer got passes to these people so they could go out and make these statements to the media. That was the whole point.
20: Exactly. Mamdani's Islamunist, and I use that term to save time and not re-explain the Red-Green Alliance yet again, but Mamdani's Islamunist staff, including himself, sees somebody who's all for tearing down the system of the free market, or capitalism, if you prefer that term, justifying political murder on the sidewalk because of capitalism. That is his brand. That says that's not a bug. It's a feature. They credential these women because they agree with them. They're not young fools. They're activists hired by, sponsored by, in a very real way, Mamdani's behind the scenes Islamist, you know, overthrow the Western civilization aid. That's who they were. That's who they are.
22: I wish more people would pick up on that. The mayor of the most important city in the world got these people into that courtroom so that they come out and make those statements about the United States and justifying murdering executives because right. They're committing social murder and all kinds of other weird revolutionary stuff.
20: And these people, I mean, one of them describes herself as a child model actress and influencer, currently female rage encourager, abolitionist and social fascism resistor, weaponizing my master's degree. That's her social media profile. And Kristen, who's writing this article, she doesn't connect those dots. At the end, she's still saying, these young fools, you know, they're a joke. Not every clown with an X account should be near officials, blah, blah, blah. No, you don't get it. This is what they want. They're there to advocate what they want, which is tearing down Western civilization.
22: God, you think?
20: God, people, wake up. This is real. I've studied political movements since I was a child. These people are serious, and people end up dead.
22: Even with all that stuff, you'd think advocating the murder of executives on the street would, like, be roundly heckled or something, but it's not. Didn't even really make the news.
20: Anyway. That's how far they've got.
17: Jack Armstrong and Joe Getty.
22: We are Armstrong and Getty, and this is the best weekend talk show in America.
20: Grab our podcast. It's called Armstrong and Getty On Demand.
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12: Teenagers need more sleep than they're getting, but it's not just school demands that are keeping them up. It's phones. Yes, phones, according to a new study, which shows teens are, on average, scrolling and texting and who knows whatting for nearly an hour after 10 p.m. on school nights. And half of teens use their phones between midnight and 4 a.m. The solution, according to basically everyone, except maybe the teens, no phones in bed.
25: Yeah. Both my teens use the phone for their alarm, which is like the iPhone, your smartphone is a great alarm. There's no doubt about that. But so I set up the, I got the thing set up on my phone. I suppose you can do it on Android. You can do it on Apple phones. Where both my kids, since I control their phones, all that's, everything shuts off at 9:30 for one kid and 10:30 for the other kid. Anyway, my oldest, I don't know if any parents, if you've ever heard this from your teenagers. None of the other parents do this.
26: Wow, that's quite an argument.
25: I don't know if that's true or not. So any all parents doing this where you you shut down your kids' computer, phone stuff at night so they don't have the option? Because it's, I mean, it's, I wish, I need somebody else who controls my phone to shut it down in the middle of the night. I don't have the self-control. Last night, I was having trouble sleeping. I was on my phone in the middle of the night, which I know is terrible for you, but but of course teens are doing that.
26: Yeah.
25: Unless they can't.
26: Yeah. Yeah. Speaking of technology, do we have a theme music for our AI update? We really ought to come up with something short and wacky. Wouldn't that be amusing? We do need
25: something, a liner or something.
26: Yeah. Because we, you know, you got to brand it. Branding is so important these days, isn't it? That's what I read somewhere. But how about a little AI update here? Multifaceted, too. First of all, I think this is revealing. This is an edit of Eric Schmidt, who is the ex-CEO of Google. He was given the commencement address at the University of Arizona and was talking about tech stuff, not surprisingly. Again, this is edited together, but you'll get the idea.
0: Last December, Time magazine selected its person of the year for 2025. And it was this time, it was the architects of artificial intelligence. Interesting. It will touch every profession, every classroom, every hospital, every laboratory, every person, and every relationship you have. I know what many of you are feeling about that. I can hear you. There is a fear. We do not know the precise contours of what this transformation will look like. Choose a diversity of perspectives, including, let me add, if you'd let me make this point, please.
26: Wow.
0: If you don't care about science, that's okay, because AI is going to touch everything else as well. Whatever path you choose, AI will become part of how work is done.
26: That was a bad strategy.
0: If you have a problem in the world you want to solve, you can now assemble a team of AI agents to help you with the parts that you could never accomplish on your own. Let me give you some advice. First, find a way to say yes, and thank you very much, and good night.
16: What the type of AI shit is this?
26: Yeah, that's what they're asking. Michael, play that again.
16: What the type of AI shit is this?
25: How? Right. I don't understand why these AI dudes at the top of these corporations don't get that we're not as excited about this as you are. You're going to become a gazillionaire 10 times over. Or already are, and you're going to become even richer. Everybody else is horrified by this.
26: Yeah. It's as if his speech was, after this assembly, you're going to be beaten and have all your stuff taken away from you. What? Boo!
25: And when we start booing, so the guy from Google goes with, okay, well, you better get on board because it's, don't give me that tone. I don't have to like what you're saying. See, that's the thing you don't get. I don't have to like what you're telling me.
26: Right.
25: Or pretend that I do. That everything I've known my entire life and everything we've prepared for is going to be completely blown up. And you can't convince me that I should be excited about that.
26: Learn to say yes. Thank you. Good night. Yeah, I know.
25: How do they not get this? I don't understand. Even Elon, who I like more than most of your tech people, I don't understand how you present this and nobody will have to work in the future, like thinking everybody thinks, oh, cool.
26: Yeah, gee, money.
25: Then how is society going to be structured? How do you not get that that's a terrifying notion?
26: On the other hand, kids these days, whatever happened to rolling your eyes and looking at your watch and thinking, geez, when is this going to be over?
25: Yeah, well,
26: at least they were listening.
25: I didn't go to my graduation, but nobody was standing up there and saying, every single major here will be useless within 18 months.
26: You have wasted your time and your money. Your dreams are already dead. Boo!
25: In fact, what your parents do, who are paying for everything in your life currently, their jobs will be gone. Thank you and good night.
26: And they're only 45.
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19: iHeartRadio weather, mostly cloudy and mild today, a high in the low 80s. A slight shower chance tonight, a low in the mid 60s. And staying warm right on into early next week, dry too. I'm meteorologist Mace Michaels on Twin Cities News Talk, AM 1130. 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
20: Are you a parent who feels guilty about screen time?
21: No.
20: Well, no, not you, sweetheart. 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
21: Why?
20: Because too many apps are filled with AI garbage, inappropriate videos, and random content.
21: Like a dancing potato!
20: Or worse. That's what parents worry about. We're Lingo Kids, and we're here to help parents out. Lingo Kids is the number one entertainment platform for young kids because kids love it and parents can trust it. They want something safe
21: and fun.
20: Yes, fun, but also something that actually teaches you.
21: Big words like FOMOsynthesis.
20: Yeah, close enough. And they want fun songs, videos, and interactive games that help you grow, not turn you into
21: a zombie that bites other zombies, and then the zombies take over the world, and then fly to space and live on the moon, and fly in rocket ships on planets with loads of candy.
20: Yep.
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8: New Jersey's Democratic Governor Mikey Sherrill, following more violent clashes between ICE agents and protesters at an immigrant detention facility in Newark.
12: Police deploying tear gas and flashbangs to disperse the large crowds. Several protesters were also seen being taken into custody.
8: That's Fox's Jackie Ibanez. A curfew is now in place around the facility between 9 p.m. and 6 a.m. With a potential Iran deal on the table.
22: Slowly but surely, we're getting, I think, what we want. And if we don't get what we want, we're going to end it a different way.
8: That was President Trump speaking to Fox News. Iranian officials have also said that a deal to extend the ceasefire is not finalized yet. 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
4: For tuning in the best weekend talk show in America. We're Armstrong and Getty.
5: It was a tumultuous week as usual. What the heck is going on with the war with Iran? Are we going to get back to that? And those three loser fake journalists at the Luigi Mangione trial? What was going on with that? That, it's just the beginning. There's so much to talk about.
4: If you want more tumult, we do 20 hours of live radio every single week. And then we boil it down to the best. We call it the best weekend talk show in America.
6: His children are better off without him. They need to learn to not be like their dad and enjoy the blood money, kids.
7: I'm standing on this. It's Brian Hobson. I don't give a flying about millions of Americans.
6: I liked it.
5: Those are the voices of those three young woman, quote-unquote, journalists who weren't journalists at all. No. They were far-left-wing activists who were approved by the far-left-wing activists in Mayor Mamdani's office to attend the trial of the murder of young Brian Thompson and then spout their Marxist platitudes. Just absolutely bizarre moment.
4: Again?
5: And troubling.
4: And yeah, you'd think at some point I'd cease being surprised. The fact that more media outlets aren't interested in how the mayor's office in New York gave press passes to people so that they could come out and say, I'm glad the guy got murdered.
5: Yeah.
4: What the hell?
5: As the press, how twisted are you? I mean, because I don't think the David Muir's of the world and the New York Times's of the world approve of that.
4: No.
5: But because it has a faint whiff of the left, they won't criticize it?
4: I don't know. And they're like we talked about the other day, this is the hottest story of the day in all of America. There are all kinds of news outlets that I'm sure didn't get press passes that wanted mm-hmm. them. You'd think there'd be more complaint that, okay, so you're giving press passes to people who are in favor of murder, right. But I can't get in there to write for the Omaha Gazette or whatever.
5: Sure. Yeah. You'd think just their pride as journalists would motivate, quote unquote, pride as journalists would motivate them to say something about it. You're right. The underreporting that is really, really troubling. Anyway, Tyler Cowen writes for the Free Press, and he, in early 2022, had argued that wokeism had peaked. I remember reading that piece. And he mentions himself that it was met with a mix of skepticism and hostility because wokeism seemed to be rising to a lot of people. You had corporate boards adopting, racial equity audits, for instance, and DEI crap was popping up here, there, and everywhere.
4: Yeah, I'm sure you're going to fill this out. When you said that, I thought, that's crazy. But then I thought, peaked, not mm-hmm. over, peaked.
5: Right.
4: It may have peaked then.
5: Yeah. Yeah. And he says that his prediction actually seems pretty good in retrospect. Wokeism is hardly gone, but it does seem to have peaked in 2022 or so. President Trump has been reelected. Republicans hold a trifecta in government. Universities have retreated from cancel culture and DEI.
4: Corporations are clearly scared off getting involved in a lot of these things now.
5: Right, exactly. The media in general have moved right from, communism. But and Chris Rufo has done his great work. And, he name checks a bunch of stuff.
4: Some of it was just self-preservation. People saw what happened with Nike and Bud Light, for instance, and thought, oh, we ain't going there.
5: Well, and more people found the courage to say, this is effing stupid. And these moral arguments that these people are making are phony. And they're obviously just trying to capture institutions and take them over. He's right. But his
4: I always think about the Chris Rock bit about corporations getting involved in this stuff and the Lululemon signs. We don't discriminate. You discriminate against the poor.
5: Yeah. Yeah, that was great. But his question is, if wokeism has dwindled, what has replaced it? And he says, and the reason we played those pro-murder, if I don't like your politics or policies gals, is that what Tyler Cowen says is he's afraid we're moving into an era of a culture of anger and resentment and physical action more and more. And that it's no longer about capturing the institutions, because that's kind of peaked and gone away. And now the hardcore left is actually shooting people.
4: Wow. And he, so we might have been better off with the previous thing then, huh?
5: Well, no, you had to stamp that out because it was absolutely poisonous. And it was trying to get the people who are now murdering into power. And thank God people woke up before, you know, all of our institutions were captured. But he mentions the assassination of Charlie Kirk, healthcare CEO Brian Thompson, several attempts on the life of President Trump. And he actually ties it to, like, Bernie Sanders trying to stamp out progress in AI, which, as troubling as it is, we can't let China have it. The ideology of third worldism is on the rise. It takes the form of anti-Semitic demonstrations and concrete violent actions on individual Jews or group of Jews who appear in predictable locations, such as going to and from synagogues or in Jewish neighborhoods. Such attacks have risen steadily and that sort of thing. And then he actually includes like the idiotic billionaire tax that even left-wingers have rejected, and they've given up wealth taxes in Europe and stuff like that, probably passing in California. And he thinks that it's going to, and I'm not sure this is the right framework, but he thinks that the older wokeism reflected stronger female influences with its use of collective social pressures and its obsession with in-groups and out-groups and the rest of it. And this is turning more masculine and more face-punchy.
4: That fits in with the I had my one of the most aggressive I hate you because you drive a Tesla Cybertruck instances yesterday.
5: Right. Yeah.
4: And decided I'm going to start carrying some sort of protection. I'm going to start carrying a Byrna. We do ads. We endorse Byrna, and we did years ago and we do now, and I own one. They look exactly like a gun, but you can carry them anywhere you want. And
5: it's less than lethal force. Yeah,
4: yeah, but they will protect you. I can shoot some, you know, whatever. The phrase is flipping out of my head because I'm an old person. It's like tear gas. It's like, you know, hitting somebody with tear gas or something like that. It's like that. And to incapacitate them if I get into some sort of beef with somebody. But I'm going to keep it in my truck because I had a guy yesterday and I got flipped off over the weekend. I talked about that story Sunday. I got flipped off by this little blonde college chick in her really cool convertible her parents bought her. She is so angry at me and flipping me off. Not really worried about fighting this college girl. But there was a dude yesterday in a pickup truck. He's like laying on his horn. I'm in the parking lot trying to find a place to park. And he's laying on his horn next to me as I was kind of looking around like, you honking at me? I don't think I'm in your way. And he's like, effing Cybertruck, F you, Cybertruck, F you. And he rolls down his window and he pulls in real fast to park. And I think, okay, here we go. I guess I'm going to fight this guy. And then he just never gets out of his truck. And I park and I walk to mine. I keep thinking he's going to get out. But, I mean, he was angry.
5: Wow.
4: Just
5: that's
4: like
5: unhinged.
4: He had the I'm gonna fight angry thing going. I thought I gotta carry a weapon with me over the kind of car I drive. How nuts is that? Of course, you can't reason with somebody who wants to fight you, but you realize you want to get physically violent over the kind of car I drive. Does that seem crazy to you? You nut jobs? But it happens all the time. And I absolutely refuse to change cars because you have to be scared to drive a certain car. That's a nuts way to live.
5: Right. Yeah. Yeah. Yeah. I've been talking about this lately. It seems to be coming up more and more that if you study political movements and the way they progress, now the youngsters that you indoctrinated have become convinced that because the other side is evil and they are bad people, and I've got another great think piece on that for later, but you're justified in committing virtually any act of violence. It's like that Dostoevsky quote I keep going back to. And that's the period we seem to be in now.
4: Yeah, and the thing would have to be, which is troubling, is if this guy beats me up and it makes the news, how many people in the lefty town I live, especially the college kid crowd, would think, well, he had it coming. He was driving a Cybertruck, so.
5: Or at the very least, I'll bet he did something to deserve it, because a person like that, I'm sure he did something terrible.
4: Yeah. Right. It'd be a lot. It'd be a lot of people that would think that.
5: Yeah, I do want to get into that whole question of we think they're misguided, they think we're evil, because it's unmistakable these days. But I just wanted to squeeze this in, speaking of wokeism. Illinois Governor J.B. Pritzker, who's one of the worst people in the world, his administration is offering a taxpayer-funded training on microaggressions and other exclusionary behaviors that depicts white people and police officers as mosquitoes who suck the blood of people of color.

0: I don't think Elon did anything bad at all.
1: He just aligned with Trump.
0: Well, he tried to run an organization to cut back waste and spending in the government, but let's go with someone I think is highly objectionable. Ibram X. Kendi, who we just mentioned. I think he is flat out fraud racist.
1: Yeah.
0: But if he owned a car company and I saw somebody driving one of his cars, I would not yell at them. I would not honk at them. I would not want to hurt them. I might roll my eyes. Oh, geez.
2: What a fool.
0: At the most, I might roll my eyes. I probably wouldn't notice enough to care. Right. I can't imagine getting red-faced angry about it, though.
2: That's because you think they're a fool and not a vicious force for evil. Like progressives have been taught to view conservatives.
0: So nuts.
2: Yeah,
0: it is. What's wrong with people?
3: Jack Armstrong and Joe Getty.
4: This is the best weekend talk show in America.
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3: So, a handful of AI-related stories. The American rebellion against AI is gaining steam. Booed commencement speakers, blocked data centers, plummeting poll numbers. Fast-growing industry has a faster-growing crisis, according to a team of writers at the Wall Street Journal.
5: The data centers one is an interesting thing. The pushback on those, which is being portrayed as, well, it's going to use so much water or so much energy or take up so much space, but there's all kinds of corporations that use that much water, space, and everything like that. It's a fear of AI thing, I think, that's driving it.
3: I think you're right. If you have fear and loathing, to quote Hunter S. Thompson, about something, you will look for more reasons to indict it, of course. But in one poll after another in recent weeks, respondents have overwhelmingly voiced concerns about AI, a challenge to claims by industry execs that their technology would gain popularity by improving people's lives. Consumers resent energy price jumps exacerbated by the spread of data centers. That's undeniable. Workers fear widespread job losses. Parents worry about AI undermining education and harming children's mental health. In recent months, a wave of anger has brought protests, swayed election results, and spurred isolated acts of violence. Yeah. People are waking up to the overwhelmingness of it. Even if they're not, like, acutely aware of some of the specifics, they think, man, I think they just sense that this is an overwhelming force.
5: Well, hey, tech giants, read the room. Again, we're not as optimistic about this as you are.
3: Right.
6: They know what's best for us.
5: Yeah, exactly. That's the way they're talking to us. Sure.
3: There certainly is some egomania involved, Michael. I also just think they're reading the room that they're in.
5: Where everybody's invested in getting richer and richer on a daily basis.
3: Yeah. Dylan Patel, CEO of AI infrastructure consulting firm, you've never heard of it, recently predicted there would be large scale protests against OpenAI and Anthropic within a few months. People hate AI. AI is less popular than ICE. AI is less popular than politicians, he said on a podcast.
5: You know, we touched on this topic. I don't remember why. It was the interesting notion that AI so far hadn't been put into a Democrat or Republican thing. Because everything has to be on one side or the other.
3: Right.
5: Most stuff
3: ends up coded or right coded, as they say.
5: Yeah, most stuff ends up, I hate that because it's a Republican thing, or I hate that because it's a Democratic thing. So Mark Halpern on his afternoon newscast had a Republican strategist and a Democratic strategist on there talking about the Spencer Pratt campaign for L.A. mayor and how well he's using the AI ads and how they've caught on and gone viral and this and that. And Mark Halpern is talking about that being the future of politics. But Democrats, lots of big Democratic campaigns, and apparently inside the upper echelons of the Democratic Party, they're going no AI. They're going to run on none of our ads are AI. They're all human beings for a couple of different reasons. They think that fits in with their, like, their philosophy of the Democratic Party, along with they don't want anybody losing jobs. They're all about everybody's got to keep their job forever, no matter what. You know, that's right. Kind of a Democratic thing, no matter what advancement in technology.
3: The creative, destruction of capitalism. Yeah.
5: Possible, and Mark Halpern's thought was that would be a terrible idea to let the Republicans run away with all these great free ads while you're still doing it the old-fashioned way. But that's how it might split along the parties.
3: Great reporting here from the Washington Free Beacon. Propaganda outlets controlled by China, as well as Russia and Iran, are promoting campaigns in the U.S. to oppose the construction of new data centers. Oh. Beijing and Moscow want to slow down artificial intelligence innovation in the United States as much as they can.
5: Of course they do.
3: Just to weaken us and to strengthen themselves.
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11: There's no telling if a ceasefire between the U.S. and Iran will be extended. President Trump tells Fox he's in no hurry.
12: We wipe out their military. We wipe out their Navy, their Air Force, their anti-aircraft. We wipe out everything. We wipe out their leadership, and then we wipe out their leadership a second time. And then a two-and-a-half time, we're dealing with the other half. And by the way, they're much more reasonable, and you could say that's regime change.
11: Among the sticking points, the reopening of the Strait of Hormuz. Yesterday, the U.S. military stopped a merchant ship trying to break through its blockade. State media in Iran reporting that according to the Navy of Iran's Revolutionary Guard, 28 vessels passed through the strait in the past 24 hours. To southern Lebanon, where Israeli forces say they've captured a strategic castle on a mountaintop. This marks a major gain for Israel in its war against Hezbollah. The military says it's their deepest incursion into the country in more than 26 years. 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
13: iHeartRadio weather, mostly cloudy and mild today, a high in the low 80s. A slight shower chance tonight, a low in the mid-60s. And staying warm right on into early next week, dry too. I'm meteorologist Mace Michaels on Twin Cities News Talk, AM 1130. It's 60 right now.
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18: 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If you're a first-time listener, thank you for stopping by. As always, I am your host, Josh Lilliquist, with my good friend and good pal. He is the stock master, Mr. Al Connexon, back on the show today. Al, how you doing?
23: You know, feeling pretty good, Josh. How about you?
18: You must be energetic. You must have had a great holiday weekend.
23: Well, it was a three-day weekend.
18: There you go.
23: You know, and hopefully, by the way, it was Memorial Day, so hopefully everybody had a chance to think a little bit about why you have the freedom that you have and, you know, think about the people that gave the ultimate sacrifice to provide that for us.
18: You are correct. And let's get into the stock market here today. Obviously, you know, we're going to discuss a lot of different things here today. You know, you said it was a three-day weekend for a lot of people. You know what? For traders, it's a three-day weekend every week. It really doesn't matter because there's markets that are open around the clock. Some are open 24 hours a day.
23: You're right.
18: And that's the cool thing about investing and trading is the freedom of choice of choosing your own hours. And because there are opportunities in markets that are allowing those different opportunities. And we're going to discuss that here today as far as the different times of day that traders, investors may participate, leverage, stocks, options, futures, Forex, a market update. And so stay tuned. Don't turn that dial. Before we do that, our sponsor, Trading Academy, on their 29th year teaching people just like you how to invest and trade. Al, did you know that they'll be hitting their 30th year coming up here in June?
23: You know, I did, Josh, and that's a big deal for a company to be around that long. You know, go back 30 years ago and try to find other companies that were giving financial advice and see if they're still around.
18: Exactly. You know what I say about when we talk about 30 years ago? You might still have been in diapers at that time.
23: You usually do have something to say about that.
18: I got to bring it up once in a while. But, the Academy has physical locations across the country, matter of fact, across the world, teaching people just like you how to invest and trade. A physical place to go to be able to build these skills, whether it's stocks, options, futures, Forex, just learning more about financial literacy. And that's one of the things that this country lacks of is financial literacy. So we're going to discuss that here today on Investing and Trading Live. So the S&P 500, obviously, back at all-time highs after this holiday weekend. And just really, if you look at the price chart, there are several weeks in a row. 1, 2, 3, 4, 5, 6, 7, 8 consecutive weeks. Al must have this data before I even look. That's why I keep him on the show, because he brings the data and the knowledge, because he is the stock master. So the S&P 500 looking great for buyers, and same thing going with the NASDAQ, around almost 30,000 now. I mean, right at that $30,000 mark. The Dow Jones reaching those highs as well, 50,750. So wow, just a great opportunity with these markets. So people that aren't trading or investing right now, I'll tell you what, Al, they are missing out.
23: Really?
18: So we have great markets there. Gold and silver continuing to chug along. You have gold sitting right around the $4,400 mark. The silver market, $74, $75 bucks per troy ounce is what they like to call it. Bitcoin Bitcoin around 75,000. You have Ethereum right around 2,000. Let's see what else we want to look at here. Some notable stocks. NVIDIA 209, taking a little drop here over the last couple days. Tesla, same story. You're seeing some green candles to the upside for several weeks and not the all-time highs. And then Nike continuing to struggle, but a little bit of a small pullback over the last 2 weeks. So, Al, with this holiday week coming and going and, you know, the opportunities that are coming in the markets, what should investors and traders be looking for as these weeks come into the summertime?
23: Well, opportunities. And as long as we have as long as the market is open, there will be opportunities, whether it's going up, whether it's going down sideways, or a combination of all three. And I think one of the problems people have, you know, this market has done remarkably well. We had this recovery has been basically unbelievable. Even over the Memorial Day weekend, usually in a long weekend like that, people will take risk off, but instead, they added risk. So I think people are just assuming that the situation with Iran is over, and basically they're investing based on a resolution of that.
18: It's almost like assume the situation.
23: Well, that's exactly right. And I think what's happened, I think we talked about this before, whenever we have a situation that seems catastrophic at first, the market always almost kind of becomes desensitized to that. Look at Ukraine and Russia. You know, there's still things going on there. We hardly hear about them anymore. And there are things that are happening that would have moved the market significantly when that event first happened. And now, you know, it's the market just kind of shrugs it off. This market wants to go higher, and markets are really designed to do that, but not in a straight line. So there's always opportunities here. And I think what happens now, a lot of people think, well, the opportunities are over. I missed it. Or this is not, I'm going to wait for a perfect market. Well, listen to this. I think it's important to know that being in the market that may not be perfect beats waiting to invest in a perfect market, because there's never going to be one that is perfect.
18: It's always a perfect market. If the market is up, it's perfect because there are buying opportunities.
23: As long as it's open.
18: If the market is down, there are selling opportunities. If the market is sideways, there are opportunities with options in a sideways market. So, Al, it's really always a perfect market. And that's a great thing about the markets, is it's always great.
23: Right. It is. There's always an opportunity no matter what's happening. And I think the people that are coming into these classes that you'll be talking about, they understand that educated investors are just more successful because they know when, how, and why to react to things. The knowledge is out there. There's no shortage of knowledge, Josh, but there's a shortage of skills and how to use that knowledge. And that's really important. All knowledge does is take up space in your head, but somehow you have to transfer that knowledge to something that is beneficial for you, that actually works for you. That's where education comes in. It's not just providing proper education. It's not just providing knowledge. It's building the skills to use it. And then, to be honest with you, having some guidance and support and maybe some mentoring to help you to kind of walk down the path that is right for you.
18: And
23: each person should have a different path that's specific to them.
18: And quite frankly, that's what Trading Academy has been doing for 29 years.
23: That's exactly right.
18: Is educating the public, bringing financial literacy back to people so they have that education, but then applying that, which is a skill. And so it's knowledge to educate, or education to knowledge, and building the skill to be able to apply the things you want to apply financially in the markets. And that's what the market is really for. And there are opportunities every single day when you have that skill. And it all starts with learning the skill, learning the knowledge first in these free trading and investing workshops that I'd like to give away seats to. And when people are coming to these workshops, they're going to learn about the markets, how they work, financial literacy, and just be able to make smart investing decisions. It begins in this free workshop. To come in, just text the word trade to the number 210-210 right now for two seats. Text the word trade right now to the number 210-210 for two seats for a free investing and trading workshop on how to get started if you're brand new, or strategies for more consistency if you're a seasoned investor. Text the word trade to the number 210-210. Folks, we got a lot more to discuss. Don't turn that dial. This is Josh and Al, Investing and Trading Live. We will be right back.
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28: 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They have physical locations worldwide, places you can go to learn these skills, to build these skills with a team of instructors, but also have a community of traders and investors. And I think that's one of the most important things, Al, is having a community behind you that are all doing the same thing, the same strategy, and quite frankly, having fun with it. And that's one of the cool things is people come to Trading Academy sometimes just to have some fun.
23: It's like a country club for traders, Josh.
28: You're exactly right. And we have free investing and trading workshops where it all starts, where you can come in to see, check it out and see what it's all about. Text the word trade to the number 210-210 right now for two seats for a free investing and trading workshop, live, local, and in person near you. 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When you do that, you're going to get a text right back. It'll be a link to the landing page. 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Also, follow and subscribe to the podcast. We're making this the global number one podcast on these financial markets. Investing and Trading Live, wherever you listen to your podcast, Apple Podcast, iHeartRadio, Spotify, and the Odyssey app. So, Al, in this next segment here, we have we have two camps, right? You have your investors and you have your traders. Mm-hmm. We also have the people that really don't know what they're looking for.
23: Right.
28: So on this segment here, let's talk about those traders or those people that are looking for trading strategies.
23: Okay.
28: They're looking to build a second income or a third income, or maybe it's their first income and they want the market to be able to be that vehicle to do that.
23: Sure.
28: They have a job and they want to be able to do this in the evenings or their own time. They want to be able to do this and still have their everyday life not necessarily change that much. And to do that, really the market is the only way or the only opportunity that's out there that allows that, because there are 24-hour markets, there's leverage involved where you can use your money wisely. And in my very biased opinion, I think it's that less risk, because you can minimize your risk by minimizing the dollars that you actually put into the market.
23: Exactly.
28: And the buying power has basically that it's that the word says it all. It gives you buying power. So, you know, if there's someone driving their car right now and they're like, gosh, I'm just sick of my job. It's, say it's 6 in the morning, 6:30 in the morning, they're driving. Maybe it's 7 or 8 in the morning. I'm just sick of working on Saturday mornings, and I just want to be able to have a strategy where I can do something in the evenings so then I can spend time with my families on the weekends, spend time with my loved ones. Maybe go a lot of the, probably have a lot of graduation parties right now people are going to or missing out on because they're working, and the kids are going to be off of school here, and they want to be able to spend the time that we have with them. So what are some of the opportunities that the market gives with income strategies in the markets, whether it's during the day, whether it's during the evening, and talk about how that buying power works so our listeners understand, yes, you have that opportunity to do that on top of your job.
23: Okay, well, you have a couple of choices. If that's what Josh just described, if you want to use your time to your advantage, spend more time with your kids, spend more time traveling. If you like to fish, go fish. If you like to golf, go out and play golf. Well, here's one thing you can do. Go into your boss's office and say, look, I don't want to come to work anymore, but you're going to pay me anyways. I'm not going to do a job. You just pay me.
28: Al, you know, we might have some bosses calling us and saying, hey, don't be saying that on the radio.
23: So maybe that's not a good idea.
28: Probably okay. Not.
23: All right. Well, what else can you do? Well, you can buy a lottery ticket and hope you win.
28: Well, let's ask our listeners how that's been working.
23: Good luck with that. Or what if there was a way? What if there was like a huge ATM machine that you could draw money from pretty much whatever you wanted to? That's what the financial markets are. And here's a problem. Most people that have any kind of advice or any kind of knowledge are really concentrating on the part of the market that isn't going to allow them to use their time now. And the market, we talk about traders and investors. Josh used those words, trading and investing. What's the difference? A trader is somebody who is in this short term, who is somebody who gets into and out of a position with the full profit potential in a short time period. That's up to you, whatever that time is. If it's daily, weekly, monthly, a strategy can be put together based on those time frames. But that's what a trader is. An investor is somebody who is putting money away for the long term, for down the road. That's what Wall Street is advising you to do, is put a portfolio together, hold on to it for 10, 20, 30 years. Don't worry about crashes or corrections. The market comes back. Don't worry about the price you pay to get into something. None of those things are important. That's what they say. Well, what if you want to use your time now? Well, there are assets that you probably, if that's what you want to do, you're probably going to have to learn how to use. We talk about those in these classes, and we help guide people on to whatever the right asset is for them. There are things like options, the futures market, the foreign exchange market. Those are great short-term trading vehicles. They also have leverage, and Josh kind of referred to the getting the most benefit out of your money. Leverage allows you to do that. You can have a much smaller account than you would if you had to put together a long-term stock portfolio. Leverage means each dollar you invest is actually controlling something that is a multiple of it. It's like a mortgage on a home. Maybe you get 10 to 1, 20 to 1, 100 to 1. That means the money that you are using to benefit you and to be able to use that time to the way you want to, that's going to give you the opportunity to do it with a smaller portfolio to start with the potential for bigger returns.
28: Well, that just allows more people to get into it then as well.
23: Absolutely.
28: Because, you know, what people are hearing out there is, well, it's so expensive to get started. Right. Well, if you trade stocks, that's actually true. But when you have leveraged assets, you have more efficiencies with your dollars. And that's what we really discuss in these investing and trading workshops, Al, is how to be efficient with your capital, but also your time, which I know you'll discuss here in a little bit. So if you want to learn more about these different assets that allow you to use leverage and buying power and being more efficient with your capital, we have classes specifically on that. Text the word trade to the number 210-210 right now for 2 seats for that free investing and trading workshop that discusses these assets that give you that buying power. Text the word trade to the number 210-210 right now for 2 seats. So Al, the 24-hour market is pretty appealing for people as well. I mean, talk about that and why it's important to understand markets that are open 24 hours a day.
23: Well, it gives you choices. Maybe there are things that you're going to do with your time that are taking up the 6.5 hours that the stock market's open. Well, maybe you want to look at something like futures or the foreign exchange market, Forex, which are open essentially 24 hours a day. So it gives you many more choices. You kind of choose not only when you want to put your efforts into it, but you may find that there's a certain time period that works best for you. And these are all things that we help you with in these classes. But having that opportunity to have a market available to you almost 24 hours a day. Forex is 24 hours a day. Crypto, 24 hours a day, 7 days a week. So there are some great opportunities out there for you to take advantage of your time. You schedule your time the way you want to. They have leverage. So again, you can use those smaller amounts of money. And they also are going to give you the opportunity to achieve a potential profit in a shorter time period. The problem with what most people is taught to do is to put a portfolio together and hold on to it. And that's typically going to be a stock portfolio. Well, let's say that you decide you want to take a trip and you don't have enough extra income from your job to be able to do that. So what do? Are you going to take money from the portfolio you're supposed to hold on to long term? Then you're just depleting that pile that you were going to rely on when you are in your 60s, 70s, or 80s. Once you learn how to generate income, that skill is going to be one of those most powerful things that you will ever achieve, because no longer do you have to be that concerned about inflation or what's happening in the economy or the markets. If you have the skill to be able to generate income in different market conditions, different market directions, that's something that you carry with you for life. When you go into retirement and you do leave your job, or when you retire early and you leave your job, the income from your job is gone. That short-term income that you use to pay everyday bills and to do things you want to do short-term. That's why I think learning how to generate income is probably the most important way for you to start. Building wealth is also very important, but you really can't build that wealth unless you have that income portion taken care of. In other words, when you're done working and you get your paycheck and you pay your bills and have a little bit of fun, is there any money left over? For almost 70% of the people in this country, there isn't, or isn't enough to put into a wealth portfolio or retirement portfolio. That's one of the reasons we have a retirement crisis in this country. So concentrating on the income side of the markets is critically important. And it may mean doing something that you don't know about, like futures, Forex, and options. A lot of people have no knowledge about that. And if you talk to people that have tried it on their own, they're going to just initiate a fear response from you because they've lost money. Because they have no idea what they were doing.
28: Yeah, and they're not new. They've been around for a very, very long time. They're just a little bit different than what you've been seeing out there. Now, do you think, let me ask you this, Al. Do you think what you see and hear out there, whether it's on the old interweb, the old WWW, or the old the tube, right, the TV, do you think that they're showing you the things that you should be doing that's the most beneficial for you, or do you think it's something they want you to do?
23: Well, the things that you're hearing are beneficial, but not for you.
28: There you go.
23: They're beneficial for the people that are throwing these things out there. And, we know that these markets are manipulated. We know that there are things that are being said and being done to boost the bottom line of the big firms, of the hedge funds, the professional traders. The professional traders, they have no problem admitting to you that they make their money off of the emotions of the public.
28: Yep.
23: And how do they do that? Well, maybe there's stories that come out that are positive or negative about a company or the economy that gets you to react emotionally.
28: Well, it ties back into Trading Academy, Al, is because imagine this. Imagine you came to one of Trading Academy's workshops and you understood what the clues might be when that stuff is happening. Would that help you? Would that protect you? Would that give you more of an opportunity or increase your odds and probabilities? Heck yeah.
23: Yep.
28: And that's what it's all about, is understanding what these opportunities are, when things could happen, and then being able to make smart investing decisions prior to that happening.
23: Right.
28: Or you're protected if it does. So really, these things that are happening, it doesn't really matter. And that's what we discuss in these free trading and investing workshops that we're getting thousands and thousands of people right now that are registering for these classes right now. And I think it's because obviously we got thousands and thousands of people listening to the radio show and the podcast, but people are understanding the opportunities that are out there now. So I'd like to give you a moment to do that, to get started with this. Text the word trade to the number 210 right now for two seats for a free trading and investing workshop, live, local, and in person near you. Al teaches these. I teach these as well. We have a great time talking about the markets and bringing the financial illiteracy and flipping that to financial literacy. If you're driving, you might want to pull over. Text the word trade to the number 210 right now for two seats. When you do that, you will get a text instantly, and it'll be a link to our landing page. Yes, folks, it's going to be a bunch of numbers and letters, and all you got to do is click that link. It'll bring you straight to our landing page. And on that landing page, we will have several locations and dates for you. If you're listening to the show right now, we actually have several locations, probably very close to your backyard. So that way you can come to these workshops, whether it's a Saturday morning or a Wednesday evening or a Sunday morning or who knows, maybe it's Sunday afternoon. Whatever works best for you, we have those times available. Text the word trade to the number 210 right now for two seats. So also, if you do miss that, Ronnie will give you a call. So Ronnie's going to be giving you a call if you missed that workshop to find a date that works best for you and your family, whether it's during the weekdays, weekends, anybody can attend. Also, one for you and one for a friend. Text the word trade to the number 210-210. Al, we still have a lot more to discuss. These segments go by so fast. I swear we could talk for hours on this, but yes, folks, we have 1 hour today. So coming up next, we're going to talk about retirement strategies and tie it all together. This is Josh and Al, Investing and Trading Live. We will be right back.
13: iHeartRadio weather, mostly cloudy and mild today, a high in the low 80s, a slight shower chance tonight, a low in the mid 60s, and staying warm right on into early next week, dry too. I'm meteorologist Mace Michaels on Twin Cities News Talk, AM 1130. It's 60 right now.
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1: heading toward an Iranian port in violation of a U.S. blockade.
11: After issuing 20 warnings to a Gambia-flagged vessel trying to sail towards an Iranian port, a U.S. aircraft fired on the ship with a Hellfire missile, hitting the ship's engine room and disabling that vessel.
1: And that's Fox's Jeff Paul in Dubai. Two Carroll County sheriff's deputies were fired on Friday night during a welfare check. Deputy Logan Utt died of his injuries. A massive manhunt is underway in Virginia for the alleged shooter, Michael Puckett, considered armed and dangerous.
12: U.S. Marshals are offering a $10,000 reward for information leading to his arrest.
1: And that's Fox 8's Gretchen Spengler. The second deputy was saved by his bulletproof vest. 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
28: 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My name is Josh Lilquist, talking about the do's, the don'ts of the financial markets, how to get started if you're brand new and don't know a stock from a stick, or if you're a seasoned investor but you're looking for more consistency. Trading Academy is that one-stop shop for you. 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That's Investing and Trading Live, wherever you listen to your podcasts, on Apple Podcasts, iHeartRadio, Spotify, and the Odyssey app. So, Al, since we've talked about the income strategies in the last segment with the different 24-hour markets, which would be futures and Forex, and we discussed that in these investing and trading workshops, but also we discussed the aspect of time. Mm-hmm. Everybody has the same amount of time in their day. It depends on what you do with that time. The great thing is you're not stuck to a certain time of day to trade and invest, because in the market, there are assets that are open 24 hours a day. You have that futures market and Forex market once again. Well, quite frankly, the crypto market is 24/7. That does not close.
23: Right, that's right.
28: So there, quite frankly, is opportunities all day, every day, and it's endless. But you mentioned, I think, in the second or first segment about when an opportunity is there, it's gone. But mm-hmm. you have to be ready for that next opportunity. And that goes the same thing with your investing strategies right. as well. Because in investing, to have a strategy, quote unquote, long term, you need to identify, we'll call it shorter term investments, being able to realize profits. And that's how you compound an account. Mm-hmm. And that way you're not just in a hope strategy, because if you buy with no plan of gain or loss, that is just a hope strategy.
23: Yeah.
28: And unfortunately, most people try to do that. And why is that? It's because you're told to do that by the brokers, by the advisors, by TV. And it's the same saying. And they're not doing that same thing. They're doing the total opposite in their portfolios. It's one of those things, do as I say, not as I do. And we've been having a lot of people that are coming to the academy that have noticed that, Al, which I think is pretty cool, because people are noticing that, you know, in my very biased opinion, a lot of things that you're hearing out there is all a work. In the wrestling business, you call it a work, where it's really not the truth. Wow. And mm-hmm. most people are seeing through that now. And they're saying, hey, I've been seeing this stuff on TV and my portfolio isn't doing the same thing. What can mm-hmm. I do differently? And I want you to discuss that. Why does Trading Academy, which has been specializing in financial education almost 30 years now. First off, they've been around for 30 years. It's that you can't find that in a lot of industries.
23: Correct.
28: But how do they help people build, or I should say, how do they help people have the opportunity to get to retirement on their terms?
23: Well, I think one of the things that we do is kind of blow apart the story about the 401ks, how that's going to be everything you need to go into retirement comfortably. What people are finding is that they're going into retirement, they've done this buy and hold strategy that is part of the 401k, and they're realizing, hey, you know what, I don't have enough money. Maybe 40 years or 50 years ago, what you had might be enough, because back, you know, years ago, the average man lived to be about 68 years. That was the average lifespan. Well, now people are living 20, 30, 40 years after their retirement. A lot of the retirement plans, if you even have a plan, were put together based on things that might have been applicable and workable 40 years ago. That's not happening now. And when you go into retirement, you might have to change the rate of return that you get based on things that happen to you or happen in the economy. That means you have to understand how to do that. How can you change the rate of return you get? Well, you may have to use something different than you've used before. Just a return increase of about 2% can have a huge impact on the returns that you get. If you start with $50,000 and you are $10,000, let's say you start with $10,000, you leave it in the market for 50 years and you get 10%. That return would be about $1,174,000. If you only get 8%, 2% less, your return is going to be about 460 some thousand. That's a difference of over 700,000 just because of 2%. So what if you get 12% or 14%? Well, maybe you need to get a bigger return when you go into retirement. How do you do that without taking a lot of risk? Well, you use the income strategies that we teach our students that you can use regardless of whether you're still working or if you are in retirement. Look at this. The most important thing when you retire isn't the amount of money you have in your retirement account. It's how much income you can generate off of that. And when you put a retirement plan together, a couple of the things that 401ks don't do, it doesn't allow you to have protection on your assets. So when the market crashes or corrects, whatever you have in that 401k or 403b is going to go down. It's basically not paying you the income that you need on a regular basis, and it's not giving you the opportunity to outperform the market. So we have a strategy that we talk about in these free workshops that Josh is talking about and that our students use. It's called Strategic Investor. It has three components to it. It protects, it pays, and it multiplies. By protects, I mean it has a risk strategy in place, so when the market does correct, you're not going down with it. You're protected. It pays. What I mean by that is it has an ongoing source of income, which is going to be important because the income from your job is gone, and then multiplies. How does it multiply? Well, there's a market component to it that we actually manage that makes sure that you are always participating in a component of the market that's outperforming. To be honest, you know, people used to look at the 60-40 and then 40-60. What I mean by that is when you're still young, when you're working, 60% should be in stocks, 40% in fixed income. Then when you go into retirement, you switch that. 60% fixed income, 40% stocks. That's not going to cut it these days because the fixed income vehicles might only be paying 3-4%. With inflation running around 3% and then some fees being taken out, you're lucky to even break even. You have to participate in the markets, in the financial markets in some way. And that's part of what we put together for our students for their wealth and their retirement portfolios. 401ks have been sold to us as the panacea. It basically was an experiment that on boomers that are retiring now, and they're realizing too late that it's not providing what they need. You know, in some cases, depending on how much money you have and how much money you put into the 401ks, you know, you may be in decent shape. But what if we go through a 40, 50, 60% retracement? Oh, how can that happen? Well, it did in the year 2000. The S&P was down 50%. Between the end of 2007 and the beginning of 2009, the S&P was down 57%. NASDAQ was down probably closer to 70, 80%. That can have a huge impact on the quality of your life, your lifestyle when you go into retirement. If you retire the year something like that happens, or the year after something like that happens, that's going to have a significant impact on how you live. Because a lot of people, when they saw 50% of what they had taken away, they were still withdrawing from it. They were taking withdrawals to pay the bills, to live. And when you're doing that, you have much less money there to have to participate when the market goes back up again. So that's why it's so important to have protection. So if we do have a major drawdown like that, you're not going to suffer. It's not going to have that impact on you, but it also should be paying a regular income source to you, and then, again, participating in the market.
28: I think that's important, Al, to really realize is having an income strategy off of what you do have, because it just doesn't last as long as people think these days. You have inflation. Things just keep going up, so you do need to have something to continue to fill that bucket that you have, and that's your quote unquote your monies. And we discuss these retirement strategies and retirement concepts right here locally at the Academy. I mean, Trading Academy is the world leader in financial literacy, financial education. And on their 30th year, actually on their 29th year, I should say, almost 30, teaching people just like you how to do this yourself, and do that with confidence. And it all starts with a free investing and trading workshop. To attend one of these, live, local, and in person, all you got to do is text the word TRADE to the number 210-210. That's text TRADE right now to the number 210-210. When you do that, you'll get a text right back. It'll be a link to the landing page. Click that link. I know you're on your phone. 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If you do miss that, we'll make sure Ronnie gives you a call to find the right date and time for you as well. We have a lot more to discuss. Stay tuned. We're going to talk about more retirement strategies. This is Josh and Al, Investing and Trading Live. We'll be right back.
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28: retirement concepts, and hopefully we can inspire people to do this yourself. Learn the skills, learn the techniques, the concepts, and how to make smart investing decisions. And hopefully that'll keep more of your money, because it's not always about making that money. It's about how much you keep. And that's one of the things I think the market has really disguised or kind of led people to believe that the market, it's up right now. Quite frankly, it's only up about 7% on the year, which really isn't a lot. But it's getting people to think how easy it is. Well, right now, technically, it probably is a little bit easy, but it doesn't last forever. So the key is to keep what you

0: are in the markets. There's so many opportunities every single day. And I think you mentioned in the futures market, the S&P 500 has...
1: And the NASDAQ.
0: And the NASDAQ have roughly about $6,000 of opportunity. That's just based off of the activity in the market each day.
1: Mm-hmm.
0: Now, we'll discuss what that might look like when you come into these free investing and trading workshops. It doesn't mean you're going to get that just by going and buying the S&P 500. So don't go do that, my friends. So we talked through that. So the opportunities are endless. The strategy that you need needs some rules. It needs some steps within that. You need to be decisive and follow that strategy and click the mouse. Because trading investing is just a click of a button away nowadays. You can do it all on a computer, quite frankly. You can do it all on a phone now as well. We also talked about income strategies by using other assets other than just the stock market. The stock market is available, but it requires a little bit more capital than you need with the futures or the Forex market. Also, those markets are open 24 hours a day. So that allows people just like you that are listening right now to have the opportunity to do this any time of day because it is open around the clock. So you have those perks, we'll call it, with these different assets. We talked about retirement accounts with 401ks and IRAs and some of the things that you might want to understand before getting into retirement. But also, it's not always about what you make. It's about what you keep. But I think the most important thing here, Al, is... we've inspired so many people that are coming into these free investing and trading workshops to get started.
1: Great.
0: Now, when people come into these workshops, they're coming in, some are brand new, others have done some investing and trading.
1: Mm-hmm.
0: A lot of you radio listeners right here that are listening now are looking to get started or you've done some trading, but you want more consistency. And really, it all comes down to having better choices in your life. Al, I want you to discuss a little bit what's covered in these workshops, just so people understand what they're getting into.
1: Yeah, one of the things that we really want to concentrate on, Josh, is telling people or showing people how they can trade right along with the people that are moving prices. And those are the people that would be the Wall Street, what we call smart money, or the elephants, the big money out there, firms like Goldman Sachs, JP Morgan, people like Warren Buffett. If they're moving the market, and people have to admit that there are people that are profitable, that are successful in trading. And if there are, why not just follow what they're doing? The great thing for us is that you don't have to do all the work. Somebody's doing it for you. So we want to get that across. We talk about that in these workshops. We talk about our core strategy, our investment strategy, that we've kind of covered components of it during this radio show. But with that strategy, you're making decisions based on what the big money is doing, and you're also learning how to do this in a way where you're controlling your emotions. As a human being, again, as I mentioned earlier, your emotions are always going to get in the way. You want to remove those as much as possible from making your decisions. We'll talk about the different assets. We'll start introducing you to those assets and then show you how we can go into detail on those, helping you determine what's the right asset or assets for you to trade. We'll talk about risk management, and that's really important. We'll talk about what the ideal portfolio is. What is that? It's one that has market crash protection, one that is beating the market, whether it's going up or down, and one that has huge growth potential. Those are the components that you want to put into your trading life. We're going to cover a number of things in these classes. Hopefully, by the time we're done with this free class, you're going to be able to make a decision as to whether being in these markets, if there's opportunities there that you feel will benefit you, is this something that you want to take advantage of? And it doesn't make any difference where you are now. It's never too late to do something, but you have to take a step. You have to take the first step. You have to take action to do that. And we want to help you do that. We're there with you to kind of help you walk down the right path that's there for you. What we require, what we look for is a commitment to learn. We're going to provide all the information for you. We're going to provide the tools, the resources, the knowledge, the skill building. But then you have to have the discipline to use the strategy that we teach you. We talked earlier about how it's a rules-based, step-by-step strategy. just have the discipline to follow that. That's the most important thing. And then as Josh, I think, alluded to,

0: in this last segment, you have to be decisive. These markets are moving really fast, and the movement each day, what we call the average true range, is huge, which means that you can get into something, have a return very quickly, and then have it taken away from you very quickly. You have to be decisive about entering and exiting positions. And we talk about the three different components of a trade. There's the entry, there's an exit if you're wrong, so you never have a big loss. There's an exit if you're right, so you maintain the profit that is there for you. And to be honest with you, the most important thing, and people usually get this wrong, because I always ask people, what's the most important thing? Is it risk management? Is it the entry? Is it the exits? The most important thing really is the entry. That entry price is that's going to determine the amount of returns that you get. So you have to use a strategy that shows you how to identify the exact or as close to possible as the right entry price where institutional activity will move it in the direction you need it to go. And that also gives you the position that has the least amount of risk and the greatest profit potential. But your profit potential is going to be determined by that entry price that you have identified.
1: Yeah, I think... That was a lot, right? And there's a lot that's covered in these workshops. They're about an hour and a half or so, you know, maybe 2 hours long, depending on who teaches those. That, right? Right, Al? Would you think any different there?
0: Yep.
2: That is correct.
1: That's why we try to make these, and they are a little bit fun. We try to have some fun on the show. You know, if you listen to the podcast, you can check out some of the outtakes that we have on the show here, but you got to have some fun in this industry. And in these workshops, you know, one of the comments that we get is, you actually made learning this fun. And I want to invite you to get started, to learn more about how to get started in these markets if you're brand new, or if you've been investing and trading for many years and you need to level up a little bit. To come in one of these free investing and trading workshops, all you got to do is text the word trade to the number 210-210 right now for two seats for this investing and trading workshop. Live, local, and in person. One of the cool things, Al, is I actually had a person say, man, I'm so glad there was actually people here. And because none of this really exists anywhere else. There isn't real free investing workshops to help people get started. There's no financial literacy courses. Well, I guess there might be somewhere, but that actually is by a real financial educator, and that's all what the Trading Academy does is financial education. And real people that have been in the markets for many years and have been trained on strategies and risk management, all the things that Al's been talking about here today. So one last set of giveaway for these seats for this investing and trading workshop. Text the word trade to the number 210-210 right now for two seats. Al, we have discussed a lot today. We do this each and every single week. I don't even know how we come up with new topics, but hit them up with today's tip of the week.
0: Well, you know, time keeps moving. It never stops, and we can't return to the time that's already passed. All that's left are the lessons left behind and the regret for not doing something or doing something differently. Life won't just happen to you. You need to take action and make things happen instead of waiting for things to magically work out. In life, the difference between people that achieve their goals and those that don't is those that achieve their goals simply took action. So if you want to or need to make a change in your financial life, that means taking a chance. And sometimes to realize that change, you have to do something you haven't done before.
1: And it all starts with these free investing and trading workshops. Text trade to the number 210-210. Trading Academy. Invest differently, smarter, skillfully. As always, same time, same place next week. Until then, retire young, my friends.

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2: Progress. I'm Paul Stevens, Fox News. President Trump has reportedly responded to a peace deal that the U.S. and Iranian negotiators reached last week. Fox's Trey Yingst in Tel Aviv.
3: Reports indicate President Trump is holding the line in negotiations with Iran, demanding several amendments to the proposed agreement during a Situation Room meeting late last week. Now, the president spoke with Fox News over the weekend, indicating the United States is very close to a good deal. President Trump making clear the military option remains on the table if Iran doesn't sign his deal. Secretary of War Pete Hegseth traveled to Singapore, where he echoed President Trump's desire to reach an agreement with Iran, adding that the U.S. military capabilities are the most powerful incentive for Iran to give up its nuclear ambitions.
2: Now, the current deal would reportedly reopen the Strait of Hormuz without any tolls and extend the ceasefire for 60 days while negotiators continue to talk over the Iranian nuclear program. Protests continued outside an ICE facility in New Jersey, where protesters say detainees are holding a hunger strike over poor living conditions.
4: State officials say protesters started breaching into the zone set up for law enforcement, pressing up against those police barricades and shields. Police had to disperse the crowd using tear gas and flashbang grenades. Authorities accused some people of starting a fire on the streets. The New Jersey Attorney General's office says some protesters Saturday evening also refused to follow orders to make way for cars driving employees out of Delaney Hall. They say most people gathered outside complied with the state police's request to clear a pathway. A limited number did not comply and took dangerous actions, including deploying fireworks and throwing gas canisters at law enforcement.
2: And that is Fox's Madeline Rivera. And Israeli troops reportedly capturing a strategic mountaintop with a crusader-built castle in southern Lebanon. 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
8: iHeartRadio weather, mostly cloudy and mild today, a high in the low 80s, a slight shower chance tonight, a low in the mid 60s, and staying warm right on into early next week, dry too. I'm meteorologist Mace Michaels on Twin Cities News Talk, AM 1130. 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
13: Here's something pretty disturbing I discovered while researching this podcast. This is what it actually says on the Los Angeles Police Department website. The site states that the Adult Missing Persons Unit investigates 3,200 cases a month, and 70% of those missing people are found or returned voluntarily within 2 or 3 days. It goes on to explain, and I quote here, "Since being a missing person is not a crime, police are given a very limited role while conducting these types of investigations." At the bottom of the webpage, it gets more disturbing. There's a section titled, "What if they never returned?" And here's the official police advice. In such situations, you may want to enlist the services of a private investigator to assist in your search. If you can't afford a PI, the police elaborate, quote, "Another option would be to contact the Salvation Army, which has a missing persons locator program." There is not a single sentence on the LAPD website that would lead a loved one of a missing person to have any faith that the police would properly investigate it. What the LAPD is basically saying is, if someone you love goes missing, don't overreact. They'll probably turn up, unless they don't, in which case you should get someone besides the police to look into it. All this is my way of saying, if the police took missing persons cases as seriously as they do, say, bank robberies, I wouldn't have had to do this podcast in the first place and end up chasing a violent criminal halfway around the country. I'm Neil Strauss, and you can hear the full story of To Live and Die in L.A.
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15: As I get older, and I say, well, why don't I take my Social Security money and just transfer it right to you and get gold and silver with that? I don't need it, and I'm still kind of working. Brother?
16: How did that process go?
15: Well, it went just fine. Well, it took me about 5 minutes.
16: Yeah, 5 minutes. Because you
15: talking
16: did,
15: to you.
16: So one of the things I want to mention to people is I know that you didn't do a retirement account rollover. You did an actual direct cash purchase, which is smart. And that process in buying precious metals with cash. And when we come back from my break, I'm going to be talking about something going on in the banking system, why you want to get your money out. You were smart. You took your money out of the bank. You bought physical gold and silver, and you got it was a process that took about how long, sir?
15: 5 minutes.
16: 5 minutes.
15: I got out of the ditch and answered the phone, and it took about 5 minutes to decide what we wanted. And you said okay, and sent you talked to Heather, and she sent me a nice envelope from FedEx, and I went to the bank, got a check, put it in there. You had it the next day for some reason, and FedEx is fast, and we're good from there.
16: Well, that's good. That's great. So I'm glad the process went well. I know for being this week's gold miner, you're going to receive a free Silver Eagle coin coming to your door. Congrats on that. But I want to ask you, you know, I say all the time on my show that if you go to kennysgoldquiz.com, which you did, by the way, congrats, that when you go to kennysgoldquiz.com, you're going to get me, the good-looking guy, you know. And then I always say that I'm going to send you free silver for tuning into my show. Sir, on your transaction, correct, Robert, on your transaction that you mm-hmm. did, how much free silver did we send you?
15: $8,000 worth, 62 ounces.
16: Wow, $8,000 worth of silver. So, you know, one of the things that people don't know is China is creating an issue of a massive silver shortage in the world. That shortage is getting more and more. This free silver people are getting from me, think about that alone. Think mm-hmm. about if that $8,000, if silver keeps climbing the way they're saying it's going to go, think about the profit you make on that $8,000, and that's free money.
15: Right. And then I could put the pickleball court in the backyard.
16: There you go.
15: Just for that.
16: So as soon as you put the pickleball court in for free, sir, I'm going to come play. Absolutely. Listen, Robert, okay. I want to thank you for being this week's gold miner. Thanks for allowing us to help
15: you. Hey, thank you.
16: Congrats on the 8,000. You're welcome. Congrats on the 8,000 free silver, buddy. Okay.
15: All right. I'll still be talking to you. Don't worry about it.
16: You got it. Have a great day. God bless. Bye-bye.
15: Thank you, sir.
16: Yep, bye-bye. All right, the number to get me live, 888-961-0222. I'm Kenny Michaels. This is Striking Gold. If you're ready to get moving, you're ready to finally take the plunge and say, you know what? I've been listening to you long enough, Mr. Michaels. Enough of this nonsense. Enough of this garbage. Get me to gold. Let's go. Let's get you to gold. Let's get you to silver. Call 888-406-6222. That is the number to get Golden Crest medals. They'll get you going. Or if you want me to get you going, go to kennysgoldquiz.com. All right. So one thing I want to mention, and I'm going to start this conversation. I know in a few minutes we're going to take a break, and I'll bring it back up after break. This is very important. For those of you with money in the bank, pay attention to this. Please, dear God, listen to me. When you put money in the bank, and you put it into a CD or a money market or a high-yield savings account, and the bank pays you interest on your money, if you want to call it that, it's a joke, but whatever, they call it interest. At the end of the year, you receive an interest 1099 tax form for the interest you earned. Now you have to take that tax form, go to your accountant when you file your taxes, and say, hey, here's my interest income that I earned from the bank. So the bank already paid you very little. Then you're taxed on the very little. So you lost money. It's nuts. It's a screwed up system. Big time. The bank says, hey, Mr. Michaels, we're giving you this much interest on your money. And then at the end of the year, they send me a tax form. Now I take that tax form, go to my accountant. Now I pay taxes on that money. There's nothing left of that money. It's the dumbest system ever invented. How do you avoid it? Take a wild guess. Move to physical gold and silver. Why? Well, think about it. You take the money out of the bank that's earning you 3. Silver in the last 6 months is up 50%. Silver's up 140% in the last year. Gold's up 50% in the last year. So think about this. You take the money out of the bank that's giving you 3% that you have to pay tax on. Instead, you take it, you buy gold and silver. The gold and silver shipped to your house. You put it in a safe at home. Don't do nothing. And if silver goes up 140% in the next year, you gain that 140% with no tax form. There is no tax form. None. So what happens? You're making money without having to pay Uncle Sam. Does that make sense to you? That's why I say every week, gold and silver is the best investment you can invest your money in, especially if you're a senior. If you're a senior, you want to put your money in safety and in growth. That's gold and silver. You are about to see a major explosion in gold and silver because oil prices are dropping. Because the war is coming to an end. And oil prices and gold work in an inverse relationship. When oil goes down, gold goes up. And now that the war is settling, oil prices are coming down. That means gold's going to explode. Okay? So, move your money into physical gold and silver. Another thing, money in the bank. When you die, what happens? Someone goes into the bank to get the money and they're taxed on that, not in gold. All right, we're going to take a quick break. When we come back, we'll continue this conversation about cash in the bank. If you have questions about moving to gold and silver, call me here, 888-961-0222, or go to kennysgoldquiz.com. We'll be right back.

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11: 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I'm meteorologist Mace Michaels on Twin Cities News Talk, AM 1130. Currently at 62 degrees.
12: All right, welcome back to the show. I'm your host, Kenny Michaels. 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Welcome aboard.
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37: Yeah. We will be talking about ETFs, the world of investing. 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
1: Yo, man, that dude is, I can't believe that guy's 64 years old. My wife says that all the time. She's, honey, I can't believe you're 64. I said, yes, I know, honey. I look 30. I act 30. I wish I was 30, but I'm not. But I'm 64, so I'm a senior. And the reason that's important, and I'm proud of that, the reason that's important is because the people tuning into this show are seniors. So I'm you. I'm you. Don't sit here and tell me, well, you're not us yet. You don't understand. Oh, I do understand. I am you. I'm a 64-year-old man who has children, who has a grandson. I understand about legacy. I understand about wanting to retire. I understand about needing your money to retire. So put it in gold. I love the people who say, Mr. Michaels, I'm a conservative guy. I say, okay, do you have an IRA? I do. Are you in stocks? I am. Well, then you're a liar. What do you mean? What do you mean I'm a liar? How does a good-looking guy call me a liar? Well, think about it. You're conservative, but you're in stock. That's like saying I'm a virgin, but I'm pregnant. And that's only happened once. In the world's time, that's only happened one time. You can't be conservative and be in stocks. If you're conservative, you're in gold. You're in safety. You can't be a conservative person and be in high-risk assets. It just doesn't make sense. But what does make sense is if you are conservative, move to a conservative investment, physical gold and silver. So that's why, as a senior, I can relate. When we're young, yeah, we take risks, sure. And if you're 30 years old and you're tuning into this show, this show probably isn't for you. But I'm telling you now, if you tell me you're conservative, you better move to gold. Because stocks are not a conservative investment. All right, the number to get me live right now, 888-961-0222. That gets you live with me. We have the amazing Wendy on phones this morning. Again, 888-961-0222. Or you can go right to kennysgoldquiz.com, fill out the couple of questions on that little website. And guess what? It comes to my email. And then the good-looking Kenny Michaels calls you. I know you're going to be shocked hearing from me. Don't be. Okay, if I tell you I'll call you, I'll call you. 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Okay? All right. One last thing I want to mention. Ladies and gentlemen, there's a lot of predictions about gold. One knucklehead thinks gold's going to go to 20,000. He's a knucklehead. I'm not even going to mention his name because he's a knucklehead. But the former top futures trader for Goldman Sachs, his name is Jeff Currie, spelled C-U-R-R-I-E, says gold's going to 10,000. Bank of America's calling for 8. Chase Bank was calling for 9. Wells Fargo's calling for 8. Bank of America's calling for 7,500. All by the end of the year. Some of these guys are going to be right. All by the end of the year. Why? Because the war is ending.

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4: So, will the ceasefire with Iran be extended?
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6: A deal would reportedly reopen the Strait of Hormuz and ease U.S. restrictions on Iranian ports and frozen assets. It would also give negotiators 60 days to iron out a longer-term agreement.
4: Fox's Jackie Ibanez at an immigration detention center in New Jersey.
7: I urge those protesting outside of Delaney Hall to bring the temperature down.
4: New Jersey's Democratic Governor Mikey Sherrill following violent clashes between ICE agents and protesters. Now there's a curfew. 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
3: 103.5. Fireworks and flashbangs. I'm Pam Husso, Fox News. Another chaotic scene at an immigration detention center in New Jersey, despite measures to separate protesters from ICE agents.
4: State officials say protesters started breaching into the zone set up for law enforcement, pressing up against those police barricades and shields. Police had to disperse the crowd using tear gas and flashbang grenades. Authorities accused some people of starting a fire on the streets. The New Jersey Attorney General's office says some protesters Saturday evening also refused to follow orders to make way for cars driving employees out of Delaney Hall. They say most people gathered outside complied with the state police's request to clear a pathway. A limited number did not comply and took dangerous actions, including deploying fireworks and throwing gas canisters at law enforcement.
3: Fox's Madeline Rivera. Yesterday, Democratic Governor Mikey Sherrill called out protesters from out of state and urged them to stay away. As President Trump weighs a deal with Iran, he's reportedly asking for some tweaks.
5: Reports indicate President Trump is holding the line in negotiations with Iran, demanding several amendments to the proposed agreement during a Situation Room meeting late last week. Now, the president spoke with Fox News over the weekend, indicating the United States is very close to a good deal. President Trump making clear the military option remains on the table if Iran doesn't sign his deal. Secretary of War Pete Hegseth traveled to Singapore, where he echoed President Trump's desire to reach an agreement with Iran, adding that the U.S. military capabilities are the most powerful incentive for Iran to give up its nuclear ambitions.
3: That's Fox's Trey Yingst. Meantime, Israeli Prime Minister Benjamin Netanyahu says he is expanding maneuvers in Lebanon to, quote, deepen Israel's grip on places that were under Hezbollah's control. America's listening to Fox News.
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0: iHeartRadio weather, mostly cloudy and mild today, a high in the low 80s, a slight shower chance tonight, a low in the mid 60s, and staying warm right on into early next week, dry too. I'm meteorologist Mace Michaels on Twin Cities News Talk, AM 1130. 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
13: 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Today, we're joined by a leader whose work has shaped the lives of many veterans across Minnesota. Neil Loydalt has spent years at the helm of the Minnesota Assistance Council for Veterans, better known as MACV, guiding the organization through some of its most impactful progress in the fight to end veteran homelessness. Neil is preparing to retire in the near future, and before he steps into that next chapter, we're taking some time to look back at his journey, the challenges and the victories along the way, and the legacy he's going to leave behind. Neil, it's a great pleasure and an honor to have you with us on Minnesota Military Radio.
14: Yeah, thanks for having me, Doug. It's good to be back.
13: Now, I will just say, you've given me permission to call you Neil. Obviously, it's a little bit weird. I've known you for years as a general in the Minnesota National Guard in your service. And, you know, we've had the opportunity to talk about your service before. So I really want to make sure we get the opportunity to focus on MACV because you've played a pretty significant role there. And so if it's all right, I'm going to keep referring to you as Neil throughout the rest of the interview.
14: Deal.
13: Awesome. All right, sir, Neil, tell our listeners, those who might not really understand the full scope of what MACV is, the work of it, can you describe kind of that mission, the impact of the organization? Why does MACV exist?
14: It's pretty simple, actually. I mean, we exist to help veterans exit homelessness and into stable housing. Now, there's a lot of moving parts that are associated with that and 12, 13 probably related services. But at the end of the day, it's about stable housing, because if you don't have a good place to live, it's pretty hard to work on your job or your mental health or anything else that you might have going on that leads to that homelessness. And so getting veterans housed first is our number one priority.
13: So when you retired from the Minnesota National Guard, I'm sure that you had lots of different things that maybe were in the hopper, different opportunities. But for a reason, in 2017, you decided to, take over as the CEO at MACV. And I'm just wondering kind of like, what led you to that organization, to the mission and wanting to take on this work in that nonprofit sector?
14: I just felt like, and I still feel like, that most of us have had struggles and challenges along the way. And a good most of us have had people to help us get back on track. And the population we work with doesn't have that. We are their way to get back on track. And so when I was trying to, you know, figure what the path after the military might be, it occurred to me that if I wanted to be able to actually help or do something with all of those experiences I had when I was serving, it'd be to help people that needed help. And while I could have been perfectly happy at a large corporation, I don't know that they need help. And I'm sure they did just fine without me. Whereas here, I feel like I had an opportunity to make a difference.
13: And so you stepped into it. You made the decision, obviously, to move into MACV. And, you know, there's always challenges or opportunities or maybe bumps in the road. I don't know what you might want to call it. But when you stepped in and you started looking at the terrain, what did you kind of see immediately were some of those big needs that our Minnesota veterans were seeking? I mean, obviously homelessness is the thing, but are there other things that you really saw where, hey, we're really not addressing this and we need to start addressing these things?
14: Well, certainly there are a lot of smaller issues. I think the main thing that I saw in the beginning, which is what has made this a really interesting run for me, is that there was a considerable amount of sort of fighting and squabbling over who's veteran, who's helping which veteran. This is our veteran. This is the VFW's veteran. This is MACV's veteran. This is the state's veteran. And, you know, you're a veteran. I'm a veteran. Angie's a veteran. You don't possess veterans, right? Like, we're people. And so what I have focused on, still have been focusing on, is that we don't do that. You know, $1 that goes to the cause, whether it goes to us or any number of 18 veteran service organizations, is one more dollar to help a veteran. And when we stopped squabbling about that, a lot of other people did. I'm not suggesting I did it. It's just that we weren't doing it anymore, and it made a big difference. And how that relates to the programmatics, which you asked about, is in the beginning, we used to kind of make the veteran participate in figuring out how we were going to pay, you know, based on your status, when you served, you know, what your current condition is relative to, for instance, maybe your financial situation or a conviction. And now we do all that behind the scenes. So that's done by our finance team and our operations team. We work on a housing plan that works for a particular veteran, and then we make it an administrative step to figure out how to pay. And if none of the existing pots of money can pay, well, then I'll go raise some money, which we have done for one veteran at a time on occasion, is just to try to figure out where are we going to come up with $4,300 to get a dangerous pet rider so somebody can keep their bulldog in their current apartment and not have to move to support the pet.
13: That's very, very interesting. And, you know, you described the squabbling, and I've heard you say it many times, right? The big V, little V, work together, just take care of the veteran, doesn't matter who does it. Is that the thing that really surprised you the most, though, coming into the position? Or were there other pieces or bits that were really an eye-opener or a big surprise for you as you started getting into the work?
14: I think another big surprise was this idea that they really are individual solutions. I mean, we say it a lot. Oh, it's a unique solution. Everybody's got their own solution. But mostly, I think, in life in general, we don't mean that. We mean, you know, there's a lot of solutions, but not everybody gets their own solution. It's pretty much everybody gets their own solution in this work, because how you got where you are and where you are and what it's going to take to get you out of where you are and what it's going to take to keep you in a better spot, that we really do that one veteran at a time. And I didn't appreciate that, because it's very hard to do the things I could do well in the Army, you know, like scale organizations, set budgets, run large missions, if you have to do it times 2,300 veterans a year, right? 2,300 different individual solutions. And that still is the case. It's still a hard thing. It's still a hard thing for me as we try to scale programs to figure out, you know, what is it that we could do here that would work for the majority of people and then still have the ability to help those that don't fit in the majority?
13: Because I would assume at the end of the day, you want to get the help they need right now, but I can't imagine the goal is to keep them reliant upon you either.
14: No, it absolutely isn't. And in fact, 85% of the veterans we help through one episode of homelessness. Well, one time back into an apartment or a house, one time with some food insecurity issues, one time with their legal issues, and they're done. 15%, though, don't fit that model, and that's a group that we are always working on a new way to sustain your rent, a new way to sustain your mental health, a new opportunity for us to be able to help you in a manner that works for you. And that can be, you know, terribly exacting, right, for frontline staff to have to do that.
13: Now, without getting into the politics of things, you know, there's a hope that Minnesota will become the fourth state to declare the end of veteran homelessness. So, you know, as a Minnesota, as a state, what do you think, what do you think sets Minnesota apart to being able to address the issue of veteran homelessness?
14: I think the, you know, it's a part and parcel of the issue we started talking about, which is I think we do a pretty good job of trying to come together on the veteran continuum. I think at times, as awkward as this seems for some people, we might be blessed to not have a large military base in the state, because places that have a large military base, then they tend to draw people to that large military base, and there's more infighting over who gets to count everybody. Whereas here, as long as somebody's helping a veteran, all of the partners along the way are pretty happy with it, because then you can help a different group of veterans that you might have a special funding stream for.
13: Yeah. You know, people are listening right now about, you know, MACV and opinions one way or the other. It doesn't really matter. But what would you want our listeners to know about or understand about MACV, the work that you do, and, of course, the veterans that you serve here in Minnesota?
14: I think more than anything else, I would want them to know that we are a very transparent, cost-effective organization, and we do help a good majority of the veterans in Minnesota that are working their way out of homelessness. Not all of them, plenty of other good partners, and oftentimes 2-3 partners helping to do the same thing. But what I would have people understand, probably first and foremost, is, you know, yeah, we're veterans, but we have the same struggles and challenges as everybody else. There's not a unique set of veteran issues. You know, yeah, maybe if you got your PTSD in Iraq, that's kind of unique. Not everybody gets that. But you can get PTSD fighting fires. You can get PTSD because your dad used to beat you up. You can get PTSD because you got run over on your bike, right? And so if you don't make veterans too special, it's a lot easier to figure out how to help them, because you can look and see what's working for other populations. It's when we have this thought that, boy, that has to be a very unique solution because it's only going to work for a veteran, then we find ourselves back to this idea of we have to squabble over whose veteran it is and whose program gets to help them and who gets the credit.
13: We have just maybe 30 seconds, but you mentioned about, you know, these tailored approach. Do you share then, like, those successes with other entities, whether they serve veterans or not, so that they can also be successful in getting after a homeless issue writ large?
14: We try to. Yeah, we participate in a number of those forums here in Minnesota. We go every year to the National Conference on Homelessness. In fact, it's going to be next week. We always have 4 to 5 individuals from our staff team that are presenters at the national conferences. And so wherever we can provide information, we do.
13: Awesome. All right, Neil, we're going to take a quick break here. This is Minnesota Military Radio. Please stay with us. We'll be right back.
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13: Well, for veterans, or MACV, is Neil Loydalt, the president and CEO. Neil, hearing a lot of great information about MACV, the mission, and you know, what sets you apart. And I kind of want to shift gears a little bit and talk a little bit about you and your role in MACV. And so if you were to look back, you know, to 2017 to now, you know, your time leading MACV, accomplishments or turning points really stand out to you to make you really realize that what you guys are doing truly is making a lasting impact?
14: I think I would sort of try to answer that question, Doug, with the use of the calendar. And so for the first couple of 3 years I was there, it was leading up to COVID. Only we didn't know it was leading up to COVID. And so we did some things that made us look lucky, and we were lucky. Like before COVID, we had automated the entire workforce. Everybody had a laptop. Everybody had home access. And because I'm militarily trained, we made people practice.
13: Nice. Right?
14: So that they couldn't just say they had home access. And so then we have COVID in 2020, and we don't have to shut the doors. Well, we had to do some things and learn a little bit differently how to use automation to serve veterans from our houses versus from the office. But that worked, you know, and that kept us good till, you know, almost through like 2023, till, let's just say, COVID was completely in the rearview mirror. So we're not picking and choosing at anything. And then at the time, Commissioner Herkey, real insightful commissioner, no doubt, Larry Herkey, he had this idea to get some money from the legislature for housing because there was a population of veterans that just weren't being served. We didn't have enough money to pay for landlords. Landlords wouldn't take some of them. They didn't want to live with traditional landlords. And so for 2 years in a row, then we were fortunate enough to get funding from the state legislature that we used to purchase housing that we now use to house over 200 veterans that were probably in that category that wouldn't get housing before, which then allowed us to get to the end of chronic and long-term veteran homelessness. So there's nobody on the list for years and years at a time. We had people on the list that had 1,500 consecutive days of homelessness, right? And so we made our way through that just like in the last year or so. And so that's why it's a good time for me to transition. But I think those are three really big muscle moves that helped. We grew along the way. We built more programs. We did a lot of other stuff at the same time, but those were three big things.
13: Let's talk about programs. You know, obviously, where you started, where you are now, probably look vastly different. So I'm just wondering if there's a particular initiative or a program where you can pinpoint that and say, you know what, that fundamentally changed MACV and our ability to serve veterans.
14: Well, I think it wasn't a program initially. I think the fundamental change for us that allowed most of this to happen was we started to raise our own money. We didn't do much of that before. Maybe a foundation wanted to give us some money. Maybe, you know, good-hearted people would send in their small checks. But we were not raising anywhere near in the neighborhood of the money we are now. And why that's important is because if you have cash, then you can create new programs. If you don't have any cash, you don't have any flexibility. You got to spend the government's money the way they say. You got to spend the one foundation money the way they say. And even if someone's like, hey, I got this new great idea, well, you know, we're a small nonprofit. You got no way to pay for that. So we kept investing in our fundraising efforts. You know, we don't raise a lot of money, but we raise enough to be able to do that so that along the way, a number of the things we paid cash for the first year or 2 years have now become programs. Programs under the state, programs under the federal government, programs in counties, because they were able to see the viability of it and figure out a way to help us support that financially. And I think that's where it comes from. So it's not that a particular program really saved us from what was going on as much as it did the ability to pay for new programs allowed us to innovate and be where we are today.
13: And I would imagine that through that process, then you're developing great relationships with entities, and all of a sudden you've got partners that are really stepping up. You know, I just think of things like, you know, out at CHS Field, for example, or out at Target Field, you know, Lennar, I think, is another big one, right? Mm-hmm. I mean, those things didn't just happen.
14: Right. But those are things that felt a little easier to me because those are things that can be scaled. If you build a good relationship, for instance, with Lennar, with the Minnesota Twins, with the professional sports organizations in Minnesota, you can then figure out how to do more with that relationship. And that's really what we did. We try to always do what we say, right? We do our part, we make good on all of our commitments, and then people see that. They're like, hey, could we still be partnered with you? Or do you want to do something with our partnership next year? Maybe our partnership is up, but then they introduce us to somebody else, and then we can have a new partnership with somebody else. And, you know, John Lovold, who works for me, John's been on the show before. John likes to get to yes, and he always says the first step in getting to yes is saying yes, right? You can't get to yes if you start with no.
13: That's correct.
14: You can't even get to yes if you start with I don't know.
13: Yeah.
14: So we say yes a lot. the majority of the time. And every once in a while we say yes and it has to turn out to be a no, or somebody doesn't make good on their part. But for the most part, some of the really, really good relationships that we have now that are making a difference for veterans in Minnesota came from some pretty risky yeses right in the beginning.
13: I just love that. Just say yes. Let's get to yes. I mean, what a great platform to start from, right. You know. Challenges. Over your time, do any challenges, real tough challenges come to mind, things that maybe you or it forced you to really grow and kind of develop the way you do things?
14: Yeah, I think the biggest challenge is, you know, I'm fortunate in this job. This job isn't that hard. I get to be on the radio. I get to be the speaker at all the big events. I get to deal with donors that give us a lot of money. The real hard work gets done by people on the front line, and that is hard work. I mean, people, veterans transitioning out of homelessness have significant real issues, and the burnout is hard. So it's hard to do that. We're not a big organization. You know, you spend as much time as me in the Army. Army's big. You can move somebody to left or right and give them a break. Here, you go ahead and have that job.
13: Take a knee, drink water.
14: Yeah, have that job for 2 years, and then we'll put you back in the fight. Well, we don't have that flexibility. Every once in a while, somebody gets to move up to one of our manager jobs, but otherwise, it's like you are at the front line all day, every day. And I'm not sure that's a challenge I've still figured out. We try to have good benefits. We try to have good morale, welfare stuff. We have goats. Goats come to the office. You can pet the goats, stuff like that. I don't mean to trivialize that because it's very important to people. But that doesn't necessarily stop the burnout.
13: Yeah.
14: It makes it a little bit easier, maybe more like a salve or a Band-Aid than a cure for burnout. And I don't know that there can be, because we will always be dealing with these really, really incredibly difficult issues.
13: And I think part of it is, you know, the mission, people getting behind the mission. And they will sacrifice a lot personally when they can get behind something they truly believe in.
14: Right, but you know, that's a double-edged sword.
13: Correct.
14: Right, because that's what has you answering the phone then at 8 at night when you were maybe going to try to have no work tonight because you're at softball or whatever, but you see who it is, and you're like, if I don't answer this call from Dave, he's going back off the chain, right? And so it's a difficult thing for people to balance.
13: Do you think that there's anything that people still truly misunderstand about veteran homelessness, especially here in Minnesota?
14: I think that, I don't know if it's a misunderstanding or if it's a mindset. The biggest thing that still holds us back, even with people that are good-hearted supporters of us, even with people in organizations, government included, that this is their work, they still don't believe it can get done. Well, have you ever accomplished a thing, Doug, that you didn't think you could get done? And in your heart, I mean?
13: Right.
14: You know, not because it was, you're not tall enough or something like that. And so, you know, years ago, we changed our mission from we help veterans have a better time in life to we're ending veteran homelessness. And as you mentioned in the beginning, we're pretty much on the cusp of getting there. But it wasn't because we didn't try, and it wasn't because we solely got lucky. It's because every day, whether it's a case manager with 30 veteran cases or if it's someone in our budget office who cuts checks, everybody who works for us believes that we are going to be in a position to effectively end veteran homelessness, and we are.
13: Right.
14: But that mindset, here's where it affects you. That mindset might keep you, if you're a donor, from not donating as much as you wanted to. If you're someone who works in the continuum, it might put you in a position to think, I'm done helping this guy. Never worked before. It's not going to work now. I'm done helping that guy. If you're someone who's, you know, making policy, or if you're a more senior place, you're like, yeah, let's just get rid of that program. What's the big deal? Who's it going to affect?
13: Right.
14: And I like to say, if a program helps one veteran, that is the best program in the world for that veteran.
13: Yeah.
14: So be careful before we say we don't need to do a particular thing anymore if it's already been proven to help some veterans.
13: That's awesome. Well, this is a great place to take a break, and then we'll come back. We'll talk a little bit more about where you're at, but then more importantly, where you're going as you sunset this phase of your life. This is Minnesota Military Radio. Please stay with us. We'll be right back.
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4: iHeartRadio weather, mostly cloudy and mild today, a high in the low 80s, a slight shower chance tonight, a low in the mid 60s, and staying warm right on into early next week, dry too. I'm meteorologist Mace Michaels on Twin Cities News Talk, AM 1130.
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24: This is U.S. forces fired on a ship heading towards an Iranian port that would violate the U.S. blockade.
25: After issuing 20 warnings to a Gambia-flagged vessel trying to sail towards an Iranian port, a U.S. aircraft fired on the ship with a Hellfire missile hitting the ship's engine room and disabling that vessel.
24: And that's Fox's Jeff Ball. Two Carroll County, Virginia sheriff's deputies fired on Friday night during a welfare check. Deputy Logan Utt died of his injuries. A massive manhunt now underway in Virginia for the alleged shooter, Michael Puckett, considered armed and dangerous.
26: U.S. Marshals are offering a $10,000 reward for information leading to his arrest.
24: Fox 8 reporter Gretchen Spenger, the second deputy, was saved by his bulletproof vest. 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
13: Welcome back to Minnesota Military Radio. I'm your host, Doug Wortham. In the studio with me is the president and CEO of Minnesota Assistance Council for Veterans, Mr. Neil Leudelt. And Neil, this is our last segment together. We're talking about MACV quite a bit. And, you know, just kind of some of your thoughts about the program, things that have changed, challenges, et cetera. As we set this next segment up, we start talking a little bit about where you're going as you plan to retire. I'm just wondering if you could share how has your position in MACV, how has it changed you personally?
14: Well, I think it's given me a great deal of empathy that I probably thought I had before. You know, military sort of...
13: We're a general officer. You weren't supposed to have empathy, were you?
14: But, you know, empathy on paper. Like, yeah. I can relate to the struggles of soldiers in the rain kind of thing. But this has really given me empathy. I mean, when you see how hard people work and still are unable to wrestle their own demons to the ground, it gives you a real appreciation for how good you have it in life, too. And, you know, a lot of us think like, well, I don't know why so-and-so has to be homeless. Why doesn't she just try a little harder? You know, why doesn't he get a job and quit and stop quitting his job? Because that's the way it looks to us, right?
13: Right.
14: But their lens doesn't look the same as ours. And so, you know, I learned a little bit of that in law school, like try to see things from the other party's side, but more from crafting an argument and things like that. I try to do that here all the time. We talk about it a lot in meetings, like what does this look like to the veteran we're dealing with? Not what does it look like for us? It doesn't do any good for us to say, well, we have veterans that don't want to live in brand new houses. Like we just finished this house. It's brand new. There's nothing wrong with it. There can't be any bugs in it yet. Can't be any rodents in it yet. None of that. Like I don't want to live in a new house. Now, you can argue that point, right? Or you can say, well, let's stop trying to jam a brand new house solution on a guy who would really rather live in a small place that he doesn't feel like he has to keep up as much, whatever the case might be. And so you really do, I at least did, had to learn that level of understanding.
13: Wow, that's very interesting and a great, great perspective. Can you mention like one thing that you are really most proud of over your time at MACV?
14: I think it's the team. It's the big team. So it doesn't have to have the name of an individual. I think it's the professionalization of everybody on our team. I think it's our board. You know, our board is significantly more advanced than it was 10 years ago. I think the leaders on our team are significantly better than they were years ago. And so it would be the big team. That's the thing I'm most proud of.
13: Because you're at the helm, you're the CEO, you know, over the last, whatever it's been, 9 years, you know, I know you pass credit on to your team, but at the end of the day, you're the guy, the buck stops with you. When you are thinking about leaving, what is it that gives you the most confidence about leaving MACV and knowing what its future is after you step aside?
14: Well, I don't need to repeat the answer. I think it's the last answer I just gave you. Because we do have a good team.
13: Yeah.
14: I'm just one part of it, and you can pull all apart, and somebody else will get that job. And it'll be different, but it'll be the same or better. Hopefully it'll be better. You know, we always want things to be better after transitions, but we don't have this thing cobbled together on a shoestring. You know, it runs pretty well. Now, we have our issues, sure, because if you don't have big issues, you'll just have little issues that feel like big issues,
13: right?
14: There's just so many issues that exist in any organization, no matter which one it is. And so that's why I'm not terribly concerned whatsoever about who gets hired to replace me, because the whole rest of the team is still going to be there, and they'll keep doing what they've been doing.
13: And of course, you know, the board has a vote and the team that you highly speak of has a vote about the things that continue once you're gone. But is there anything that, you know, when you look at what's going on right now where you're like, hey, these things have to keep going. These initiatives are too important that this is kind of our lifeline, so to speak.
14: Yeah, I think what has to continue is we can't get off mission. We have to understand that this is what we do. We help veterans out of homelessness. We are also not a mental health organization. No, we're not also that. We're not also builders. We might do a little bit of that because we need it. And I say these things because these are things that have been brought to us. Oh, you could hire a bunch of nurses. Maybe we could, but that'll be in the way of what we're trying to do. And there are other organizations that do that. And so I think staying focused on the mission is the most important thing that we can do. And then secondarily, it's ensuring, and it sounds so easy to say, but it's ensuring that you keep the resources aligned behind the mission.
6: Yeah.
14: You know, especially when it's going well, it's easy to think let's go play around on the left or the right. Well, let's cut that program and see how long before anybody notices, right? Those are stupid decisions. You don't make those in a good organization. You understand that the best programs probably run quietly, behind the scenes, achieving the results that they were intended to achieve. And it's for that reason that you keep them, not that you try to figure out how to get rid of them.
6: And there's no doubt that you can demonstrate what you have achieved.
14: Correct.
6: I mean, the results are there without question. I know that you generally don't like to talk about yourself. You give credit to the team, but you're going to go on and someone else is going to step in, and the organization may or may not remember who Neil Leutelt is. But if you were just to look back, what would you hope that your legacy will be within MACV and within that broader community of veterans that you have served for so many years?
14: Well, because I believe that a new leader is going to allow a sharper pivot into prevention of homelessness, right? Than probably I would have been able to do because of 9 years of working through, the rapid housing portion of that. I would want, if anybody was going to remember a thing about me, I would want them to remember that, when I started, we had 30 people and a small budget, and we were turning away as many veterans as we were helping. To when I left, we have 120 people and a significantly larger budget, and we are rarely, rarely turning away a veteran. We certainly aren't turning away a veteran we've never met before. And so if we are, it's because we still don't have the right solution for you and you don't want to hang out with us anymore. And so we're just having a pause from you. But we are not saying no to veterans when it comes to find the thing they need the most.
6: Yeah, awesome. What message would you want to share with Minnesota veterans and the community that supports them as you close out this chapter of your life?
14: Well, I would want to share with them that they should all be proud of how they've helped us along the way, but to understand that we can't quit the help. I mean, 43 new veterans a month enter the homeless continuum. So even if we do all of the best work we possibly can do, Doug, even if all the veterans leave the registry, even if everybody that we knew in May, right, gets a house, in June we're going to have 43 new people that something happened to them in their life and that they're homeless again. And so while we maybe don't need the same size of a response, we still need to have a response. And that's what's built into the criteria that's designed to, effectively end veteran homelessness. That's what that's all about. We don't close emergency rooms because we don't have patients for a couple nights in a row.
6: Right.
14: We realize somebody's going to fall out of a tree, somebody's going to hit by a car, baseball's going to tear them off, and somebody's got to go to the emergency room. So we scale them down, we make sure they're as efficient as possible, we don't close them, and we can't afford to close the homelessness response system, not for veterans, not for anybody.
6: Awesome. All right, what's next for you, sir? What does life look like afterwards?
14: Yeah, so I like to farm, so I drive tractor a little bit. I got a grandson, he's 10 months old, so maybe I'll sign up for one day a week watching the grandson. I'm trying.
6: Sam, are you listening?
14: Yeah, and he's probably not, but maybe I'll do a little consulting if that works, and if it doesn't work, that's fine too. And then if I really find myself with a need to do something, I'll just go back to what I'm doing here. I don't mean running MACV, I mean volunteering or helping people some other place in the continuum.
6: Yeah, having a grandkid's awesome, isn't it?
14: It's pretty good. Yeah, you bet. I mean,
6: 10 months old.
14: Yep.
6: Yeah, mine will be just about two here in August, and we have a 15-year-old, too, and it's the best part of my life.
14: Right? Yeah. Yeah, it's pretty hard to have a bad day.
6: No.
14: If you started out, you know, snuggling a baby.
6: Oh, God, yeah. She's the little one's coming over tonight to spend 2 nights with Papa. That's going to be a good time. Neil, General, Sir, this has been great. And it's been great watching you. What you've done with this organization. Just want to say thank you so much for what you've done for our Minnesota veterans. Want you to know how much I appreciate you, how much we all appreciate you, and I just wish you the best of luck as you move on to that next chapter of your life.
14: Thanks, Doug. Appreciate it.
6: Awesome. That is Neil Loydalt, the president and CEO of Minnesota Assistance Council for Veterans. This is Minnesota Military Radio. Please stay with us. We'll be right back.
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6: To Service Women's Golf Classic, and joining me in the studio to talk about that is Angela Stewart Randall. Angie serves as a secretary on MACV's board of directors. She joined the board in May of 2022, retired from the Minnesota National Guard at the rank of colonel. So Angie, colonel, ma'am, welcome to Minnesota Military Radio.
12: Thank you.
6: All right. So you just had three segments of Mr. Neil Loydalt in there. I know he gave you great advice about how this thing works. So I'm sure that you're ready to go. And so let's get right into it. Let's talk a little bit about, for our listeners' sake, maybe someone isn't familiar with what the Salute to Service Women's Charity Classic, Golf Classic is. Talk about it. And why is this event important to you and to the MACV community?
12: This event is important. It's more than just a day on the golf course. It's a community that's coming together, women, men, all service members that are just coming together to support women veterans across Minnesota. And it's one of the things that we do, as you mentioned, Neil has stated, with MACV, their mission is to stabilize housing and long-term stability. So we're looking for everyone to come out, participate in this event, experience golf, a day on the golf course with another veteran, whether it's male or female. We're focusing in on the females because sometimes they're missed or not seen, and we just want to make sure that they are seen.
6: Yeah, I wanted to really touch on that piece, right? Because it's in the title, right? The Salute to Service Women Golf Classic, but, you know, it's open to men too, but we're focusing on women. And so maybe you can talk a little bit about why do you think it is important to really specifically honor the women who have served, you know, and why do we have that focus for the day?
12: We want to focus on women because, like I said, sometimes they're not seen, they're invisible. But women, we are also soldiers. As you stated, I would gather the rank of colonel in that, which I'm very pleased and very honored to have done. But our women soldiers have been there from the start, from every war that we have had. They have been on the battlefield, whether it was the wife of a service member that was fighting or bringing water or whatever the case may be, nurses that were going over in World War One. They were going over, women were going over into those battles on their own dime. They weren't recognized. They had to have their own housing, their own medical, but they were still there. When we became military women, that we were able to wear the uniform and be recognized in that, we're still not recognized out in the community. I and my friends will be going on Veterans Day and sitting at the table. We'll have one male with us. Yeah. And that male is the only one that gets, you know, attention or focus or thank you for your service. And rightfully so, they will say, hey, these women served with me.
6: Yeah.
12: But nonetheless, we're invisible.
6: Yeah, I think that's interesting. I hear that story all the time about a husband and wife team go out where it is the wife was the service member or is the service member. And it's a direction to the male. It's just kind of a I don't know if I'd call it a societal thing, but maybe that's what it is, right? Because that was kind of common. Because what is it? Maybe 15 or 20%.

0: have higher rates of instability within housing. They, with military sexual trauma, they're often just seen less to be able to self-identity. Many times I just remember when I came into the military, one of the things that I did not want to be called female, a female soldier. I was a soldier. And as I started getting up in age and then recognizing that, hey, I am female, that's my gender, and I am a female soldier. And we want our women veterans, our female veterans, to be able to identify with that. And people, our service members all across the board, to be able to recognize that.
1: Yeah, you know, I'm sure that if Neil was still on the radio here with us, and I would imagine even in your service, you know, you would say that, and I will say it from my positions that I've held, is I've worked with, served with some female soldiers that will outdo many of the male soldiers that I worked with. And, you know, and so I think if we can get past that male-female thing, I like to dress as soldiers, but we have to acknowledge there is a difference, right? But there's a different set of skills that many women can bring to the table that men just can't. And I think it's important. I think that's what really makes us successful.
0: I think working together as a team has made us successful.
1: Yeah.
0: As an organization. And we need the female counterpart in our ranks to be able to continue that.
1: So we're going to run out of time here. We've got just over 2 minutes. Let's talk about the tournament again just a little bit more. Anything new this year? Is there something cool and exciting coming up that people might be able to expect when they get out on the golf course? Like at hole number 7, is Neil Loydalt selling Jello shots or something like that?
0: We do have a number of activities at various different holes. We have a pro golfer that will... people can engage in if they want to be able to kind of help their game for those that are looking out for a win. But just come out and look for an exciting time. We do have things along the golf course. We'll have an opportunity to, again, it's a fundraising event. So purchase a golf course, a golf club, or a golf cart, excuse me, and be able to ride around in whatever theme that is. We haven't selected those two themes, but there'll be two. And if you're not a golfer, as I'm not a golfer, but that's a day that I could get out there and swing a club. It's best ball, so you're in a group effort, and that's the whole idea of the whole day, is to be able to just come together, camaraderie, be able to just enjoy each other's company and make a little money for MACV.
1: So, you know, all right, maybe they're not a golfer. Maybe they can't attend the event for whatever reason. Is there any other way in which they can support the event and make a good impact with you and get after the things you're trying to accomplish?
0: Yes, please go to the MACV website. There's an opportunity, if you're not a golfer, to be able to sponsor those golfers. We have a number of different types of ways that you can sponsor the event. But if you're not able to come out for the day and just want to be able to join us for that evening, you can also just join us for the evening as well at the banquet.
1: So here's what I'm tracking. June 11th from 10 a.m. to 7 p.m. I would imagine be there early, right? You got to get checked in and all that kind of stuff. But go out to the MACV website. They get all the information there about how to sign up, register for the Women's Salute to Service.
0: Yeah, so registration starts at 10 o'clock, and then we have this golf tournament starts at noon.
1: Ah, gotcha. Okay, so come for the fun and have a great time.
0: Thank you. All right,
1: well, we are going to run out of time here, and Angie, great job. I'm sure that Neil will give you the stamp of approval. I appreciate you coming into Minnesota Military Radio and spending time with us.
0: All right, thank you so much.
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2: I'm Paul Stevens, Fox News. President Trump has reportedly responded to a peace deal that U.S. and Iranian negotiators reached last week.
3: Reports indicate President Trump is holding the line in negotiations with Iran, demanding several amendments to the proposed agreement during a Situation Room meeting late last week. Now, the president spoke with Fox News over the weekend, indicating the United States is very close to a good deal. President Trump making clear the military option remains on the table if Iran doesn't sign his deal. Secretary of War Pete Hegseth traveled to Singapore, where he echoed President Trump's desire to reach an agreement with Iran, adding that the U.S. military capabilities are the most powerful incentive for Iran to give up its nuclear ambitions.
2: And that is Fox's Trey Yingston, Tel Aviv. Meantime, we get news that Israeli troops have captured a strategic mountain topped with a crusader-built castle in southern Lebanon in the deepest incursion into that country in more than a quarter century, that word from the Israeli military today. Protests continue outside an ICE facility in New Jersey where protesters say detainees are holding a hunger strike over some alleged poor living conditions.
4: State officials say protesters started breaching into the zone set up for law enforcement, pressing up against those police barricades and shields. Police had to disperse the crowd using tear gas and flashbang grenades. Authorities accused some people of starting a fire on the streets. The New Jersey Attorney General's office says some protesters Saturday evening also refused to follow orders to make way for cars driving employees out of Delaney Hall. They say most people gathered outside complied with the state police's request to clear a pathway. A limited number did not comply and took dangerous actions, including deploying fireworks and throwing gas canisters at law enforcement.
2: And that's Fox's Madeline Rivera. 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
7: iHeartRadio weather, mostly cloudy and mild today, a high in the low 80s, a slight shower chance tonight, a low in the mid 60s, and staying warm right on into early next week, dry too. I'm meteorologist Mace Michaels on Twin Cities News Talk, AM 1130, currently at 62 degrees.
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16: 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Check out all our classes, educational classes. You're more than invited. That'd be clients or anybody listening. We can always learn something. And Kim, good to be with you. We've always been big into education. And today, how to stay retired? Kind of important questions to ask yourself, right?
17: You know, when I saw the theme of our show today, I thought to myself, I can't imagine anything worse than getting into my retirement, the economy goes sour, and I have to go back to work. I mean, that is just frightening. You know, you get yourself in a groove, you're excited, you're looking forward to it, and then that happens. And as we well know, Larry, the economy is going to bounce around, you know, no matter whether we're retired or not. So you just want to be prepared for these kinds of things, and that's what we're going to talk about today. We're going to start with, do you have a full retirement income plan? It's so important if you want to stay in retirement during those fluctuating times. Living a fulfilling life with financial security, having an emergency fund and replenishing it as well, and finally pitfalls that you're going to want to avoid once you do finally get into retirement. 612-504-8400. If anything resonates with you, we would love to hear from you. Do you have a full retirement income plan? This is something that you and I talk about on a pretty regular basis. And there's a lot of ways, I think, to go about this. But Larry, let's talk about, you know, what that means to have a retirement income plan.
16: You know, many people, you know, they think it's the savings journey along the way, the accumulation years. Yes, you need to put it in your 401k and save for retirement. You get some lump sum, you get a lump sum of cash, and here you go. Those earnings years are great. Hopefully people have been disciplined to do that. But then what? You retire, no more paychecks. And all of a sudden now, where do those paychecks come from? Because I've said before, I've asked people for many years, what's the hardest thing about transitioning into retirement? The overwhelming answer I get is not getting a paycheck any longer. Mm-hmm. So now we turn this savings, whatever that looks like, into monthly income, something that can pay for the bills and the things you want to do, the wants and the needs. But how do you do that? You've never done it before. And this is where we at Haven Financial Group get into distribution / income and taxation. Where do you draw from the most tax efficient way to generate that monthly income that can support the life you've always dreamt of, hopefully, to really provide? And we're going to talk about, you know, what does that look like? How does it provide some certainty in your life? But that's a difficult thing for some people to do. And that's why at Haven Financial Group, we help people do that.
17: Yeah, absolutely. Well, let's talk a little bit about what regular income sustains, and why it's so important to have that, you know, mailbox money, as you like to call it, money that's coming to you once a month or twice a month, whatever the case may be. First off, it just sustains your lifestyle, right? I mean, when you retire, you don't expect to climb into a box and be done with your life.
16: No, no, the golden years, that's why they call them the golden years. But consistent income, and yes, I do like to call it mailbox money. You know, it ensures the ability to sustain that lifestyle that you want, whether it's travel or golfing, whatever your hobbies are. And you got to have something to do in retirement because you just can't snuggle up on the couch and on the recliner your whole life. It gives you some sustainability for covering those basic expenses. You know, the housing, the food, the utilities, and some of these are quite high right now, and we're not going to get too much into that today. But healthcare, you know, we've said it many times. I think last week with Glenn Ramey, and also Isabella, that also does it at the office. It's an underestimated expense. You know, consistent income will help you with those Medicare premiums, the medications, long-term care costs, which none of us want to talk about potentially, and it could also be can also protect against some inflationary measures, which, by the way, I just saw this past week. There is some concern about inflation again. I'm sure we'll be talking more about that in upcoming weeks if that is the case. And then income that's going to last a lifetime, which can be 10, 20, 30, 35 years. Longevity risk is real. You know, one of the major questions we get is, Larry, do we have enough to retire, or are we going to run out of money? Kind of important question to ask yourself as you're planning or preparing for retirement. Am I going to run out at 95? Is it 75? Or never? And some people's situations are better than they think. And others, like a couple this week, they thought they were in a much better position for retirement, but unfortunately their expenses were out of whack. And it was kind of eye-opening. It was a difficult conversation, but one that they needed to have so we can make some adjustments prior to them retiring. It did encompass them potentially working a couple more years longer than they wanted, but they were very appreciative that we had the conversation because nobody had that conversation the way we did, and they really needed to hear it.
17: Sure, absolutely. All right, so we've identified, and there are more, obviously. There's emergency funds because life happens and you need that money, you know. There's, you know, dealing with debt when you are in retirement. Maybe you still have a house payment. You obviously are going to want to maybe buy cars, those kinds of things. But let's talk real quickly here, if we could here, Larry, in sort of in general terms, the practicality of this. So if these are the things that I need money for and income for in retirement, what are some of the vehicles that I could possibly use to obtain this money?
16: Well, we look at all the options, whether you're in the stock market, whether it's a bond laddering, a CD laddering. It could be just generating income off of your portfolio in the most efficient way possible. Again, having the discussion about tax efficiency. Annuities can be used for guaranteed income. What we like to do is establish, okay, do you have a pension? Many people don't. How do you create your own pension? An annuity is a way to do that if it's appropriate, because only those companies can offer a guaranteed lifetime income, even if your balance goes to zero. So if you're listening and go, well, that's interesting, come on and visit with us, because it's not for everybody. But for those that are worried about income running out, an annuity is a vehicle that can be used. So there's a plethora of ways to do it. We want to look at all the ways, the costs associated with it, and the risk associated with it. You know, income also provides for that emergency fund that you don't want to deplete. And I think we're going to talk more about that later today. It also just gives you a sense of well-being to know psychologically, you know what, this mailbox money's coming in. And as I was saying, whether it's pension, Social Security, and that's why we teach a lot of classes on it. And then the retirement nest egg, the three-legged retirement stool. Do you have all the legs? What do you have in each one of those buckets, if you will? It'll give you peace of mind to know, oh, you know, I have X amount of dollars coming in for the rest of my life, and there can be adjustments made, but we want to do that again by having a plan. The problem is a lot of people don't have a plan, and that really can lead to some serious, and it could even open up some, if you have good income, maybe that gives you an option to take on some good debt. There's a difference between good debt and bad debt. Maybe like a home equity line of credit, something that we encourage for folks if as a form of liquidity. We're cautious when we tell people that because we don't want people to go out and accrue more debt. But there is good debt and bad debt, and we have those discussions on what that looks like. Again, all of this relates to income. What are your sources? How do you create more income? Where does it come from? That's, as a full financial firm, retirement firm, that is much of what we do on a weekly basis. So you don't have to do it alone. You can have a partner that can help you talk through these things. And again, I encourage that, obviously, because again, this is uncharted territory. You probably want to retire once and not have to go through it again.
17: Absolutely. I just want to remind everyone, because you gave such a great example in this particular segment, and that's that you'd met with a couple who was trying to put together their retirement plan with the idea of maybe, you know, settling into retirement in a shorter period than what their finances are actually going to allow them to do. Point being, it's never too early to get in and to start to put that plan together so that you can be prepared in advance so that you are ready when the time comes and you're ready to step out of your employment, maybe step out of your current lifestyle, move into what we refer to as the golden year. So if that's something that you need to do and you're looking for a partner to help you do so, give them a call there at Haven Financial Group. The number is 612-504-8400. 612-504-8400. 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When we come up, living a fulfilling life with financial security. 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
16: Back, listeners. My name is Larry Kalbig, founder and CEO of the Haven Financial Group. And you're listening to the Haven Financial Group radio show, where each week we talk about retirement, the ins and outs, misconceptions, the economy, all kinds of things as it relates to those planning for those retirement years. And Kim, you said it well, it's never too early, never too early to start. And I've been encouraged this last couple of weeks because we've had some younger folks into the office. We're not limited to just retire those getting close to retirement. We had a younger couple come in. They're kids of clients of ours, and they're getting started early. And Mike can tell you what, they're going to be happy they did 30 years from now. Another 20-year-old that just came in, we got him started in the right direction. Now, these are small strides, but you have to take little steps before you can take bigger steps. So I've been really impressed lately with some of the younger folks that we've had in. Because there's just so many that wait too long, and time is of the essence. It always is.
17: Absolutely. We are talking today about staying retired, especially during these uncertain financial times. It couldn't be anything more frustrating than retiring and then the economy has its problems and that causes problems for you at home, forcing you maybe to go back to work. So we're talking about some of the things that you need to consider as you put your retirement plan together to make sure that doesn't happen to you. We talked about retirement income in the first segment and how important it is to have that consistent income coming into your home. And we talked about some of the reasons and some of the things that it can sustain that income. Larry, there's more to retirement and staying retired and feeling fulfilled than just the money.
16: There certainly is. I mean, the money helps. Let's not fool ourselves. It helps. But, you know, what does that independence look like to you? You know, it provides the freedom to take a break from the daily grind, immerse yourselves in experiences that enrich your lives in any way you want to. The fulfillment is really matters. The happiness, the entertainment, it helps you live according to your values. Maybe charitable causes, maybe nonprofits, maybe donating your time. That's all extremely important. And then we can bring family into the picture. That income also can help you care for aging parents. We see it, you know, the sandwich generation where the younger ones are taking care of the parents and they also have younger kids. The healthcare issues, they can bring them to doctor's appointments, in-home costs for nurses, whatever it is. Or maybe the younger generation, if that income can help you invest in maybe those grandkids, 529 plans, college plans. Whatever is important, but it takes money, it takes income. These are the things that we really see folks that are, they're really happy with retirement or there's regret. They look back and say, wow, had we known it was going to be this way, we would have done things a lot differently. It's sad to hear that, but I actually hear it more often than not. So it's why we weekly can encourage folks, come up with some sort of a plan, start somewhere to get somewhere. It is never too early. And then eventually, guess what? If legacy is important, it's why we do estate planning. It's why we encourage it. Maybe you're philanthropic. Maybe you want to donate money to the college, whatever it is. What is your legacy? Are you leaving one that can create generational wealth? And wealth means different things. That doesn't mean just a lot of money. It can be a variety of different things. So, you know, investing in your family, doing the things you like to do. But we know it takes money to be able to do a lot of these things. So these are the conversations we have on a weekly basis, 5 days a week. These are the conversations, if you're listening today, we can also have with you. And maybe nobody's taken the time to do that with you. We're not in any hurry. We spend lots of time having these conversations.
17: Well, I think that's such a great point. You know, I'm not sure that people ever think about just sitting down and talking about what is it that would make you happy in retirement. A lot of people, when you're thinking about retirement, the first thing you're just thinking about is, I just don't want to work. I want to get out of this job. I'm finished, you know, with the grind 5 days a week. But there's so much more to it. Larry, I know that you've had so many people who come through the doors and sit down with you and do have that conversation. Give us some examples of some of the important things that people maybe aren't thinking about right now, but that you've heard from people about their wishes and dreams when it comes to a retirement.
16: Yeah, before I go there, I think what does a financial plan truly look like? It's more than just a budget or a portfolio. It definitely is. It's a living system built around your situation, what your value is, whatever your, so I really have, you know, I think of five different components of putting a good financial plan together. You know, your values have to align with your vision for the future. And if you're a married couple, that means both you and the family. You know, define why you want to do what you want to do. What are some meaningful goals? Goal setting's important. And then you have to have a resilient safety foundation, building up that emergency fund, building protective layers. We talk about having good liquidity, protected investments, and then also stock market investments. We want all the options. Number three, you want some the longer term wealth building system that will give you freedom many years into those retirement years. That'll give you some freedom and create some legacy if that's important to you. You got to be flexible. Things happen. Life's happened. Life's calendar doesn't always cooperate with our calendar. You got to allocate resources intentionally without being too rigid. You got to be adaptable. That's why you don't just set a plan in motion and never look at it again, because things happen and they can happen quickly. Could be healthcare, whatever it might be. And number five, continuous adjustment, reviewing this, modifying it. It's why we encourage folks, whether that's quarterly, annually, we encourage folks to come in and visit with us more often than not. And I bet you I heard it more than a handful of times this week. Larry, we rarely get together more than once a year than for 45 minutes to an hour. Every week, Kim, you and I talk about all the retirement puzzle pieces. Yes, we do them all in-house at Haven Financial Group. But whether it's all these pieces require more attention and more conversation than that. But that's what most people are getting, and they're not getting what they truly deserve and what they're paying for.
17: Yeah. I couldn't agree with you more. So those are great. The five things that you want to keep in mind. And if you weren't able to jot those down, you certainly can talk to Larry in person about those. Again, can I just circle back now and give me an idea of some of the things that people really, they talk to you about and maybe how you go about helping people achieve some of their goals.
16: Well, depending upon the age, obviously that matters. You know, we're going to get them started. How do we get started? You know, I think this past week of a variety of even younger middle age about their 401ks. They wanted to know, well, should we put it in pre-tax or should we put it in Roth? You know, many years there, Roths were not available in 401k accounts. So actually we had numerous conversations. I brought Lance, our CPA, into those meetings, and we do that. And there's certainly no additional cost for many conversations. And we looked at their income situation. And we came up with the strategy. It made sense to put this much in the pre-tax, this much in the Roth. And that depends upon age. It depends upon your situation, when you're going to retire, what your tax situation is. But those are some big ones that we have. You know, people wonder about liquidity. How much should they have in liquid? And just getting them a good feel for a well-rounded, diversified portfolio, because most people just don't know. They don't know because what is old saying, what you don't know can hurt you, but it can hurt your pocketbook and it can damage your retirement. And that's what we're trying to avoid. You know, I said, you know, I think of we're talking about saving and getting starting early. And for the younger generation, that may be difficult for maybe even the older generation. But, you know, I think of something that Warren Buffett said, you do not save what is left after spending, but you spend what is left after saving. And that's a great saying that we could all listen to and abide by. And it might help us long term to know maybe we're spending in the wrong areas. We should save first and then spend what we have. You know, saving should come first. And for many, it's not coming at all. And that's a problem.
17: Yeah. My dad always used to say, you pay yourself first and then you pay everything else. And that can be a very difficult thing to do, but a great habit to get in when you're young, right?
16: It is. Now, it can be difficult. Okay, you know that my wife, Rochelle, and I have four daughters, 25, 23, 23, and 20. Sometimes there's not enough money to go around, it doesn't seem like. So mm-hmm. It could be frustrating. I get it. Just because I'm in this industry and I'm talking with you on the Haven Financial Group radio show, it doesn't make it any different for me. We hear you. We know things are expensive, But maybe if we just put pen to paper, have a conversation, it might open up our eyes to go, whoa, maybe we just didn't know we were spending this in the wrong places. You know what? Right. We always say, you know, try to increase your 401k every year, at least 1-2%. You probably won't even notice it. Out of sight, out of mind, it truly works.
17: 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And as Larry mentioned earlier, you know, it's uncharted territory for most of us. We have not done this before and we don't intend to do it again. 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It's 612-504-8400. 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
7: iHeartRadio weather, mostly cloudy and mild today, a high in the low 80s, a slight shower chance tonight, a low in the mid 60s, and staying warm right on into early next week, dry too. I'm meteorologist Mace Michaels on Twin Cities News Talk, AM 1130. Currently at 64 degrees.
0: Man, I love this place. I've been surfing here since I was a kid. Now, seeing my grandson out on the water, it means everything to me. Watching him and taking in the blue waves, the sea breeze, the...
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3: Trump is said to be sticking to his demands for a deal.
4: President Trump making clear the military option remains on the table if Iran doesn't sign his deal. Secretary of War Pete Hegseth traveled to Singapore, where he echoed President Trump's desire to reach an agreement with Iran.
3: Fox's Trey Gingst, Iran's top negotiator, has reportedly said there is no trust in the enemy's promises. Cracking down with a curfew outside an immigration detention center in Newark, New Jersey.
25: Vehicle access will be strictly limited to those with verified official business in the area. This curfew will remain in effect nightly from 9 p.m. to 6 a.m. until further notice.
3: Fox's Madeline Rivera. Yesterday, some protesters started a fire and threw fireworks. 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
6: It's John Justice, and coming up on Monday morning, Trump faced $250 bills, White House UFC fights, and illegal alien tracking websites. 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
8: 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You can share things, all kinds of retirement tools. And then all of our classes that we teach in our education center, all of those that we teach out in the public at colleges, at the libraries, very big into education. Go to our website, a variety of different classes. We try to have fun with some of these topics. There's some of them are not the most exciting, but equally as important. So again, there's always materials provided. Great information. What is the old saying? Education is the potential for power. It's what we do with it that truly matters. So again, we'd love to have you come in and visit with us. You know, we talk weekly about, you know, setting up an appointment, retirement readiness review, call it whatever you want to. There is no cost. There is no obligation. You may be surprised on what you learn or just the conversation. Just this past week, I was sitting with a couple that came out to a class. They came in and visited with Mitch, discuss Social Security, and they wanted to take planning to the next stage, because we have a process, one being discovery, and then coming into developing a strategy, some sort of implementation, and then monitoring, adjusting, ongoing every single year, every single quarter. Nobody had sat down with them before, and they go, we've always been leery about coming in. We're kind of embarrassed. They had nothing to be embarrassed about. They go, we're not very savvy. They actually were more savvy than they gave themselves credit for, actually. But when we got done with it, they go, wow, this was actually way better than we anticipated. We didn't feel rushed. You didn't make us feel overwhelmed. They go, this was more uplifting than we thought. And now we're on to the next stage. And they go, we do need help. And they ask for help. And that's what we do. And that's why I've been in this business so long. And it's why I love what I do and why we love what we do. And there is a passion there, and it's genuine. We're not perfect for everybody. We know that. But it may surprise you. We just love to visit. And again, we appreciate you listening this morning as well.
17: 612-504-8400. We're talking about staying retired, even during these tumultuous economic times. Right now, we want to talk about having an emergency fund and then your ability to replenish it if you need it, which really is the key, Larry. I mean, I think it's tough enough, and I think everybody pretty much understands why you need an emergency fund, really at any stage in your life and certainly in your retirement years. But when you're in your 40s and you have to dip into your emergency fund, the good news is there's more paychecks yet coming, and you know, the money just keeps rolling in. When you're in your late 60s and early 70s and the roof goes bad and you've got to put a new roof on the house and you've got to dip into that emergency fund, the question becomes, how do I replenish that?
8: Well, first of all, emergency fund, no matter what age, it's important. There's always unexpected expenses. We know that. You said it, the roof, it could be a furniture, it could be anything, the grandkids' birthdays. Sure. You name it. So that emergency fund, as a benchmark, and I've said it before, for a retired couple, we like to see 50 to 100,000 in a liquid position, whether that's checking, savings, money markets, high yield savings accounts, CDs, whatever it is, 50 to 100 grand. And listeners right now, somebody's wondering, well, why so much? Because you need options. Okay. You want options. The market's down. You need to tap into it. I can tell you, unfortunately, most don't have 10 to 15,000 liquid and everything at risk in the stock market. And that is not a good recipe to go into retirement, but I see it all the time. Why is that? Mm-hmm. So 50 to 100 grand. Yeah, but life happens. And then all of a sudden, health. I had a couple of mine that was in this week. They were in town. They been with me for several years. They're still with us. And they moved to Michigan. They retired. They both retired here, I think, 2 years ago. from, I think it was Thomson Reuters, both of them. No, West Publishing, which is one and the same, actually. And they moved to, but get close to family, which a lot of times people do in Michigan, and they were in town, and they both had back surgery last year. They had unexpected expenses. We had this conversation that you and I were talking about right now. They had to tap into their emergency fund. Well, how does one replenish that? There's a variety of ways. We're going to have this discussion. One is maybe you make some adjustments to the portfolio. However, we're going to be very cautious with this because oftentimes if you're trying to generate more income from your portfolio to replenish the emergency fund, it could carry more risk. And working with those that are getting close to retirement, we want to be more risk aware and have an understanding of what that means. And maybe that isn't the right approach. Maybe it is, but that's a conversation. Maybe you have some surprise windfalls. Maybe you got a tax refund. Well, maybe that goes into your emergency fund. Maybe you got an inheritance. I had a couple this week. Unfortunately, they lost the mom, and wasn't a lot. But in their case, it was enough to replenish their savings account. Maybe you got an unexpected bonus. Maybe that's what can do it. Whatever it possibly is, again, maybe, you know, every fourth quarter and weekly, we talk about potentially tax planning. And this is another way that you can actually replenish that emergency fund. Fourth quarter, we're going to have a discussion. We sit down with all our clients. What does income look like for this year? Okay. Based upon that, we have maybe X amount of dollars to fill up the 12% ordinary income tax bracket. Why? We want to make sure we max that out because 12% is lower than it's ever going to be in the future. And in 3 years, it's probably going to be higher. So then we talk about, okay, maybe an IRA to Roth conversion is the right decision. Well, yes, maybe, but maybe replenishing the emergency fund by taking an IRA distribution, paying the 12%, and putting it into your savings account. It's a very effective way. The problem is, again, if you don't have a partner that you can have these discussions, I bring Lance in and we punch numbers. And based upon your income for the year, you have, say, $25,000. Okay, let's take a distribution, $25,000 into your savings. Bingo. Maybe you got the savings back to where you want it.
17: Sure. Absolutely. So we've talked about a few of the, you know, looking at reallocating investments or possibly utilizing windfalls. Expense negotiation. Now, this is one that nobody wants to hear from you, Larry, when you say it. I feel confident. But the fact of the matter is sometimes when we have to replenish that emergency fund, it means sacrificing somewhere else to make sure that comfort level can stay pretty high.
8: Right. And a lot of times people don't think of this. You know, I always say they, you know, a lot of companies take care of the loyal ones and they give all the deals to the new customers. Well, I think we should take care of the most loyal ones as well. And maybe picking up the phone and negotiate with some of these service providers that you've had for a long time. I'm all about loyalty. And my wife would probably say loyal to a fault. You know, maybe that's because I come from small town. I don't know. But maybe the utility companies will negotiate with you. Shop out that insurance. Hey, let's face it, insurance premiums across the board have gone up astronomically. Maybe you haven't shopped that out in a few years. Maybe that's a good place to start. Maybe it's a cell phone provider, any recurring expenses, and you know how many different memberships to all these TV stations or whatever to watch
17: all
8: every
17: the streaming,
8: single...
17: The streaming.
8: Yeah, the streaming. Yes. My goodness, I get my credit card. I'm like, I didn't know I had that many streaming. No, they might only be $6.99, $8.99, but they all add up. So yes, maybe that's a good place to start. Maybe that word, the word budget, you kind of avoided that your whole life. Maybe that's a good place to start finding out, okay, where are we spending this money? In retirement, you got to have some purpose. Yeah. Oftentimes I hear people go, you know what? I got so bored. This week he goes, Larry, I took a part-time job down at Home Depot. I got my orange skirt on. You know what's kind of fun working a few hours every week or Menards or at the golf course. So maybe just getting a part-time job. I have clients that do consulting. So they retired, but they held on to kind of a part-time consultant position and got a little income coming in. It helps the numbers. It helps the budget. Maybe it's selling unnecessary assets. Just this week, I was driving in and it was on the radio, actually. And they were talking about different things you can do to get the junk out of the house. Well, maybe there's some things that you don't even know that are valuable that you can sell. I mean, I'm not much of a social media. I'm not a social media person at all, really. The company is, for good reason. But, you know, my wife sells things and people buy them. I guess, yeah. What I don't know, what's the phrase? Your junk is somebody else's treasure or something
17: that's
8: like
17: right.
8: that?
17: So that's exactly right.
8: So again, there's a variety of things you can do. But yeah. One that you would expect me to say is seek some sort of financial help or assistance.
17: Right.
8: Even if you have to interview two or three, it's okay. It's okay. There's got to be compatibility. A lot of times in our industry, you know, they can be a little stuffy. There can be some arrogance oftentimes I've heard over the years with some of the some advisors. And I like when folks come in and they say, it's so comfortable here. We feel so at home. It's so fun. It's so busy. These are the things that make me very happy. And I don't like when I hear what I heard last week. Larry, we're afraid to call our guy because he makes us feel bad and guilty every time we talk to him. That is a terrible relationship, one that should probably be broke up. But I hear it way too often, and that's really sad, unnecessary, and people owe it to themselves to get more out of the relationship than they're getting. But first of all, you have to have a partnership or a relationship.
17: Absolutely. And it's never, never too early to get started. 612-504-8400. That's how you reach the folks at Haven Financial Group. 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All right, when we come back, let's talk about some of the pitfalls that we want to help you avoid when it comes to retirement. 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
8: 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There's no cost for a consultation. Get to know us. We're going to get to know you and simply have a conversation. And that's really where it starts. So again, if anything resonates, we'd love to hear from you this week. But avoiding mistakes, we oftentimes talk about this in our last segment, mistakes that people make when they retire and how we can avoid some of these. Right, Kim?
17: Right, so that you can stay retired. That's really been the goal of the show, talking about the things and the steps that you need to take to make sure that once you are retired, you stay that way. And outside circumstances have nothing to do with your personal retirement. So we do want to talk about some of those pitfalls that you want to avoid. And the first one, I think, is not having enough to last you through all of your retirement. And that's something that you need to address before you get to retirement, really.
8: And that could be for a variety of reasons. You started too late. You procrastinated. You didn't get started early like we've talked about today. Could be the life events. Could be health. some decisions you made earlier, whatever it is, trying to get started early and avoid not having enough when it comes to that time frame. Avoiding the stock market. You know, we manage, I have an investment team of 12. We manage with Fidelity and Charles Schwab. We like the stock market. We manage a lot in the stock market. Some people avoid it completely, and that could be the wrong decision. Or the flip side of that is many people are head over heels in the stock market, and they shouldn't be. There should be a balance. There should be a discussion with this. This last week, we had a couple in, had no idea they were taking nearly the amount of risk that they were. Now, that doesn't mean bail on the market altogether, but create a more balanced portfolio, which we did for them. Avoiding it completely, that's not the right decision. However, I will tell you, we have folks that have no money in the stock market and have saved for retirement. They're not willing to, and they don't need to. So I always say it comes down to willingness, need, and ability. And how you answer those will really determine the right answer to what you should have or should not have in the market.
17: Yeah. And, you know, I think it's really important for people. This is a good point, spot to say this. People to understand that your circumstances are different than your neighbors or your brothers or your brother-in-laws or whatever. Your retirement is different. So, you know, just because your brother-in-law is in the stock market, a full-fledged doesn't necessarily mean you should be. And that's one of those things that sitting down with someone like the folks at Haven Financial Group really can help you, as opposed to sitting down with your brother-in-law.
8: Yeah, it's not one glove fits all. It's not. No. What your neighbor's doing, you know, we're all wired differently. You know, is risk appropriate? Is it too much? Is it not enough? Avoiding it completely, again, that's a conversation we have. You know, some other ones, misconceptions that I see is applying for Social Security too early. You know, our job isn't to try to tell people to wait. That is not the goal. We teach these classes and we create Social Security reports individually because we want folks to make an educated decision, not to leave $182,000 by making the wrong decision by claiming it too early. And I see a lot of people when 70 to 75% are taking it right away at 62. For some of that, that's a high percentage. They're making the wrong decision. So we help with that decision making.

0: happen in the way that you want it to happen, maybe inefficient, taxi inefficient, or simply be caught up in probate. We just taught a class on how to avoid probate. These are the types of classes, these are the types of things we want to avoid, these mistakes at all cost.
1: Absolutely. I don't think you can stress that one enough, Larry. And I think people always think, well, it's not for me because I really don't have a big estate, so I don't need to really worry about that. Or people think, well, I have a spouse, and if I pass away, it'll just go directly to my spouse. You know, there's all these misconceptions about estates, and I don't think any of them are true.
0: They're not. Trust only for rich people. Not true. Nothing's ever going to happen to me. Oh, really? Nothing's ever going to happen. But guess what? Life happens. Okay. These mm-hmm. things happen. Not creating a budget. Maybe you should have a retirement budget. Or even if you're mm-hmm. not in retirement, do you have a budget? Not planning for longevity. We talked earlier about longevity risk. It's real. Another one I see, unfortunately, with folks retire, they don't really have any hobbies. They don't have any goals in mind. And they lose the structure. They lose the purpose. And eventually lose the drive, and that does not bode well for good health. So what do you want to do? What are your values? What do you want to do in retirement? Have you mapped this out? Another one is falling for financial scams, okay? Fraud in general, but senior fraud specifically, is worse every single year. It's why we taught fourth quarter four different classes in our education center. We had the local police sergeant in the fraud department come in and do four fraud prevention classes that were all full with a waiting list. And I sat in on it and I'm like, wow, this was a really good class trying to avoid yeah. these scammers that are out there. And unfortunately, they get more clever all the time. So
1: sure.
0: we want retirement to be the golden years, just like they call them. Unfortunately,
1: I was just going to throw this in. One of the things that you and your team talk about here on the radio all the time, too, is not understanding fully and being prepared to take care of all your health care issues. Long-term planning, you know, for long-term health care, thinking that you can navigate the Medicare system easily and quickly. These are all things that you do not want to fall into that pit, because it can really be disastrous and expensive.
0: Very expensive. You know, healthcare, mm-hmm. many people work till Medicare 65 age for the sake of healthcare, and I get it. But how do you bridge the gap if you retire earlier than that? Had that discussion this week. Healthcare is very difficult to navigate. Every year they make changes. Do you shop out your Medicare every year? You should. You should. We encourage you. You won't make changes every year, but you need to be aware of the changes so you're not paying and wasting money. And every year, again, things change. Life insurance reviews, we've encouraged that all year. You know, some people have found out where they've done it. They go, wow, I didn't know this was going to happen this yeah. soon. Unforeseen expectations that we were not made aware of because it wasn't explained. You mentioned long-term care. Most are ill-prepared for this, yet 70% of us are going to need some care. You might be listening and say, well, I'm self-funded. Maybe, but is that the right way to use all your own money? Or could you leverage that by having some sort of asset-based long-term care, hybrid long-term care? There are much better viable options in today's market that people are not aware of. They're thinking, oh, good grief, the old long-term care, traditional long-term care. We don't see that much anymore because it's way too expensive and they wouldn't pay. There's better options, no matter if you have a little or a lot. Mm-hmm. You don't need to use all your own money, but you're right. These are the big things that people mess up on. And it's the goal of Haven Financial Group to educate, and by education, then help people make the right decisions at the right time.
1: Yeah, these are pitfalls you do not want to fall into and can be avoided. They can be avoided if you've got a partner who can educate you about them and help guide you through them. The number is 612-504-8400. Let me give that to you again. It's 612-504-8400. 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Whether it's today, tomorrow, this week, or when you're ready, I think you'll definitely be glad that you did.
0: Kim, good to be with you. 11 years we've been around here in July, 11 years, deeply rooted in the community, very big in education, and we appreciate you listening every single week. And Kim, we'll see you next week.
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2: Curfew. I'm Pam Puzo, Fox News. Another chaotic scene at an immigration detention center in New Jersey, despite measures to separate protesters from ICE agents.
3: State officials say protesters started breaching into the zone set up for law enforcement, pressing up against those police barricades and shields. Police had to disperse the crowd using tear gas and flashbang grenades. Authorities accused some people of starting a fire on the streets. The New Jersey Attorney General's office says some protesters Saturday evening also refused to follow orders to make way for cars driving employees out of Delaney Hall. They say most people gathered outside complied with the state police's request to clear a pathway. A limited number did not comply and took dangerous actions, including deploying fireworks and throwing gas canisters at law enforcement.
2: Fox's Madeline Rivera, Democratic Governor Mikey Sherrill is urging out-of-state protesters to stay away from New Jersey. As President Trump weighs a deal with Iran, he's reportedly asking for some tweaks.
4: Reports indicate President Trump is pushing for several amendments to the current proposed deal during a meeting in the Situation Room late last week. The president spoke with Fox News over the weekend, indicating that the United States is very close to a good deal.
5: I'm in no hurry. I'd like to say I'm in a hurry because, you know, gasoline prices are going to come tumbling down. But if you're going to be in a hurry, you're not going to make a good deal.
4: President Trump making clear the military option remains on the table if Iran doesn't sign his deal. Secretary of War Pete Hegseth traveled to Singapore, adding that the U.S. military capabilities are the most powerful incentive for Iran to give up its nuclear ambitions.
2: Fox's Trey Yingst. Meantime, Israeli Prime Minister Benjamin Netanyahu says he's expanding maneuvers in Lebanon to, quote, deepen Israel's grip on places that were under Hezbollah's control. 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
9: iHeartRadio weather, mostly cloudy and mild today, a high in the low 80s, a slight shower chance tonight, a low in the mid 60s, and staying warm right on into early next week, dry too. I'm meteorologist Mace Michaels on Twin Cities News Talk, AM 1130. Currently at 64 degrees.
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0: Hey everybody, I'm Bobby Flay, and welcome to Bobby on the Beat. 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This is going to be a little different. 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At some point, we'll talk about why I don't have a restaurant in New York City right now, kind of paining me, but I love my restaurants in Vegas, where we'll talk about all those kinds of things and all the great things about, of course, food. 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
3: 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Oil up 49%. GDP slowing. 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And Brian London says the bull market resumes the moment peace breaks. 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Now, I want to take a step back from what we've been talking about and give you some history, because I think one of the most powerful arguments for owning gold and silver is not what's happening this month or this year or what's in the headlines. It's what's been happening for the last 100 years and the story of how we go from sound money to where we are today is one of the most important financial stories most Americans have never even been told. Now, here's the fact that I think will stop most Americans cold. In 1933, the United States government defaulted on its own debt. Think about that. Not on bonds, on gold. The government had promised to repay its obligations in gold. But guess what? It did not. It changed the rules. What it did, and I know some of the old timers out there know about this, it confiscated gold from American citizens, and it paid them paper dollars instead, and they immediately revalued gold prices upward, effectively stealing the difference. Then in 1965, it did something similar with silver, allowing its central banks to default on the silver it owed, removing silver from American coins. Gold and silver, which is the money of the American Constitution, well, those metals literally defined what a dollar was. Guess what? It was completely stripped from our monetary system in two acts of government convenience. Because here is what Americans do not know. The dollar was not always just a piece of paper. The Constitution defined the dollar as a specific amount of precious metals weight. Gold and silver were not commodities that happened to be used as money. They were money. It was actually written in the law because the law said so. So the founders, what they did was they chose them deliberately because they understood something that every generation of Americans since has had to learn the hard way. A government that can create money out of nothing will eventually create too much of it. Linking the currency to a precious metals is wise and prudent. And what happened when we abandoned that discipline? Well, gold was at $35 per ounce in 1971. Well, it's now approximately $4,600 an ounce. And that's not gold going up. That's the dollar going down. Gold is the same. The dollar has lost over 99% of its value relative to gold since we cut the last tie between them in 1971. Now, that's not an accident. That is a predictable, inevitable result of removing the discipline that gold provided. The erosion of the fiat dollar's purchasing power cannot be viewed in isolation. Today's dollar is very much tied into the United States government financial position, which has been gradually deteriorating for decades by an increasing debt burden caused by overspending. The similarity to those two previous defaults is not just historical curiosity. It's a warning. And I repeat, it's a warning. It's a pattern that's played out before, and a pattern that always ends in the same way, with people who owned real money, physical gold and silver, coming through intact, and people who held only paper promises coming through with far less than they started with. Gold and silver are the money of the American Constitution. We've already said that. And right now, with deficits at $2 trillion a year and the dollar losing its purchasing power. Now, owning physical gold, not paper gold, not paper silver, real silver, has never made more sense than now. 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Now, let's just, before I have to go, and by the way, before I go, I just want to remind everyone that gold is down from its highs, and the reason to own it are just piling up. The horses, the racehorses, are at the starting gate, getting ready to gallop out. Oil is up 49%. GDP is slowing. We've got multi-trillion dollar deficits. And just at the moment peace breaks out in Iran, oil prices go down, gold goes right back up. Are you positioned for that move? Now, in the second half, I want to introduce you to one of the most important voices in the sound money movement, a woman named Judy Shelton. And I want to walk you through what she said. So stand by. I'll be right back.

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1: iHeart Radio weather, mostly cloudy and mild today, a high in the low 80s. A slight shower chance tonight, a low in the mid-60s. And staying warm right on into early next week, dry too. I'm meteorologist Mace Michaels on Twin Cities News Talk, AM 1130. Currently at 64 degrees.
0: Glenn Beck. Are you the only normal person in the room? 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People are people. Just, can't we all just get along and live side by side? And I would say yes, if you didn't have politicians winding people up. 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
28: Three staccato cries of Mayday and an eyewitness report of a mid-air explosion is about all that is known this morning of the British Columbia air disaster, which yesterday claimed 52 lives.
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37: Your daughter just had her first breakup. Do you A, put yourself in her shoes?
38: How could he do this to you? And for Sheila, she has split ends.
37: B, console her.
38: Oh, sweetie. This is going to happen a lot. Four, maybe five more times before you get married.
37: C, take charge.
38: Got to get this all straightened out. Give a little talking to, man to man, mano a mano.
39: Hey, Steve. It's now a good time?
38: No? Okay, no problem. Bye.
37: Or D, help her find a new boyfriend.
38: I know a great place to meet boys. The internet. Nice, single boys. Never mind. How about some ice cream?
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10: It's August 2023, a county government meeting in Pennsylvania's Lehigh Valley. A young woman, early 20s, steps up to the mic to speak.
11: My two-month-old son was happily drinking milk from his bottle when he quickly started choking, turned blue, and went limp. My boyfriend transported our son to the changing table as I grabbed an anti-choking device and my boyfriend began assembling it. 2 pumps of the device and my son was conscious, gasping for air and coughing up milk.
10: They all went to the ER to make sure the baby was okay.
11: But upon arriving at Lehigh Valley Hospital, the diagnosis quickly became something so different.
10: One of the doctors had a theory.
11: She stated to my father and mother-in-law that we are young, first-time parents who got frustrated with our baby and violently shook him to make him stop crying, and a confession would only make things easier for us.
10: The parents were told to leave the hospital without their son, and he wouldn't come home for 7 whole months.
11: I'm a postpartum mom dealing with the grief and the trauma of my son being ripped from my arms. And I'm a mom who lost everything in less than 24 hours due to one doctor's misdiagnosis. Enough is enough.
10: And then the next person speaks, and the next one. The stories they tell form a pattern of parents walking into a Lehigh Valley hospital to get help for a child, only to leave without them. And the same doctor's name kept coming up again and again. A pediatrician.
12: I ask you, what kind of doctor does this?
10: 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From Serial Productions and The New York Times, I'm Diane Neary, and this is The Preventionist, a story about a doctor and the rise of a powerful field of pediatric medicine.
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13: 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And there I am, looking beautiful in a suit and tie. And man, that dude is, I can't believe that guy's 64 years old. My wife says that all the time. She's, honey, I can't believe you're 64. I said, yes, I know, honey. I look 30. I act 30. I wish I was 30, but I'm not. But I'm 64, so I'm a senior. And the reason that's important, and I'm proud of that, the reason that's important is because the people tuning into this show are seniors. So I'm you. I'm you. Don't sit here and tell me, well, you're not us yet. You don't understand. Oh, I do understand. I am you. I'm a 64-year-old man who has children, who has a grandson. I understand about legacy. I understand about wanting to retire. I understand about needing your money to retire. So put it in gold. I love the people who say, Mr. Michaels, I'm a conservative guy. I say, okay, do you have an IRA? I do. Are you in stocks? I am. Well, then you're a liar. What do you mean? What do you mean I'm a liar? How does a good-looking guy call me a liar? Well, think about it. You're conservative, but you're in stock. That's like saying I'm a virgin, but I'm pregnant. And that's only happened once. In the world's time, that's only happened one time. You can't be conservative and be in stocks. If you're conservative, you're in gold. You're in safety. You can't be a conservative person and be in high-risk assets. It just doesn't make sense. But what does make sense is if you are conservative, move to a conservative investment, physical gold and silver. So that's why, as a senior, I can relate. When we're young, yeah, we take risks, sure. And if you're 30 years old and you're tuning into this show, this show probably isn't for you. But I'm telling you now, if you tell me you're conservative, you better move to gold. Because stocks are not a conservative investment. All right, the number to get me live right now, 888-961-0222. That gets you live with me. We have the amazing Wendy on phones this morning. Again, 888-961-0222. Or you can go right to kennysgoldquiz.com, fill out the couple of questions on that little website. And guess what? It comes to my email. And then the good-looking Kenny Michaels calls you. I know you're going to be shocked hearing from me. Don't be. Okay, if I tell you I'll call you. Just go to kennysgoldquiz.com or call Golden Crest Metals directly, 888-406-6222, and they will get you done. Okay? All right. One last thing I want to mention. Ladies and gentlemen, there's a lot of predictions about gold. One knucklehead thinks gold's going to go to 20,000. He's a knucklehead. I'm not even going to mention his name because he's a knucklehead. But the former top futures trader for Goldman Sachs, his name is Jeff Currie, spelled C-U-R-R-I-E, says gold's going to 10,000. Bank of America's calling for 8. Chase Bank was calling for 9. Wells Fargo's calling for 8. Bank of America's calling for 7,500. All by the end of the year. Some of these guys are going to be right. All by the end of the year. Why? Because the war's ending. Oil prices are going to sink. Okay? And so at the end of the day, listen carefully. You want to put your money where we're going. You want to put your money where there's growth and where there's safety. Right? And as a senior, that's smart. We learned earlier today on the show that if you put your money in the bank pays you interest, then they send you a tax form, then you got to pay the tax on the interest, so you made nothing, probably lost money. Money in the bank should be to pay your bills, and that's it. If the bank will give you 140% in a year like silver has in the last year, then hell, put your money in the bank, and let me know what bank, because I'll put my money there. But that's unlikely. So instead, move your money into metals. You get growth, you get privacy, and you avoid the tax form. All right, thanks for tuning into the show. I'm Kenny Michaels. 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Bye-bye.

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0: latest news and events. The Weekend Dive.
1: Importantly, the UN agency said the current situation did not meet the threshold to be described as a pandemic.
2: The Castros are in the business of power, not in the business of feeding the Cuban people on the island.
3: Welcome back to The Weekend Dive. I'm Rory O'Neill. Memorial Day weekend kicks off the summer movie season. And to mix holiday metaphors, Christmas has come early for Hollywood. Sean Robbins is the founder of Box Office Theory and the director of analytics at Fandango. Now, Sean, between The Devil Wears Prada 2 and Project Hail Mary and that Michael Jackson bio, even Sheep Detectives, the box office is already booming.
4: Yeah, you know, as post-pandemic trends can go for theaters, this has really been about as good as anyone could have expected, kind of on the best-case scenario end of things. I think coming into this year, we expected a lot of positive movies later on in the summer and in the holiday season that we'll talk about. But for a consistent string of overperformers like Michael and Prada, Sheep Detectives and Hoppers and Scream, it's been win after win.
3: And it does seem that we are just going to get a little bit of everything this summer, and to have Memorial Day weekend kick off with a new Star Wars movie. I mean, what more could you ask for?
4: Yeah, you know, it's a throwback to the originals. George Lucas would open his original trilogy back in May of 77 through 83, and the prequels did something very similar. So, of course, Star Wars is in a very different position now than it was back then, or even 10 years ago when the Disney era started, and expectations are you know, adapting to that as needed.
3: You know, for some of the movies that are coming out this summer, I don't know, there seem to be a couple of grown-up movies in here. Like, an adult might actually want to go to the theater. I'm thinking of stuff like, I was going to say, Disclosure Day from Steven Spielberg, and, of course, The Odyssey. So you're going to have Christopher Nolan and Steven Spielberg in theaters this summer. And my goodness, someone over 25 might actually want to go to a movie.
4: Yeah, and yeah, you're right in my wheelhouse there. Like many people, I grew up a huge Spielberg fan. I have been a massive Nolan fan in my adult years. To have these two just iconic filmmakers putting out two massive movies in one summer is incredibly rare, just in perspective of where movie going ever has been. So it's going to be a special treat. Of course, it always comes down to that caveat. Will the movies meet expectations? Will they win over audiences? It's hard to bet against these guys, but you never know. Sometimes you might get mixed reception. I don't know if that's really expected, but when you have so much anticipation, it's kind of hard to rule out, you know, maybe some opinions floating around. We already see that a little bit. But of course, on top of that, you have things like Backrooms, which is, you know, kind of a more video game based, but it's in the horror genre. A24 kind of courting their movie game crowd, or sorry, their video game crowd next week. And then you'll see things like Young Washington from Angel Studios, kind of breaking outside of their faith-based, value-based audience with a more mainstream period historic movie. So we have examples like that this summer.
3: The Death of Robin Hood, I think, might be another one too.
4: Exactly, another good one. Yes.
3: All right, three reasons for at least me to go to the movies this summer. But there's a lot more kid-friendly fare out there. You call them family movies. I mean, you've got Toy Story 5, a Minions movie, and the remake of Moana. I mean, what more could a kid want?
4: It's a pretty stacked release slate.

0: I think especially considering we've already seen a Mario sequel this year, and we mentioned Hoppers and Sheep Detectives. Kids' movies are back. Family movies are back, and people are showing up for them. That's the important thing. For a while, for a couple of years after the pandemic, it was mostly the franchise sequels that were doing big numbers. Of course, that's what we're talking about this summer. But it comes after a wave of and I would include Goat from Sony back in February, also doing really well. But now we hit those heavy hitters. Toy Story 5 has that generational appeal. It's kind of like the Star Wars of animation. It just keeps transcending time. And, of course, Moana, Minions, and even some live-action movies like Spider-Man and Mandalorian, those cross over with family audiences very well.
1: All right, though. I love the Toy Story franchise as much as anybody else, but any movie with a 5 at the end, I don't know.
0: Fair enough. You know, I will say sometimes you don't realize they're the 5th and they can kind of get away with it. But you never know. We'll see. I think there's Rocky 5 and then there's Fast 5. Empire Strikes Back is technically number 5. If you really break it down.
1: That's right. I'm sure there was a Police Academy 5 is somewhere in there too.
0: Oh, of course.
1: But you did mention Spider-Man. Supergirl is also coming back to the theater. So we do have our dose of superheroes like we'd expect in the summer.
0: Of course. And, you know, again, much like Star Wars, superheroes are in a different life cycle than they were in years past. Supergirl is probably the more experimental, maybe a little bit more of a wild card, just as a continuation of James Gunn's new DC universe after Superman did really well last year. This is a little bit of a litmus test to see how well a character like that might do outside of your Superman and your Batman. I think a lot of buzz for her character is great. We'll see how the movie itself ends up performing. And then, of course, Spider-Man. I mean, it's again, it's generational. It always stands up. People love
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4: We're still waiting. I'm Paul Stevens, Fox News. President Trump has reportedly responded to a peace deal that U.S. and Iranian negotiators reached last week.
5: Reports indicate President Trump is holding the line in negotiations with Iran, demanding several amendments to the proposed agreement during a Situation Room meeting late last week. Now, the president spoke with Fox News over the weekend, indicating the United States is very close to a good deal. President Trump making clear the military option remains on the table if Iran doesn't sign his deal. Secretary of War Pete Hegseth traveled to Singapore, where he echoed President Trump's desire to reach an agreement with Iran, adding that the U.S. military capabilities are the most powerful incentive for Iran to give up its nuclear ambitions.
4: And that's Fox's Trey Yingston, Tel Aviv. Meantime, Israeli troops capturing a strategic mountain topped with a crusader-built castle in southern Lebanon. This, they say, in the deepest incursion to the country in more than a quarter century by Israeli forces. Protests, meantime, continue outside an ICE facility in New Jersey, where protesters say detainees are holding a hunger strike over poor living conditions.
6: State officials say protesters started breaching into the zone set up for law enforcement, pressing up against those police barricades and shields. Police had to disperse the crowd using tear gas and flashbang grenades. Authorities accused some people of starting a fire on the streets. The New Jersey Attorney General's office says some protesters Saturday evening also refused to follow orders to make way for cars driving employees out of Delaney Hall. They say most people gathered outside complied with the state police's request to clear a pathway. A limited number did not comply and took dangerous actions, including deploying fireworks and throwing gas canisters at law enforcement.
4: And that is Fox's Madeline Rivera. 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
7: iHeartRadio weather, mostly cloudy and mild today, a high in the low 80s, a slight shower chance tonight, a low in the mid 60s, and staying warm right on into early next week, dry too. I'm meteorologist Mace Michaels on Twin Cities News Talk, AM 1130. Currently at 64 degrees.
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0: the weekend's upon us. Welcome. You are at home with Gary Sullivan. 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Well, I'm not going to give you the phone number. I do want to let you know and apologize, as I've been giving the phone number, and we have just, and we were kind of wondering why we weren't receiving many calls today, especially this time of year. It's usually very, very busy. And we quickly found out there is a massive phone outage throughout the corporate iHeart, and so you're not going to be able to call in for right now. I've got plenty of things we can discuss.
1: I mean, they can keep trying. Maybe it'll get fixed.
0: Yeah, well, when,
1: if they can't get through, that's the reason.
0: Right, and Danny will keep checking, too, when it gets back on. I'll start giving the phone number, but anyway, life goes on. So what do you want to work on? I'll tell you one thing that happens a lot this time of year, and that is if you have a house with some vinyl siding, and, you know, I've seen vinyl siding really destroyed, or not, yeah, pretty much destroyed from a really massive hailstorm one time. That was interesting. But a lot of times it's, you know, kids throwing a hardball, or whether it's a rock going out from underneath a lawnmower, that does a lot of damage also. And there are vinyl siding repair kits that are out on the market. And bottom line on those, you kind of cut a small patch from the leftover siding. And where do you get that? First of all, a lot of people don't realize vinyl siding can come off your house. I'm not going to say super, super easy, but fairly easily. And if you get a hole in a siding, if you go to, and a lot of people have this area, an inconspicuous place. Maybe you got vinyl siding goes all the way down. You got some plantings along the base of the house, popping off that bottom siding piece, taking a little piece of the siding there, and using that as a patch. That's certainly one way to patch that siding. But one of the ways I've done it, and I think it works fairly well, is if you go to the area that needs to be patched, in a lot of cases, these things maybe are, you know, size of a half dollar and maybe even a quarter. So they're relatively small. And again, if you can, there is a siding removing tool that you go to the base of the siding and you unclip it from the siding below. And you can kind of tilt it, but be careful. The siding itself is not nailed tight to your house to allow for expansion and contraction. But if you can get to the back side of that siding, even if you tilt it up just a little bit, you only have to take off the whole thing. And you can't really replace it with new siding. I mean, you can, but if you replace it with new siding, it's not going to match. Even if you have some, you know, stored in the garage or in the attic, because vinyl siding oxidizes fairly quickly after it's installed, and it's going to be noticeable, so it's not going to match. So if you can just tilt that up a little bit and maybe get some paint, you know, paint sticks, paint paddles, that's one way, and a little construction adhesive. And you can literally glue a couple of those paint sticks to bridge where that smallish hole is. Sometimes you had to stack them. You know, if it's a bigger hole, stack two paint sticks. But you can glue to the back of that siding. You'll have enough room. And then you can a lot of these construction adhesives, they're quick grab. You don't have to clamp them. Now, you got to make sure what kind you're buying. So, you know, read the directions. The basic construction adhesive you have to clamp. But they have quick grab construction adhesive now where you put it in place. And it's good. It'll have a dry time. Pay attention to that. But you're basically creating a backboard for the patch itself with those paint sticks. And so you put those on. If it's a quick grab, just walk away from it for a while. It's great that it quickly grabbed, but we don't want to put any pressure on it. So get the dry time, whether it's 2 hours, 6 hours, overnight, whatever it is, let it dry completely. And then come back, and there is, you know, like Bondo, fiberglass patch for automotives use. Those will work perfectly. Now, here's where it gets a little tricky. There's always a problem a little bit. Different siding has different textures. Some are smooth. Older siding is probably very smooth. But then they got creative. They started putting an embossed wood grain into that siding so that it looked like wood. I don't know if it really looks like wood, but it's supposed to look like wood. That's one type of texture. The other one they've done, and this would be a little bit easier to match, it's called a brushed type texture siding. So it looks like somebody's painted it. And that you can come pretty close to replicating. So after we get our paint paddles in there, secured with the construction adhesive quick grab, you can get some fiberglass automotive patch kit. You don't necessarily have to use the fiberglass. You just use the Bondo, the texture, the patching material itself. And with a putty knife, fill in that area. And, oh, by the way, you would want to clip that siding back in place and then patch it. And you'll have some support to hold that patch. And if you need to come back and smooth it or create some sort of texture, that's fine. That's fine. You can go ahead and do that. But then it's a matter of color matching. And that can be a challenge, too. So we're back to having a sample of that vinyl siding. But if it's a white or a beige, probably the two most common siding colors, and you get a little piece, maybe the size of a quarter, again, down underneath some landscaping, maybe get a little piece of that siding, take it to the paint store or the hardware store, and they can scan that, and they can color match that. And unfortunately, you're probably going to have to buy a quart of that paint. And you don't have to really worry about any real particular type of paint. I'll get to that in a second. But if you get a good, if it's white or if it's a beige or a yellowish, you can just use exterior, like a Sherwin-Williams Emerald or a Ben Moore Aura or a Behr type of high-end paint. Self-priming. And paint that on there. And, yeah, come close. It'll match the texture maybe a little. The sheen may be a little, but it's going to look better in a hole. It's also going to keep water out of there. So, to a degree, mission accomplished. Now, where you get into trouble, and this gets a little confusing then, there are sidings that are, you know, dark green, dark red. I've seen some black vinyl siding. And those gain a lot of incredible solar heat gain, and you're gonna have to not just use regular paint because it'll absorb that. It's a special kind of paint for darker colors on vinyl siding. In fact, there's even a chart that'll tell you know, the percentage of heat gain, but I can assure you that burgundies, the forest greens, and the blacks will have high solar heat gain, and you will need a special kind of paint for vinyl siding in darker colors. I know Sherwin-Williams has a whole set of pigments that can be used in their regular exterior paint that will not create solar heat gain because that will eventually fail or warp the siding even. So those holes that are in vinyl siding, sure, they can be repaired. For small crack and things, I think it's Ohio Sealants. They make a, I believe they make hundreds of different colors of caulking. Red Devil actually makes a caulking where you can add pigment inside the caulking tube. And you can come pretty close to that where you could just caulk a crack closed, but you have to be very, very, you know, you got to match that up pretty close. And I don't want to give you the impression that it's going to match perfectly. Even the sheen will be different. The only way to really cure it is match the, you know, match the, or make the patch and then paint the entire side of the house with that special type of paint where it has no solar heat gain. And then would all match. But to just that one, you know, half-dollar size patch, you can patch it. But the, you know, really matching it perfectly, probably not going to happen. All right, we'll take a little break. We'll check our phones. 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You're at home with Gary Sullivan.
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0: A question that was working on a wood fence and the outer side of these old pickets. believe it or not, never been painted. And wanted to know if it'd be better to remove them and use the oil-based primer and a latex top coat on the unpainted side, then turn them back around. And how do you prep them, et cetera. I will tell you, for picket fencing, I mean, any type of wood, you know, cedar deals with Mother Nature pretty well. A lot of people say, oh, you don't need to paint cedar, you don't need to seal cedar, you don't need a stain sealer. Well, you don't, but cedar over the course of time, you may have seen houses that were just kind of left, and it turns colors, it oxidizes, it turns very silver, and then it turns black, and I think over time it looks very natural looking, but it looks old, it looks tired. But cedar doesn't have quite the insect problems as regular wood. But if you got a regular picket fence and you got wood and it's unpainted, you're going to have problems. You got to get a coating on there. You got to get a protectant on there. You know, there's all kinds of ways to protect wood, and coatings or paints really are the best. They seal the wood. They protect it from the sunlight. We always talk about paints almost as colors and enhancements and curb appeal, but the bottom line is, paint is a sealant. It's a protectant. And then when you get into stains like decks, it's a protectant. It's a sealant. It protects it from the sun, not as good as paint. Protects it from moisture to a degree till the sun beats it up. But regular wood, like on a picket fence or something, you got to get that, like in cases, just pine. You got to get it painted. You got to get it sealed. If it's never been painted and it's nailed, I'd get it painted on both sides. However you have to tackle that issue, I'd get it painted on both sides. Obviously, I'd say it all the time, preparation is the key. That's the key to success. So it's got to be clean. People always want to know, how do I clean it? I got mold, I got mildew. I talk about the wet and forget, or the wet and forget, you spray on, you don't have to do anything, and you can wait 6 weeks, and then you can come back and paint it, but you can't paint it the next day. If you want immediate action, you could take some oxygenated bleach, a powder, mix it with water, put it on the fence, let it sit, scrub, rinse, and let it dry, and you can paint. But where you have bare wood and you buy a paint and it's self-priming, I would like to add another step. I would really encourage you to use a primer, an oil primer, a solvent-based primer. Get deep penetration, get a good bonding surface on that wood that you're going to seal and protect. A primer that penetrates is the key. And then your self-priming acrylic water base can be applied over that. And you will have excellent adhesion to the substrate, the fence, and the first coat of paint that went on to that fence. And once, you know, you just take a lot of problems out of the equation if you do it that way. But the answer to the question is, should it be painted? Absolutely. Absolutely. All right. As I said, currently we have a phone outage. I'm sorry you can't call. If you want to email me with a question, you're more than welcome to. We'll continue. We're going to talk to our friends from Dumon Global. They are a paint removing product. 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
2: 1-800-iHeartRadio weather, mostly cloudy and mild today, a high in the low 80s, a slight shower chance tonight, a low in the mid 60s, and staying warm right on into early next week, dry too. I'm meteorologist Mace Michaels on Twin Cities News Talk, AM 1130. Currently at 64 degrees.
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10: I'm looking at this with a sense of optimism, knowing that President Trump is a great deal maker. He's not going to take a bad deal. But we may be able to put something in place that will absolutely help resurrect Iran and put them in a position where they can never have a nuclear weapon.
11: Senate Republican Bill Hagerty.
12: Frankly, Iran is stronger than they were 90 days ago before this war because they've used their cheap and lethal drones not just to close the Strait of Hormuz, but to attack our partners and allies in the region.
11: Senate Democrat Chris Coons, both men appearing on Fox News Sunday. There's no treatment and no vaccine, but global health officials say five people have recovered from a rare strain of Ebola that's spreading rapidly in eastern Congo. 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
13: It's John Justice, and coming up on Monday morning, Trump faced $250 bills, White House UFC fights, and illegal alien tracking websites. Are these the keys to a GOP midterm victory? I'll talk with D.C. insider Andrew Langer at 6:30 and a complete recap of the GOP convention endorsements. 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
0: Your paint strippers have been used on, and I guess... been in business for a long time, 40 years plus?
14: Yeah, 40 years plus. 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We never used harsh chemicals like NMP, methylene chloride, any of the harsh stuff. So is changes in the paint chemistry came along. Our first product, Peel Away, was designed to go after the really old paint, lead-based paints, acrylic, oil-based and things like that. Many, many, many multiple layers of paint. And then as time went on, the water-based paints started to hit the market and people needed to start to remove those. So we came out with our Smart Strip Advance, which is designed for your modern, everyday water-based latex paint stains, varnishes. And then as more complex coatings came out, we designed Smart Strip Pro. And Smart Strip Pro does everything Smart Strip Advance does, but it'll also remove dual part epoxies, powder coatings, and things like that, all with a water-based vapor-type formula.
0: You just got to use the right one, right?
14: Exactly. So, and you've heard me talk about this before. We have a test kit that's available. If you're not sure, it's best to test because you want the results the first time. And again, if you built your home in 1995 and you wanted to strip your cabinets, more than likely Smart Strip Advance, your Smart Strip Pro is going to be the perfect product for you. However, you pick up that dresser or desk on the side of the road.
0: You don't know what's
14: under. Don't know what's under there. That is when you want to test. Again, if you don't know, test, then you pick the right product and you're going to have a much, much better experience.
0: Yeah. For sure. Hey, we've had a couple of conversations today about solid color stain and water-based that's tough to stick to pressure-treated wood and it's peeling. I've had two calls already today. Can we use the Dumont Global products for that?
14: You should be able to use those without any offense. It's a water-based stain. It should be fine.
0: Yeah, that's what I'm
14: thinking. And if it's, I would think if the paint is failing or the stain is failing, it may be a prep issue.
0: It is. It's definitely a prep issue. I always tell people to use a little oxalic acid, open up those wood pores. And it usually just fails in a different spot here and there. But, you know, rather than getting in there and sanding and burnishing that wood, I was thinking of the Smart Strip products might be perfect.
14: Sure, absolutely. Definitely give it a try. I'm sure it'll work for you.
0: Yeah.
14: Paint prep is, surface preparation is the most important thing in paint.
0: Right.
14: And a good contractor or a good homeowner take the extra time and try to do it right.
0: Yeah. So before we get into seeing if there's anything new, what is the way to effectively use your products? I mean, they're water-based, they're very safe, they're very environmentally friendly. It's a process, correct?
14: It is. And so we have, we do things a little bit differently. We have three different paint removers because not all paint removal projects are the same. Okay. And again, going back to testifying it, which is a proper one for you, is going to give you the best result. We also encourage people to use what we have, our performance paper, to put over the product. We don't recommend plastic because plastic can heat up, it can sag, it's messy. But the typical application is you're going to apply our product onto the surface, cover it with the paper, come back in 15, 20 minutes and do a little test scrape.
0: Okay.
14: And in some cases, if it's only a few layers of paint or stain or varnish, you're going to be right down to the wood. So now you know how long it's going to take you to do the job. If it doesn't come off in that short period of time, give it an hour. Come back and check. In most cases, if it's just a few layers, it's going to be fairly quick. Like you mentioned, the Eiffel Tower, there's countless layers of paint on that. And, you know, that is actually, we actually have that dwell almost 24 hours.
0: Oh, yeah, but that's okay. Not bad.
14: To get all those layers off. And the neat thing with the peel-away product, the reason we call it peel-away is all of that material will stick to the peel away. So the reason we call it peel away is literally when you pull the paper off the wall or the table or whatever, yeah, it comes with it. It literally peels away. And then it encapsulates all that bad stuff in there. So it helps eliminate lead-borne dust and things like that. And so with all of our products, apply, add the paper, test, then have a fantastic result when you're done. That's our goal, is to be complete satisfaction.
0: So how many coats of paint can it peel away?
14: Well, okay, it's when you say that. Peel away will remove up to 30 coats of paint.
0: Wow.
14: Okay. Smart Strip Advanced, are more your DIY one, right, can do up to about 15 coats.
0: Is that right?
14: And then, yeah, and Peel Away will do, not Peel Away, I'm sorry, Smart Strip Pro will do upwards of 20 layers. And I have a great demo that I do with it, shows, you know, I do like it, Do It Best and shows like that. I'll take a powder coated can, like one of those tumblers, mm-hmm, and put Pro on there. And then all day, I just kind of peel it back. The show goes right down to that stainless steel. It's as simple as that. It stays on the paper. So cleanup is always fairly easy with our products.
0: Well, I'll tell you, it's I was down at Charlotte, and they have a wonderful Ace store. And your products were all over it.
14: Good.
0: Yeah, and Blackhawk Hardware. And okay, one of my favorite hardware stores, there's a couple of them, Hartville Hardware up in Akron, Charlotte Blackhawk Hardware.
14: Oh, what a store.
0: Yeah.
14: Hartville is something else.
0: Yeah, it's amazing. But you have your products, I know, in the Sherwin-Williams stores and some of the Do It Best stores.
14: It's available at Do It Best as well, and True Values here.
0: Yep. Oh, wow, that's super. Well, I'll tell you what, you might have something new coming on board. I understand.
14: Yeah, we do. We've touched on it, I think, the last time we spoke, and now it's starting to get into the marketplace. And we're the only company in this category that has this technology for paint and graffiti removal. And we're all familiar with aerosol cans, shake it up, spray, shake it up, spray. Our new technology is called bag-on-valve or non-aerosol. And it's a pretty simplistic technology.
0: All right.
14: You take a canister and you fill it with compressed air. Then after it's filled with the compressed air, we actually put the product that you would get out of one of our pails or jugs into a sealed bag inside. Oh. And the benefits of this, it's non-flammable.
0: Right.
14: Okay. Non-combustible. If the can were to puncture, air comes out. Right. You can spray it upside down. You can basically spray it in 360 degrees. There's a lot of benefits to this. It covers about 6 to 8 square feet. And really, it's a good product for people that want to test. If they want to, you know, get into paint removal, it's a less expensive way to get into paint removal, and then they'll move up to the gallons and 5-gallon pails if need be. But the technology is such that you don't have any commingling of our product with any propellants or anything else.
0: No hydrocarbons. It's safe, right?
14: Yep. What comes out of the can is what would come out of one of our pails. So that's the nice thing about the product.
0: You could use this indoors?
14: You can use it indoors, outdoors.
0: Wow.
14: You don't have those harsh petroleum chemical smells that you normally get with the harsher cleaners. We don't mask the scent of our products. Right. It's a really neat technology. And we have it with our SmartStrip Advance, we call them green and blue. 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But one of the things that we have done, because we know how important this is, we've actually included the paper tucked away in the cap.
0: Oh,
14: wow. So you not only get the paint remover, you're going to get the appropriate amount of our performance paper.
0: And that's part of the key, right? That's part of the process. That's real important.
14: Absolutely. It's very important, because what it does is if you're on a vertical surface with the paper,
0: it keeps it from sagging. Yeah.
14: Right. Exactly. And it keeps it from people touching it. But one of the most important things it does, it helps adhere the product to the surface, so you don't have any air bubbles or anything like that.
0: Sure.
14: But the other important thing about our bag on valve, we move this into our graffiti removers. So we have our SmartStrip porous and SmartStrip
0: smooth
14: graffiti removers. And the nice thing about these work very quickly. And the interesting thing is we've been getting a lot of, with our commercial industrial people, they love this because you can use it indoors. Schools love it because you can use it in the locker.
0: If there are lockers.
14: Right. So it checks off a lot of boxes because it's either a very, very low VOC product.
0: Right.
14: Okay. Again, you don't have the flammability issues that you would have with a typical aerosol. So there's a lot of benefits to this new product, and it's been actually taken up very well at retail.
0: Wow. That's exciting stuff. I mean, so the name of the product is non-aerosol bag on valve. I mean, that's the technology. Is that the product's name too?
14: Yeah, so with SmartStrip Advanced bag on valve or non-aerosol.
0: Okay, non-aerosol.
14: We want people to understand that it's not an aerosol. Okay, so that's why we call it a non-aerosol, but technically it's called bag on valve.
0: Yeah.
14: So people understand that there's a bag in there as well.
0: So in other words, it's a non-aerosol SmartStrip Advanced Spray and a non-aerosol SmartStrip Pro a graffiti remover. And you can use it indoors or outdoors, and then you got the performance paper. I mean, you're all set to go. 6 to 8 feet, that's a good size It's a good size canister.
14: It really is. And, you know, our technologies that we're developing, we have a few new commercial products coming out. One that's been a huge hit for us is line stripe remover. For your contractors out there that have to remove line stripes in parking lots.
0: Yep.
14: You put it on, you put the paper over, you come back, you peel it up, and you wash it off with water. So now you're not grinding, sandblasting, so you don't see the where the lines used to be.
0: Yeah.
14: So, you know, we're evolving every day. We're trying to look for new technologies, things that are a little bit different in the market.
0: Well, I guess the one thing everybody's asking, we got about a minute to go, is where do we pick up the DeMond Global products, the SmartStrip Advance, the SmartStrip Pro, the graffiti remover with the non-aerosol bag-on-valve technology?
14: You can go to your local participating Do It Best True Value stores.
0: Okay.
14: Participating Sherwin-Williams stores. You can reach out online to DuMont Global. And we will be on Amazon here very shortly with the new bag on valve products.
0: Awesome. Man, that's exciting.
14: Well, yes, it's neat.
0: Yeah, thank you for spending a little bit of time with us today. I appreciate it. And the website again is?
14: It's DuMont Global.
0: Very good. Thanks, Adam. Great talking to you.
14: Thanks, Gary. Appreciate it. Have a good weekend.
0: All right. Take care. We'll continue with your calls, and you're at home with Gary Sullivan.
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0: Frustrated calling in and you're getting a real quick busy signal. I just want to let you know that we're not all that busy, but we have a phone outage system going on right now throughout the country. And
13: yeah, according to what they told me, they're working on it. ETA, they don't know.
0: Yeah. So

certainly cleaning it, that's for sure. But for instance, if you have metal furniture, let's say you have a nice aluminum cast table, and you got chairs, and you have either concrete or you have composite decking or stamped concrete or something that's not real smooth. And on the bottom of a lot of chairs, this isn't a deal for like, the PVC vinyl chairs. This is, a nice dining area. But at the bottom of that, they usually have glides for the chairs. And they're usually different leveling glides where you can screw them in further, you can screw them out so they don't wobble. You know what I'm speaking of. You may have never replaced them, but you know what I'm speaking of. Over time, maybe those screws or threaded levelers on the bottom of chairs wear out. There is thread lock products that can be put on the threads that kind of glue or stabilize those threaded glides from backing out. But even over time, depending on the age, those wear out. They can be replaced. Maybe the threads inside the chair have been compromised and they can't be replaced, or we can get them out. And one of the things, going to the hardware store and having a hardware store background for many years, there used to be a couple of choices. And now there are literally 50 different choices on the type of glide you can use. And it all kind of came out of that whole era of those nylon glides that you could move heavy furniture with. And I bought some of these that self-adhesive. This is about, they last about 5 years. Because I've done this before. And you, all of a sudden, these chairs were making a horrible noise, and they didn't slide well, so I went and replaced them. A little pocket knife, and you cut those that foam stick'em piece that has the glide built onto it. You cut that off the bottom of the chair, a little sandpaper, clean up the mess, and then you get these glides that are self-adhesive and literally just pop them on. They come in about four different sizes. And, man, what an easy project, and what a difference it makes. And that's one thing, if you're having trouble with the furniture just sliding and moving around, and I can see it really being a big issue with the composite decking, because you don't want to scratch that stuff. And once it becomes scratched, a lot of damage can occur, and you got a lot invested in there. So glides are very, very important on composite decking, and very important because it's annoying on concrete, but can be easily replaced. But wow, the price of that stuff has really went up too. And what hasn't? All right, we'll continue. You're at home with Gary Sullivan.

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7: The conflict.
8: Whatever the deal may be, it's going to be a performance-oriented deal with real checkpoints. This isn't going to be like the JCPOA, where the Obama administration just used American dollars, used you know, billions of dollars of cash.
7: Senator Bill Hagerty of Tennessee, Democrats, however, not nearly as encouraged.
9: We're not succeeding in overthrowing this regime just by attacking them more and more. And we are paying the cost. In this last week that I've been at home in Delaware, the number one thing I hear from Delawareans is about the costs of gas and groceries.
7: Senator Chris Coons, both men on Fox News Sunday. President Trump has told Fox he's in no rush to secure an agreement.
10: Reports indicate President Trump is holding the line in negotiations with Iran, pushing for several amendments to the proposed deal.
7: Fox's Trey Yingst. Another chaotic scene at an immigration detention center in New Jersey, despite measures to separate protesters from ICE agents.
11: State officials say protesters started breaching into the zone set up for law enforcement, pressing up against those police barricades and shields. Police had to disperse the crowd using tear gas and flashbang grenades. Authorities accused some people of starting a fire on the streets. The New Jersey Attorney General's office says some protesters Saturday evening also refused to follow orders to make way for cars driving employees out of Delaney Hall. They say most people gathered outside complied with the state police's request to clear a pathway. A limited number did not comply and took dangerous actions, including deploying fireworks and throwing gas canisters at law enforcement.
7: That's Fox's Madeline Rivera reporting. 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
12: iHeartRadio weather, mostly cloudy and mild today, a high in the low 80s, a slight shower chance tonight, a low in the mid 60s, and staying warm right on into early next week, dry too. I'm meteorologist Mace Michaels on Twin Cities News Talk, AM 1130. Currently at 64 degrees.
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0: It's the weekend. Welcome at home with Gary Sullivan. 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All right, we thank them for sponsoring this hour of the show, and we move forward. I was saying there's always a lot of things. Some things are out of season right now, and that's kind of the way we started the show today. We started talking about ventilation and insulation. I'd like to take it one step further. If you have a fireplace and burn wood, and this is a good time to clean things up a little bit. So if you have a brick fireplace, a stone fireplace, a tiled fireplace inside your home, and you're burning wood, you may or you may not have this problem. But if you have this problem, it's unsightly. And what I'm talking about is smoke stains around the firebox on the stone, brick, or tile. And it's very difficult to get off. Smoke stains, creosote stains, very, very difficult to get off. There's a couple of products that I can talk you through that will work. One, a lot less expensive and a lot more messy and a little bit more work. Then there's another one, more expensive, pretty much a snap and a breeze, but more expensive. So, if you, again, have this issue, you know, one of the products you can find in grocery stores, hardware stores, big box stores is a product called trisodium phosphate. It is a very high phosphate cleaner. It does tremendous work on smoke stains, whether it's you bought a house and somebody had smoked in the house and you need to wash the walls down, or it's around the opening to the fireplace and it's stained the brick, the tile, the stone. So the first thing you want to do is know that this is going to be a little messy job, so you want to get a drop cloth around that whole area. It's not going to really smell or anything, but it's going to be messy. It's going to splatter. When you're doing that particular job, wear goggles, gloves, get what they call a Palmyra scrub brush. That is a brown, woody scrub brush. It's very, very stiff. And again, that drop cloth down on the floor. Then you're going to mix, and there is the mixture ratio right on the container of the trisodium phosphate. You can get it a couple different ways, and one is a no rinse. I think you're going to rinse this anyway because of the amount of smoke stain you're going to be removing, and you're going to want to rinse it anyway, so it doesn't matter. You can get the rinse free, you can get the rinse, but you're going to use four smoke stains, that particular mixture. Get a bucket of water, mix your trisodium phosphate, and if you can, with a sponge, kind of sponge that area down and let it sit on there for a bit. Obviously, it's going to be running down onto your drop cloth and a little messy, but start the process there. And once it's, especially on your stone and your brick, because it's going to absorb into that a little bit, not so much on the tile. But after it has soaked in a little bit or rolled off, take the Palmyra scrub brush and dip and scrub. I mean, that's pretty much what it's going to. That's pretty much what you're going to use. And after that, it's the cleanup of the sponge in clear water, which you may have to have several buckets of clear water to get that off, depending on how bad the smoke stain is. So that's one way of removing it. Yes, you can remove it. Yes, you can remove it probably for, $10 and a couple hours worth of work. Not bad. Not bad. Improvement, dramatic. Now, there's another way of doing it. I've coined a phrase years and years ago. I'm all about easy, and I'm sure you feel the same way. Time is precious. Weekend away from work is precious, and you'd like to get your home projects done quickly, easily as you can. You don't want to cut corners. You want it to be effective. You want to get the job done, but you don't want to spend all day doing it. That other one didn't take that long. It's not that hard. It's messy. 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I know it's sold at Do It Best stores. I know it's on Amazon. And it's called Peel Away. They make a lot of very specific chimney and fireplace products that are niche products. You're not going to find a lot of people that have something similar to it. They're very niche products. The Peel Away is, it's almost like a thick syrupy type product. It's white, and you're going to take a paintbrush or a roller if it's a smooth surface, and you're going to paint this onto, so you just still put the drop cloth down and all that. Make sure we protect the environment. But you take that peel away, say you use a roller, and if it's a little textured or you got brick and you'll want a thicker nap roller, maybe like a 3/4 inch or a paintbrush. And you're just going to paint a thick coat on there, not paper thin, not like you're painting a wall, a thick coat of the peel away onto that brick or onto that stone. And you're done for right now. So how long does that take? I don't know. Not long. Not long. No prep work. Just paint it on there. Go play golf. Go play in the garden. Go play. Have some fun with the kids. But you're done. You're going to let that dry. And you're going to let it dry probably overnight. And if it's a good thick film like it talks about and like I'm speaking of, you should be able to get up in the morning when you're ready to tackle that project and you're going to finish your project. Now, I know you're probably going to go, huh? But this is what you do. You ever be a kid and you dip your finger in Elmer glue and you'd peel the glue off? We probably all did that one time or another. It's kind of the same process. You get to that opening where you put the peel away on, you just take your fingernail, start digging, and it'll start coming off like the Elmer's glue off your finger, and it'll come off in a sheet. You keep pulling this film off, and with that film is coming with it all of the smoke stain intact, stuck to the backside of the peel away. Now, how cool is that? Pretty sharp, isn't it? And at that point, dispose of it. You're done. No rinsing. You're done. And I've used this a couple of times. And one time I had used it, believe it or not, it was inside a home that had a brick pizza oven, wood-fired brick pizza oven. And all around that brick was this black soot or smoke stain. Used a peel away, put it on, let it sit. Next morning, we peeled it off. Smoke stain was gone, and it looks brand new. 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If there is a problem that someone is going to not accomplish great results with it, it's because the film that they put on was too thin. So you want to generous coating of that, and then you want that to dry and pull away all the smoke stain. That's simple. So if you want to check that out, it's chimneyrx.com. The manufacturer and the product's called Peel Away. They got a lot of different products for chimneys. In fact, when we come back, and it's a good project to do right now because we're not using a fireplace, right? In the same way as if you're having some issues with your fireplace or you're having a lot of water stains in areas like that, it may be coming from the chimney, from the brick to the top of the chimney to the flashing. We'll cover some of that. Maybe you got some efflorescence. You know what that is? That's that white staining. That's next as we continue At Home with Gary Sullivan.
1: 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You're At Home with Gary Sullivan.

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0: Giving you some good information that you can utilize and work on.
12: Oh, well, let's see. This might be working again.
0: I don't know. That's kind of interesting. All right. One of the things I want you to do is saying the fireplace kind of out of commission right now because it's warming up. take a look at your chimney and see if you see white coating, dust. It looks like salt growing on the chimney itself. It's called efflorescence. And what that is a sign of moisture. Moisture that needs your attention. Maybe you don't see a leak inside the house, but you have that efflorescence. Maybe it's coating the brick. And maybe the brick is absorbing a lot of water. So number one, if you have efflorescence on a chimney, you have, the phones are all working now, I guess. They're all lighting up. I would laugh it with Danny. The moisture could be absorbed by the brick, which means you need to seal that brick. I was mentioning a company when we were talking about the peel away called Chimney RX. They make an excellent brick sealer. It allows the brick to exhaust water from behind if it got between the liner and the brick, but it stops from soaking that brick and allowing that brick to absorb water like a sponge, sealing, you know, getting an efflorescence cleaner, clean that off, put a sealer on there. That'll be a big, big help. Also, when you look at the chimney, if you have to have it cleaned, or you should have it cleaned every year or so, and have it inspected, they'll check the top of the chimney itself. It's called the crown wash. Sometimes those spall, just like sidewalks, they crack. It's a big problem. That, too, may need to be repaired, especially if you're seeing moisture enter the home. All right, let's go to Terry. Terry, welcome.
9: Hi. I know that a person can repair screens on the window.
0: Uh-huh.
9: I've never done it. And okay. I would just like information on what do I need to purchase and how do I figure it out.
0: Yeah, so are these screens, are these aluminum?
9: You mean the frame?
0: Yes, uh-huh.
9: I think so.
0: If they're... There's different kinds, too. That's why I'm saying this. So if you have an aluminum frame, the screening material is installed into that aluminum frame with a piece of, it almost looks like vinyl roping, okay? So step one would be you take that screen out, you pull out that that spline is what it's called, a spline, which looks like vinyl roping. You remove the screen. You purchase a screen. You got options there. We'll talk about that in a second. And you purchase a screening tool. And it looks like a pizza cutter with plastic rollers. And you take that vinyl screen, or you take that aluminum screen molding, and you clamp it to a workbench, a ping pong table, a table, or something to keep it stable and not move. You lay the screening material over the frame. You start in the corner with the spline, and you push it into that crevice that's going to hold the screen in place. And then you take your screening tool, and you move it slowly over the top of the spline, pushing it into that crevice and holding the screen nice and tight. Now,
9: and do you measure a certain amount extra when you're measuring your screen?
0: Yeah, I'd want at least, you know, probably 3 inches of overlap on each side.
9: Okay.
0: You know, so, or at least 2 inches for sure. So if it's a 30-inch screen on the inside, you know, you get a 32-inch wide screen, you'll be good to go.
9: Okay.
0: And you're going to have choices of a fiberglass screen or an aluminum screen. And I would get the fiberglass. It's much easier to work with. You got a lifespan of probably 15 years on that screen. It comes in gray or black. Black will have almost no glare. You'll see out of the black better than the gray. The gray emulates more of an aluminum screen, but there's a lot of glare. So, I think I would use the black fiberglass screen, and it worked great. Hey, glad you got through, Terry. Thank you very much. You're at home with Gary Sullivan.

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1: iHeartRadio weather. Mostly cloudy and mild today. A high in the low 80s. A slight shower chance tonight. A low in the mid 60s. And staying warm right on into early next week. Dry too. I'm meteorologist Mace Michaels on Twin Cities News Talk. AM 1130. Currently at 64 degrees.
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15: By U.S. and Iranian negotiators, this as White House officials are warning Iran.
16: If President Trump agrees to this deal, I would tell the Iranian leaders right now, he will enforce it, and both military and economically.
15: Treasury Secretary Scott Bessent on Fox's Sunday Morning Futures. New Jersey's governor, meantime, asking for changes from the feds after more anti-ICE protests in Newark.
17: Restore visitation for families. Provide appropriate care and medical for all detainees, especially the most vulnerable. Give detainees a meaningful chance to review their cases. Stop pressuring them into signing deportation documents.
15: Governor Mike Sherrill, America's listening to Fox News.
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13: It's John Justice, and coming up on Monday morning, Trump faced $250 bills, White House UFC fights, and illegal alien tracking websites. Are these the keys to a GOP midterm victory? I'll talk with D.C. insider Andrew Langer at 6:30 and a complete recap of the GOP convention endorsements. 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
18: Most of the day here, you have been unable to get in to the show. I was saying the phone systems were down, and now the phone systems are up. So we have a little bit of time to
19: knock on wood,
18: take your calls. And, of course, Danny will be ready to take your call. And also, of course, everybody
19: will call. Yeah, I've been kind of bored just sitting here.
18: Yeah, so Danny won't be able to take all the rush calls that are coming in.
19: Yeah.
18: So be patient. Here's the phone number. You can grab a line. Happy to talk about your project. It's 800-823-8255. All right, we'll see who the winner chicken dinner is, first one in. All right, one of the things we were talking about is you were talking about the chimney, and now's a good time to have inspected, have it cleaned. We're not using it. If you're having some issues with moisture, or and you can always tell if there's moisture being a problem with the efflorescence, the white powder on the surface of the brick. We talked about the importance of sealing the brick. I also, you know, this is one of the easy things to do, is if you brick chimney, binoculars on the ground, take a look. Seriously, scan that chimney. What you're looking for is not so much minute cracks, but missing mortar. Maybe you've been seeing some a brick or some mortar laying on the roof of the house, so you know there's some process of decay going on. But scan that chimney, and you know there's the process is known as tuck pointing. It's a project a homeowner can do if you're pretty savvy, and you're not scared of heights and you can get up there, etc., etc. But people that clean chimneys, repair chimneys, they certainly can help you out with that. It's a mortar. Mortar doesn't like to stick to mortar, so you got to clean that joint out, wet the brick so it doesn't suck all the water out of the patching mortar, and then you got the problem of, and this is where a really good mason is worth the price of gold, they're going to come very close to matching the existing mortar with the new mortar. There is some artistry to it. And but now is the time to, if you feel you have any chimney issues or it's been a couple of years since you had the chimney clean, certified chimney sweep. Have inspected, have it cleaned, and get her ready for another year. Hey, Chris, welcome. Congratulations. First one in. How are you?
20: Oh, great. Thank you very much for taking my call. Love your show.
18: Thank you.
20: We have a cottage on Lake Erie that has a cement pad that's about 2.5 feet high and about 8 by 12. Base is north, so it's always dirty, and it's been 6 months out of the year with leaves and snow on it when no one's there. Yeah. And I'm just wondering, any ideas? I suppose I can put wet and forget on it, but any other ideas for how to make that a more attractive place or to cover it with something?
18: Sure. I guess the one of the first thing is you probably need something a little more than wet and forget, to be honest with you. I mean, I know you got fungus, you got mildew, you got gunk. And wet and forget is a product that takes care of fungus, algae, lichen, mildew, mold, and it'll do that, but it's not going to take care of tannins from leaves and things like that, plus just even dirt. So I would go to the oxygenated bleach route. I talk about oxygenated bleach. It's a high-quality oxygenated bleach for cleaning wood or cleaning masonry. It's a powder mixed with water. Spray it on, pour it on, let it sit about 10 minutes, re-wet, and then take a wood-fibered street broom and use that as a giant scrub brush and just agitate the heck out of that, Chris, and then come back with a hose or pressure washer and go ahead and rinse that off. That's probably going to be the best way to clean it. Now, The big thing is, how do you prevent it? I don't know. So option one is, after you get it cleaned, spray it with wet and forget. Okay, it's not going to help you with the leaves, but it will help you since it faces the north and it's a wet environment. It'll stop fungus, mildew, algae, and all that good stuff from growing there for about a year. And just use it as a maintenance product. So that's one thing you can do. You can paint it. You've probably heard me talk about Dysh coatings in the past. That is, it can be as decorative as you want it to be. They have one that looks like terrazzo. They have one called roller rock, one called spread stone. I would recommend you go to their website and take a look at what the finishes will look like. But once you have it good and clean and you apply that, you can also put a clear sealer on there called Track Safe. In fact, that's another product. I call him the mad scientist. He's just invented this one product. I have not used it yet. Track Safe was a clear concrete sealer that was slip resistant. And now he's developed a way to pigment that. So it's a slip resistance coating, which comes in colors. So the spread stone, the roller rock, the terrazzo, the track safe colorant, those are all on his website with videos and color options. So it's Daich, it's Daich coatings.com. I'd really recommend you visit that and take a look and see if any of those, excite you and something you'd want to mess with. I mean, there's a lot of options out there now. They're expensive, but there's some polyurea concrete coatings that have the flakes in. It's not like the epoxy garage floor coatings, but it looks like it. They're much more durable. That's an option also for you.
20: Okay, I knew you'd have some solutions for me, and I've heard you talk about Daich coating, so I was wondering if that would work too. So
18: very good.
20: I appreciate your advice.
18: You're quite welcome.
20: Thanks for the call.
18: Appreciate it. All right. For pretty much the first time today, our phone lines are open. So if you've been getting busy signal for like 3 hours, you won't now. It's 800-823-8255. I've just taken you through the course of chimney repair. Another thing, number one vulnerability on a chimney, if you're getting water into the house, is the flashing. Flashing between roof and chimney. So they would inspect that, make any corrections. A lot of times, and let's face it, how many people are sitting around worrying about whether their flashing is rusting or whether it's rusted through and there's pinholes in it? Probably not many of us. But I have to tell you, if you have, and most of us do, unprotected metal flashing, and you want to paint it to seal it, to protect it, and never probably paint it again, there is a product called Hammerite. And I'll tell you right now, it is very durable, but you do not want to put this on when it's this is my opinion, it doesn't say so on the can, but if it's bright sunshine and over 80 degrees, I think it kind of goes on like a chewing gum. But if you get a 70 degree day, a 60 degree day, a 50 degree day, with sun or without sun, this Hammerite, it'll look almost like a hammered finish, but there is fiberglass strands that are going through this paint. I mean, and when you put it on, and you can put it over a surface rusted finish, so you could use it on other things too. You could use it on right on fence. You could use it on an old light post. You could do it on flashing. But nobody wants to climb up there and paint their flashing every now and then, so that's why I'm suggesting it. And then I'm also telling you what the limitations are. But I'll tell you what, right over the existing rust, not flaky rust, but just surface rust, man, it'll give you some great protection and something I'd recommend. All right, Ella, sit tight. We're going to take a break. And when we come back, we're going to get your call and we will continue. You're at home with Gary Sullivan.
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1: Some of these extenders for roofing. 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Take a listen. A lot of good information. All right, Ella, welcome.
14: Good morning, Gary. How are you today?
1: Doing fine. Thank you.
14: So I am a longtime listener here in Topsfield, Mass, and third-time caller.
1: All right.
14: Thank you so much for all your great information.
1: Thank you.
14: And it's a very basic question. My husband and I have had a persistent and long enduring, because we didn't address it, leak in our basement. And it's the main water valve. We finally had it replaced. And it seems to be in good condition. But my question really is about cleaning that area, which is about a 4x4. I would call it just yucky or icky after years of water dripping.
1: Mm-hmm.
14: What's the best way to sanitize and clean? You talk often of oxygenated bleach.
1: That would be a good one. Where this valve was leaking, is this a concrete basement floor? Is that where it was leaking?
14: Yes.
1: Okay, so it's kind of slimy, kind of gooey. Huh?
14: Exactly, yeah.
1: Mm-hmm. So there's all kinds of things that would clean it up. I guess it really doesn't have to be oxygenated bleach. You know, just a heavy duty cleaner. I was talking about trisodium phosphate before, sure. Soilax, any of those type of things. You probably got it. And this was clear water, right? It was dripping from the main water line.
14: Yes.
1: So,
14: and it was clear water.
1: Yeah, probably mixed with a little bit of dust. It's in a basement, organic material.
14: Yeah.
1: It could be a little moldy. I would start out with, you know, a good detergent cleaner and see where you get. And what I mean by that is detergent cleaner is going to lift dirt, lift goo, it's going to do that rinse, but it may not really get into if there's some mold there, if there's some mildew there. And that's where your oxygenated bleach would be helpful. So it might be a step one, step two thing, but starting with basic, you know, detergent cleaners for floors, I think would probably do very well. And then see if you still get that discoloration and then maybe go to an oxygenated bleach.
14: Does the trisodium phosphate equal a detergent cleaner?
1: Yes. So it's a high phosphate cleaner. So yes, it would. It would.
14: Okay.
1: And it'll have different mixtures on it. You know, like I was talking about it for smoke damage, which it even does a tremendous job on that. But for even general cleaning, like if you were to paint walls and you were going to wash them down and, you know, get all gunk off walls or something, you would use something like that too. Use gloves, maybe even a pair of goggles. You know, it's a strong, high phosphate detergent, but it'll do a good job. It's a good cleaner for that.
14: Okay, and as far as rinsing, because these products require rinsing of some kind, I would think.
1: Yeah, they do. There is, I'm going to really complicate it now. They do make a trisodium phosphate, and don't ask me how or what this means, but it's trisodium phosphate, phosphate-free, because some states outlawed phosphates. So that name was so well recognized, it's phosphate-free, trisodium phosphate. You can use that. In fact, you may have to use that from Boston. I don't know. And then there's also no rinse trisodium phosphate.
14: That's what I'm thinking about.
1: You're going to have choices.
14: It's awkward to rinse it. You know, it's one thing to scrub it and wash it. And then it's, you know, do you use a sponge? Do you use rags? How do you dry it?
1: So that
14: a mop.
1: Might be the best way.
14: Such an old-fashioned thing, but it works.
1: Yeah. Yeah, that
14: there
1: might
14: you
1: be
14: go. Carol Burnett lives.
1: Yeah, there you go.

0: waste. And in so many cases, you'll pick up a bill that's going to be shocking. And taking care of those types of things immediately is prudent, we'll say. We'll call it prudent. There's also valves that can be put on where there are leak detectors, where they can tell that you're using more water than normal. So it's telling you that you have a leak somewhere, or you're using more water, right? I mean, if it's a leak and it's running, maybe and you're out of town or something, that's a great notification that you've got a problem. So when you get to a point maybe that you're going to replace that main valve, it might be something. Now, they're going to be expensive. They're going to be in the $400 range and different things, and your insurance company should give you a discount if they know you have one of those leak detecting valves. So keep that in mind as an option too. You know, nothing's easy anymore, right? We have choices. We have choices in everything we do anymore. But just Google that, learn a little bit about it. Maybe that's something you want to take a look at. I know Moen makes them a lot. There's several different ones, and there's different features. You can read about them, but it could in the long term become a savings. They're very durable. They last a long time, and discounts on insurance, it might be something that can, you know, pay dividends. It might be something you'd be interested in. All right. I did get a couple emails thanking us for the phones. So it was kind of an interesting day today. It also gave me an opportunity.
1: A little different, but we did fine.
0: Yeah, it gave me an opportunity to really talk about some projects that maybe we don't normally talk about. And Danny, thank you. I know some of these days can be a little difficult when the whole phone system fails, but certainly appreciate your efforts in keeping us informed. And
1: bingo, yes, sir.
0: Worked the last half hour, so hooray for us. Hey, good Lord willing, Danny and I'll be back next weekend for more At Home with Gary Sullivan.

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1: I used to feel so guilty handing over the tablet just to get things done.
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6: Reports indicate President Trump is holding the line in negotiations with Iran, pushing for several amendments to the proposed deal during a meeting late last week in the Situation Room. President Trump spoke with Fox News over the weekend, indicating the United States is very close to a good deal.
7: Slowly but surely, we're getting, I think, what we want. And if we don't get what we want, we're going to end it a different way.
6: President Trump making clear that the military option remains on the table if Iran doesn't sign his deal. Secretary of War Pete Hegseth traveled to Singapore, where he echoed President Trump's desire to reach an agreement with Iran.
8: Fox's Trey Yingst in Tel Aviv. The current deal on the table would reportedly reopen the Strait of Hormuz without any tolls and extend the ceasefire for 60 days for more talks about Iran's nuclear program. The director of the National Economic Council says lower fuel prices are coming because of U.S. efforts to end the fighting in Iran.
9: As negotiations continue with Iran, Kevin Hassett said more ships are starting to get through the Strait of Hormuz and reach oil refining nations that had to shut down, causing high jet fuel and diesel costs. On Fox News Sunday, Hassett said that caused U.S. refineries to shift.
10: They changed what they refine and refined less gasoline and more of the other stuff, which was so costly. As soon as the oil lands in Asia, then we expect those prices to reverse and gasoline production in the U.S. to go up.
9: A recent Fox News poll listed the cost of living as the biggest economic issue for nearly 6 in 10 Americans. Grinnell Scott, Fox News.
8: Israeli troops capturing a strategic mountaintop with a crusader-built castle in northern Lebanon and the deepest incursion into that country in more than a quarter century. 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
11: iHeartRadio weather, mostly cloudy and mild today, a high in the low 80s. A slight shower chance tonight, a low in the mid-60s. And staying warm right on into early next week, dry too. I'm meteorologist Mace Michaels on Twin Cities News Talk, AM 1130. Currently at 64 degrees.
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23: Thanks for tuning in the best weekend talk show in America. We're Armstrong and Getty.
24: It was a tumultuous week as usual. What the heck is going on with the war with Iran? Are we going to get back to that? And those three loser fake journalists at the Luigi Mangione trial? What was going on with that? That it's just the beginning. There's so much to talk about.
23: If you want more tumult, we do 20 hours of live radio every single week. And then we boil it down to the best. We call it the best weekend talk show in America.
25: I've said this before, so I'll repeat it. I don't anticipate this need to be the case, but there is a like break the glass scenario, and there's many people that have a deep understanding of what it would look like if Democrats were locked out, and we're going to do everything to make sure that doesn't happen. I'll leave it there.
24: Gavin Newsom, the governor of California, suggesting that if there were two Republicans in the general election, there's some sort of break the glass scenario that the secret cabal knows about or something.
23: Yeah, we got the weird thing in California jungle primary where if the top two vote getters, you know, coming up here soon, are both Republicans or Democrats, then the other party isn't in the election anymore.
24: Right, exactly. So what does that mean? What's the state of the race? So many questions for Steve Hilton, who is running to be governor of the great state of California and doing quite well indeed. Steve, welcome. How are you?
26: I'm very well. Great to be with you.
24: Do you have the slightest idea what Gavin Newsom was talking about, his break the glass strategy?
26: I do, actually. His break the glass strategy is designed to get two Democrats in the top two. Here's why he needs that.
23: How would he do that?
26: Because... well, by splitting the Republican vote, that's why he's raising the specter of two Republicans, which is obviously impossible and has been impossible for months. But he needs two Democrats in the top two because he is running for president. We know that the only thing Gavin Newsom cares about is his presidential campaign. He's completely uninterested in California and solving
23: his hair.
26: The problems.
23: Two things, being president and his hair.
26: Fair point. I think that's a very fair point. And actually, you've very... I appreciate you making that comment very much because, of course, it enables me to really lay out to everyone listening the number one reason that they need to vote for me in this election, which is it is way past time we had a governor with less hair. That's very important.
24: Right, right. You think Gavin is actively trying to back Chad Bianco, who's the other Republican in the race?
26: Exactly. That's what he's trying to do, Ben. And they're all trying to do that. Here's why. He knows that if there's a Republican in the general election, and right now it's looking like that's going to be me because I'm leading in the polls, with one exception, which we'll get to in a second. He knows that if there's a Republican in the general election, there will be a very aggressive prosecution of his record as governor, because that's the whole point, that we need change from his record as governor. If there's two Democrats, They won't be talking about that. They'll be outbidding each other. And then the further point, if a Republican is elected governor next in November and takes office in January, that's a complete disaster for Newsom's presidential hopes. Because just as he's beginning his campaign for president, you're going to have a Republican governor in California. He will, his message to the Democratic primary voters is, I just lost California. I lost our crown jewel. And then you're going to have a Republican governor, me, not just cleaning up the mess he left behind, but in the process, exposing to the whole country what a completely useless governor he was. He can't afford any of that. Gavin Newsom is desperate to see two Democrats in the top two. So what he's trying to do with all of this is split the Republican vote, encourage Republican voters to support the other Republican, Chad Bianco, who has actually no chance of making it into the top two. In the latest poll, I was 22%. Tom Steyer, 15. Chad Bianco was on 10%, less than half of my support. There's absolutely zero chance that he makes into the top two. But the more that Gavin Newsom raises that possibility, the more people, more Republicans might support Chad, the more likely it is that we'll actually have Becerra versus Steyer. It's a very important moment that Republicans do not buy the Gavin Newsom narrative and understand that we do have a risk because of that one poll last week, which really had a three-way tie at the top, myself, Becerra, and Tom Steyer. There is still a risk that we have two Democrats in the top two, and that means that there is no chance for change in California. We'll lose the congressional races, the state legislative races, probably voter ID as well. It's a very serious moment. If you're a Republican voter planning to vote for a Republican in the governor's race in order to get change, you have to understand that a vote for Chad Bianco is a vote for two Democrats in the top two.
24: Now, your phone actually glitched out when you were talking about the on the Democrat side, it being essentially a bidding war. And I'd love for you to finish that sentence and feel free to comment on the dismal, you know, assemblage of non-talent that is on that side. And look, I'm a staunch conservative. I identify as a Republican. There are many talented and reasonable Democrats around the world or around
1: get
24: the country.
1: Get out of my effing shot!
24: But this group does not include any of them. So what was that about bidding and good Lord, Javier Becerra, are you kidding me?
26: I know, it's amazing, isn't it? Well, if you come and listen to me on the road in my stump speech, and I run through the reasons that I think we can, this is our year, we really could bring our state back, save California, and get rid of 16 years of Democrat one-party rule. I lay out four reasons why I think that's possible. And the third is the Democrat candidates, our secret weapons this year. I'm very upset that Katie Porter seems to be fading. I was so looking forward to all the mashed potato jokes, but I think we'll have to save them for another race. Unfortunately, she's not in the running. So Steyer, well, first of all, Steyer, I mean, let's just get to him. He's now spent $193 million, and we're still beating him. I mean, it's just amazing. This billionaire climate fanatic. How unpopular do you think you have to be if you can try and bribe the voters with nearly $200 million, and they still are saying, not really, Tom Steyer. And then let's look at Becerra. I mean, there's so many things, but let's just focus on the number one. Ever since he started rising in the polls, you've got this movement of Biden officials, senior officials in the Biden administration, sharing stories about Becerra's rise with the subject line on their chat group, is this a joke? And so because they cannot believe it. And that you've got to ask, how useless do you have to be if Joe Biden and his administration think you're incompetent?
24: Wow.
26: That's
24: a good point.
26: That's where we're at. The bidding war will be, if it's Becerra and Steyer, what do you think they'll be going for? Who can go more left? I mean, you got Steyer, what's he going to do? Abolish ICE, more of the climate insanity? Didn't he say he wants to bring back illegal immigrant criminals who've been deported? I mean, this guy is just a joke. And that's what the whole campaign will be. We can't afford that. We got to wake up. Anyone who hasn't voted yet, if there's only one chance for change in California, and that is to get me in the top two, got to vote for me. No other choice makes sense.
23: Well, have you personally talked to Mr. Bianco and said, hey, would you do a Republicans a solid and get out of the race?
24: And Californians. Yeah.
26: I have. I have. I was reaching out at the end of last week. I'm afraid that effort came to nothing. That's not where he's at. Look, this is nothing personal. I've got to be clear. I like Chad. I've got nothing personal at all. And as I've said many times, if the positions were reversed, I would be proud and happy to support him and campaign for him, because we've got to have change in California. It really is not personal. It's at this point, 2 weeks ago, less than 2 weeks before election day. It's just about the math. It's very simple, and there is no chance of Chad making it into the top two. And so every single vote for him just takes away votes from me. That makes it more likely you'll get two Democrats. We've got to be very, very clear and focused on that right now. Nothing personal. It's purely the math.
1: Steve Hilton running for governor of the biggest state in the union, Cal Unicornia. Steve, good luck. Keep fighting the good fight, and it's good to talk to you.
26: Wonderful to be with you. Thanks, guys. See you soon.
1: Yep. The whole, well, I was going to pound on Javier Becerra a little more.
23: Do you think Bianco won't get out?
1: He probably doesn't trust the polls. He's a serious man. And he has his vision of what he'd like to accomplish. I just don't think he's ready to give it up yet.
23: Well, while Steve Hilton is absolutely correct, obviously, mathematically, he's got twice the support, 22 to 10 with it spread so thin. And lots of undecided. Yeah, and I'm not sure I would get out either.
1: Yeah.
23: At this point. I don't know. That's a tough one. I mean, if you really think we need to go a completely different direction, maybe I would get out. Make sure. Because the idea of continuing down the same path when you got half the homeless people in the country in your state, for instance, while the bullet train continues to be a thing. It's unbelievable.
1: Yeah, we got an email. Was it an email or an article? I can't remember, about how overwhelming the number of outsiders are among the junkie population, because they flock to Freeattle, Portlandia, and Cal Unicornia because of all the benefits and the needles and the food and the tents and the hands-off approach and stuff like that. The problem is, though, you're 100% right about the share of the electorate that's not part of the special interests, which is the public employee and allied unions and the trial attorneys and the people they control. Because Javier Becerra is a streetwalking hoe for those special interests. I mean, he's a prostitute, and not like a high-dollar Las Vegas one. He's like a bus station $20 hoe for the special interests.
23: That's rough. 20 bucks with inflation where it is, 20 bucks ain't much.
1: I stand by my characterization.
23: Wow.
1: As troubling as it may have been to some. And that's the only standard there is for winning the Democratic nomination. And so, you know, the unions have lined up behind him because he is a bland, incompetent rubber stamp for their desires.
23: I think a venti mocha at Starbucks is like 12. So a $20. Yeah.
1: I know. I feel bad for people that find themselves in that situation. Should have stayed in high school.
23: Should have stayed in high school.
1: So Steve actually made a good point. Can you imagine the people of the Biden administration say, oh, he's an incompetent hack?
23: Yeah.
1: Yeah, that's an indictment.
23: Yeah.
1: Wow.
2: 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You heard me right, twice as far. And it's tax planning. Tax planning.
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24: Here's your freedom-loving quote of the day. Just looking for new quotes about freedom. Aung San Suu Kyi, who was the activist in... won the Nobel Prize, one of your Asian countries. The only real prison is fear, and the only real freedom is freedom from fear. I'd try that, but I'm afraid to. Carrie Jones, whose work I don't know similarly, the secret of happiness is freedom. The secret of freedom is courage. There you go. Be courageous, friends. Quit being a scaredy cat. Mailbag. 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Here's your meme of the day. San Francisco is banning outdoor smoking. I missed that.
23: Who is?
24: San Francisco.
23: Outdoor smoking?
24: It's smoke pot. But anyway, I'll finish this and we can discuss.
23: You can't smoke in the bar or outside the bar.
24: Correct.
23: That's not... There's no way you can make that work.
24: San Francisco is banning outdoor smoking because the last thing people want to do is smell a disgusting cigarette while they're pooping on the sidewalk.
23: Now,
24: San Francisco's trying. They're doing better. They got a new mayor.
23: Are they going to enforce the no smoking in the whole city, though?
24: I don't know much about it. Yeah, I have
23: that
24: no
23: answers.
24: That
23: seems unrealistic.
24: Yeah. Here's a note from Ken. Listen to your show talking about Michael Jackson, which we were yesterday. I had contact
1: with a couple of the Santa Barbara sheriff's investigators back in the day who were looking into the allegations. Children were able to describe specific features about his penis. How would a child be able to do that without completely inappropriate behavior happening? He paid off the families, forced NDAs to stay out of jail. He was absolutely guilty.
23: Booty rumbles.
1: I also knew, oh boy, I also knew people that worked at Neverland Ranch and nurses at the Santa Ynez Hospital. They all said he was incredibly nice and charming, a skill he used for his predatory behavior.
23: Yeah, if you want to learn about the booty rumbles, we went through that whole story yesterday.
1: If you don't, that's fine, too.
3: It's BS. They made it up.
1: One final pop culturally note. We were talking about Mickey Mantle yesterday in the context that all of the men in his family died young, so he just partied like a maniac, figuring he was going to die anyway, hastening his death.
23: Right.
1: Better hitter than thinker, as it turns out, but what are you going to do? We got this note from E., Mickey Mantle was a friend of my dad's.
23: Cool.
1: When he moved to Lake Oconee, Georgia. Is that how you pronounce it?
23: He was fun to hang out with.
1: He would hang out at my dad's house and got drunk as a three-eyed monkey.
23: I don't know that one.
1: I don't know what it means, but it's funny. I was in college at the time and was visiting my dad, and he was there. He signed a Mickey Mantle 4x6 photo card for me and asked me what my apartment number was. So I told him. He wrote, to room 214, best time I ever had, Mickey Mantle.
23: Wow.
1: I thought, what a trunk pig.
23: Wow.
1: Charming tale of the baseball great.
23: Drunk as a three-eyed monkey.
1: Yeah.
23: No kidding. I still drank, I'd use that one.
1: Wow. Let's see. Adam with a note about, oh, I guess we talked about this one more thing or something. Gavin Newsom in Cal Unicornia persuaded the legislature to, what's the difference of outlaw, legalize jaywalking.
23: Mm-hmm.
1: Because jaywalking charges fell disproportionately on people of color. And any sane person would say, well, do they do it disproportionately? That's why.
23: Well, I think it had to do a lot to do with the homeless situation, too. So you don't have to, you can just let the homeless wander around.
1: Right. And or legitimate
23: drug addicts.
1: Well, right. Yeah. Citizens, law-abiding citizens were like, you just gave me a ticket for this while five junkies went across the street. Well, we can't do anything about that because they don't have an address and we can't find them because they won't pay. So we just enforce the law against the law abiding. But anyway, numbers have just come out about the rapid increase in pedestrian deaths around the capital of Sacramento.
23: Oh, where I will be today at noon for this thing I've been going to every Wednesday. And the junkie population there is stunning.
1: Yeah.
23: I had no idea it was that bad because I hadn't been right there on that street on the other side of the Capitol in a while. It's incredible. It's so gross.
1: And Adam writes, the timing was sadly perfect after you guys were just talking about suicidal empathy, which I want to talk about more. But when our genius governor signed off on the Freedom to Walk Act, God, I just vomited in my mouth a little bit. That's so
23: freedom to
1: stupid.
23: Walk.
1: I made a mental note to check some obviously affected statistics after giving it some time. The decriminalization of jaywalking wasn't mentioned in the article, but it seems like a pretty obvious reason. I don't know what else to say. It's pretty low on my list of worries. Add it to the things that make me feel like I live in the movie Idiocracy. Cheers. Same to you, Adam. Cheers. Get as drunk as a three-eyed monkey.
23: Oh, boy. Too bad about all the rat droppings in the restaurants.
1: Your policy sucks, and it does the opposite of what you intend. But it makes me feel good, and it sounds noble. Oh, my God, grow up.
4: Let's see, moving along. How about this from the fabulous JT in Livermore? Only 30% of the country supports the Iran war. Feels like you're still judging these things as if it's 2014. A lot has changed since then. Back then, 30% support for a righteous foreign war would be a sign of disaster. But that was before Trump came along and the Democratic Party went insane. That was when politics stopped at the water's edge. That was the time before the Dem parties decided it was more than fine that a senile idiot remained in the White House.
14: Pull that Vatican care.
4: It was a time before the Dem party decided it was okay with harming children physically and intellectually, trans surgery and closing schools. Back up to its neck in anti-Semites, hate America with every fiber of its political being. Back then, the news media complex wasn't all in as activists for the far-left progressive wing of the Dem Party. In short, back then, if we attacked the world's leading state sponsor of terror in order to bring them to heel, both parties would have supported the move. How do I know? Because every president going back a generation has said and pledged the same thing. Iran cannot be allowed to have a nuclear bomb.
23: Yeah, they didn't mean it. They weren't going to do anything about it. See, that's the one thing where it keeps me optimistic about the war of the Iran. Trump, as recently as yesterday, said one thing. They are not going to get a nuclear weapon. I think he means that. If he backs off that and agrees to some sort of weak thing like the JCPOA that Obama had where they can keep getting, then I will be completely against his. But so far, he seems to be serious about they're not getting a nuclear weapon.
4: That's a good bottom line right there. I agree. Then JT finishes the big, but now the Bigfoot media spends all day and all night denigrating Trump and Trump's effort to follow through on the promises that at least the last five presidents have promised, but didn't do anything about.
23: Right.
4: So it's modern times more than an accurate measure of approval.
14: Jack Armstrong and Joe Getty.
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19: iHeartRadio weather, mostly cloudy and mild today, a high in the low 80s. A slight shower chance tonight, a low in the mid 60s. And staying warm right on into early next week, dry too. I'm meteorologist Mace Michaels on Twin Cities News Talk, AM 1130. Currently at 64 degrees.
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2: 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One can't sleep. One's foggy by 2 o'clock. 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Another guy's talking about all the joint braces he now wears during pickleball. 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Losing 40 pounds with Awaken 180 was obviously fantastic. 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Awaken 180 can, and I'm proof. 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
9: Slowly but surely, we're getting, I think, what we want. And if we don't get what we want, we're going to end it a different way.
10: President Trump making clear that the military option remains on the table if Iran doesn't sign his deal.
3: Fox's Trey Yingston, Tel Aviv. 61 candidates are on the ballot for California governor, with Tuesday's primary to decide which two, regardless of party, will move on to the general election in November.
11: Polls have shown former State Attorney General Javier Becerra, a Democrat, leading the pack. Fellow Democrat billionaire Tom Steyer and Republican Steve Hilton are within the top three.
3: Fox's Madeline Rivera. 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
12: It's John Justice, and coming up on Monday morning, Trump faced $250 bills, White House UFC fights, and illegal alien tracking websites. Are these the keys to a GOP midterm victory? 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
12: Thanks for tuning in, the best weekend talk show in America. We're Armstrong and Getty.
4: It was a tumultuous week as usual. What the heck is going on with the war with Iran? Are we going to get back to that? And those three loser fake journalists at the Luigi Mangione trial? What was going on with that? That, it's just the beginning. There's so much to talk about.
12: If you want more tumult, we do 20 hours of live radio every single week. Then we boil it down to the best. We call it the best weekend talk show in America.
4: Absolutely love Roland Fryer. Do you know Roland? He's a youngish, 30-something, maybe 40-year-old black man. Not that that matters, but you might recognize him. He's an economist. He's just a shaker-upper of conventional wisdom. And he's a professor at Harvard, founder of Equal Opportunity Ventures, senior fellow at the Manhattan Institute. He's a realist and a conservative. Anyway, so he's doing this analysis of why everything feels more expensive in the Wall Street Journal. And it's, of course, Jack, of course.
6: Is it because it's more expensive? Did I ruin it?
4: Thanks. Thanks for nothing. Of course it is adjusted for inflation, because anything that's not is so stupid.
6: Right.
4: You ought to hold whoever wrote it in whatever analysis in, low esteem. So he points out, well, he starts with the inevitable specific person, which we'll skip over. But a recent CBS News YouGov poll found that 83% of Americans say it's harder to buy a home than it was for previous generations. And 77% say it's harder to raise family. Financially, they are not wrong, but the explanation is more complicated than either side's populists admit. So let's start with family income. Since 1975, and again, all adjusted for inflation.
6: I'm skeptical of this, so I look forward to hearing these numbers, because I'm thinking when my mom and dad were raising us and they bought their first house at like 18% interest and blah, blah, blah.
4: Don't skip to the end. We're at the beginning. Since 1975, median family income has risen by more than half, from about $68,000 to $106,000 in inflation-adjusted terms.
6: Wow.
4: A gain of roughly $38,000 a year.
6: You never hear that.
4: Now, that's family income.
6: Sure.
4: But much of the difference comes from one of the most important social shifts of the past half century. Labor force participation among married mothers rose from about 45% in the mid-70s. I'm actually slightly surprised it was that high.
6: I am, too.
4: From 45% to 72% last year. But for families with young children, much of that $38,000 gain is spoken for before it ever hits the bank account. To wit, a year's worth of mortgage payments adjusted for inflation has risen from about $16,000 in 1975 to $25,000 last year or so, an increase of $9,000. So there goes nine of that $38,000. Workers now contribute about $7,000 a year in premiums for family health insurance, roughly double the real cost back in 1999. Go back to 75.
6: Feels like it's double from not that long ago.
4: Amen to that, brother. Full day daycare for a single child typically runs $6,500 to $15,500, depending on age and location, a cost most families in the 1970s didn't incur at all. Added up, in these three expenses absorb most of the $38,000 gain, leaving many families, especially those with young children or in high cost cities, with roughly the same disposable income their parents had despite earning more. Would you like now, Jack, because this is your wheelhouse, to get into the much larger houses, cars, more lavish lifestyle discussion?
6: I was thinking about that when you said the house. Well, okay, maybe your mortgage payment is higher, but are you living in twice the size house as the previous generations? We lived in a very small house.
4: Mm-hmm. Yeah, as did we. Yeah. My kids grew up in a very small house until we started to make a little money, and then it got substantially larger. So it's just a priority these days in a way it wasn't back in the day, when most of the housing was built post WW2 for servicemen and their families, and it was all about it wasn't about your palatial home, and I'm not judging, I have a large home, but it was about your backyard barbecue with all your neighbors and being at the park in the ball field and in lawn chairs on your front lawn, or at the bowling alley or at the civic organization or whatever. It reminds me of articles I've read about urban dwellers who have the little studio apartment like in New York. And they say, well, I don't really spend much time here. I shower here. I sleep here. Maybe I have a meal here.
6: So when I was childless, where I lived didn't make any difference. I was only going there to shower and change clothes. I wish this would just be recognized more. We can still have conversations about things being more expensive or whatever. Like, what it costs to eat out has quadrupled since the 70s. Here's the big difference. We ate out twice a year when I was a kid. Then that's not much of an exaggeration. So what it cost to eat out was really kind of irrelevant. Given the fact that we never did.
4: So back to Roland Fryer analyzing cost of living. He says the culprit is structural, not political. Economists call it Baumol's cost disease. B-A-U-M-O-L. I didn't run into that.
6: Never heard this before.
4: Maybe old Baumol hadn't spit out his theory yet when I was in school. Productivity gains tend to concentrate in goods, cars, clothing, televisions, food, as technology steadily drives prices down. But many services, like teaching a kindergarten class, change little over time. As incomes rise, wages must rise across the board, otherwise employees leave for higher-paying sectors. Labor-intensive services grow more expensive not because something went wrong, but because everything else becomes more productive. Before indicting the economy, consider what 50 years of growth actually delivered. The car in your driveway is far less likely to kill you than its 1975 counterpart. And he goes into the enormous fall in traffic fatalities in the last 50 years. The average American reaching 65 today can expect to live 3.6 more years than in 1975. The air is 80% cleaner. The access to search engines, email, and digital maps have a huge value in time and ease and blah, blah, blah.
6: You don't have to listen to disco.
4: It's a good point, too. 1975 middle-class family may have had more cash left at the end of the month, but they also faced higher risks of violent crime, breathed dirtier air, and waited for everything evening news to learn what was happening in the world. That was better, Roland.
6: Yes.
4: That was better.
6: And that depends on where you live. I didn't grow up anywhere where we had any violent crime ever, so.
4: Yeah. So one more bit of analysis. So why, given similar discretionary income in a much better world, does the middle class feel squeezed? The answer lies in what the numbers miss: slack. When a larger share of income is committed to fixed costs, even similar disposable income feels more constrained. For many families, that means the reserve is gone. In 1975, a second income often sat in reserve, a non-working parent who could enter the labor force if needed. Today, most parents already work. That means one job loss, one medical crisis, one divorce, and the entire structure comes under pressure because you don't have that pinch hitter sitting in the getting loose in the bullpen. Of course, your pinch hitters don't get loose in the bullpen. Your pitchers do. Tortured metaphor takes a terrible, terrible beating. Let's see. And then he gets into geography and expensive cities and that sort of thing.
6: I wonder how many of your major economic rules, laws, axioms get completely blown up by AI, no longer work because of AI when it takes over.
4: I have no idea.
6: I'll bet a lot of them.
4: You're blowing my mind. Oh, you know, it's funny. Then he goes into a mental exercise, then we should take a break about the antidote psychologists prescribe is mental subtraction. Deliberately imagine life without what you take for granted. Try it with 1975. No airbags. Much higher risk of being robbed. Three television networks. We've added blah, blah, blah. You know, it's funny that I saw airbags and thought air conditioning. I grew up in Chicagoland where the summers were absolutely sweltering. And my parents had no air conditioning until several years after I moved out of the house, as my soft, soft little brother enjoyed the slightly higher family affluence.
6: Or if you had air conditioning, Jimmy Carter wouldn't let you run it, so.
4: Yeah. Bis-sweatered bastard. Well, so how much lower were my parents' energy bills adjusted for inflation than mine right now?
6: Right. No kidding.
4: Oh, God, we were miserable. I was miserable. Just
6: I do remember many hot, hot nights, and my kids have never had a hot night, I don't think.
4: Oh, yeah. We would run this big fan in our bedroom. My brother and I shared a bedroom trying to pull some air through the house.
6: Right.
4: Blowing out the hot, humid air in the house and sucking in some nice, fresh, hot, humid air.
6: And you're laying on top of the sheets and just your underwear. Just
4: just dripping sweat. Good times.
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26: No need for a weekend. But he never turned around to see
6: the sun. Eric Church is a country music star, and he went a completely different direction the other day in his commencement speech at the University of North Carolina, Chapel Hill, Tar Heels. And I have not heard the whole thing, I'll admit. Because I was alerted yesterday by a listener that what we had on our podcast is just the summary. He goes through each one of those things point by point in his long speech, and it's really, really, really excellent. And I look forward to hearing it. It's too long for our format.
4: Right, right. But you'll get the idea of what we missed as he summarizes.
6: Yeah, this is CBS featured it last night. CBS News featured a country music star with this last night, saying is one of the best graduation speeches of all time. I agree.
2: You were made uniquely, wonderfully, distinctly. There's a sound only you can make, a voice that has never existed before you and will never exist again. A contribution only you can bring, a way of seeing that belongs to only you. The world does not need another cover song. It needs an original. Six strings of life and willingness to keep them in tune. Six principles, six pillars. When all six are in tune with each other, the chord your life makes is full and resonant and true. All six will drift, not one or two, all six, in their own time, in their own season. Your faith will go quiet when you need it loud. Your family will get complicated in a way only the people who love you most can complicate things. You will go through hard seasons with your spouse. Your ambition will hollow out and your resilience will wear thin. Your community will start to feel like an obligation and your world will try to sand down the edge.

0: much. That's just trying to recruit people to your political side or party or to contribute to their donation to your whatever, just trying to rally people to your side, as opposed to what I think most of us assume a commencement speaker, graduation speaker, is there to do, and that's give a gift to the kids, to give them something, to enrich them somehow as they leave the cocoon and go out into the real world. Robert Reich didn't offer a gift. He made an ask. F you. Eric Church, well done. I tip my non-existent cowboy hat to you, sir.
1: Remember when I mentioned that a therapist told me? Because I struggle with stacks of paperwork. Always have. Have it hanging over my head all the time rather than ever getting it done. And this therapist told me, just do one every day. One! I'll never get it done doing one a day. Of course, I'm doing none a day. So, you know, one a day would be. Anywho, whenever I do that, it works so great. First of all, you shoot for one, you end up doing three or four.
0: Because you're in the groove, sure.
1: Because you're in the groove. But just if you just get one a day at the end of the week, you've done seven, which is a lot more than zero.
0: Yeah. So,
1: I don't know why I can't just stick with that. Anywho, back to young people and the selfishness of that standing up there and giving a commencement speech about today's news. Basically, and saying which side you should be on. I was in a
0: lazy.
1: I live in a college town, so we got a lot of college eateries, and we were at this place the other, kind of a cheap Chinese place the other day, a local place, with my kids, and they really like it. And I was looking around the place, and I said, I might be 40 years older than every single person in here. I said to my kids, which is pretty funny, in a packed restaurant. But I was just looking at all these people, the college age kids, and just thinking, man, you got such a ride ahead of you, good and bad, up and down, all the different stuff. And I just was pondering that, at that moment and where I was. And, you know, would I want to go back and do it again? I don't know if I got the energy, but you know, you have the energy, I guess, if you're that age.
0: That's funny. That's the exact conversation I had with a friend the other day. It's like, well, no, you couldn't go back and do it now because you don't have the energy of youth.
1: You're a spent force.
0: My youngster is going through that right now. She's interning with a big law firm, and she says, my God, it's exhausting. And I'm like, yeah, it is at the beginning. That's how you get where you want
1: to
0: go.
1: Part of it is the energy of youth. Part of it is you don't. I mean, you'd have to go back to that age and have your mind erased. Because if you've lived it all, you couldn't handle living it again. I don't think. But just fitting that in with the graduation speeches. Yeah, don't hit all those young people headed out of the world with what news story is popular today and who's the evil guy in it. That's not what you need to go out into the world. You need like overall perspective about the big things, like Eric Church's speech.
0: I agree 100%.
1: Wow. What a disservice that is.
0: No,
1: to focus on the who's going to be president for the next 2 years.
0: The midterms.
1: The midterms. As you head out into life to live the next 50, 60 years of your life.
0: Idiots. It's like sending off your kid to the first day of kindergarten with, just remember, your next door neighbor, Mrs. Jones, is a bitch. We don't like her and her kind. Wait a minute. What does this have to do with the incredible journey I'm about to take? Nothing, you selfish, sick bastards.
1: It would be like saying to your high school kid, and remember, the most important thing today is that Thomas Massey loses in Kentucky.
0: Oh, my God, right?
1: Oh, wow.
0: You stand up as the father of the bride and you say, the one piece of advice I'd like to give you is don't book a reception at this place. My fork was dirty. What kind of service is that? I mean, that's just terrible. Oh, my God. You ought to
2: be insane in the brain.
1: You're insane in the brain. Exactly. You're right, Marco. Focus on the big stuff. That's our point. We got
0: Marco, speaking of the next election, who in recent polling is way ahead of a certain bearded vice president.
1: Finally.
0: Polls of Republicans.
3: Jack Armstrong and Joe Getty.
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6: War started and gas prices are still $1.36 a gallon more. AAA says the average today is $4.34 a gallon. And the other major war, Ukrainian President Zelensky says he's still waiting on a response to a letter he sent to Congress and President Trump about the weapons his country needs.
7: President Zelensky's letter is seeking help in bolstering air defenses, particularly anti-ballistic missiles, of which he said Ukraine counts almost exclusively on America to provide. On CBS Face the Nation, Zelensky said delivery of weapons isn't keeping up with threats Ukraine faces.
8: This is very important. We need to increase the production.
7: In his letter, he also urged the United States to remain engaged. Gernal Scott, Fox News.
6: And the BBC reports at least 55 people died today after a massive explosion ripped through a village in rebel-controlled area of Burma, also known as Myanmar. America's was Fox News.
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6: Over security from ICE agents who stepped back. Fox's Steve Harrigan has more from Newark.
12: The governor's plan was to switch out ICE officers with state and city police to try and calm things down a little bit, also to establish a safe area for peaceful protesters, which it pretty much was during the day. But at night, just after sunset around 9 o'clock, some well-organized protesters charged forward, actually using the barricades initially to charge the police. Police responded instantly with pretty much point-blank shots of tear gas fired into the crowd. And then from there, really spiraled. Towards the end of the night, they began lighting fires on the street. For the most part, not much property damage.
6: And the governor, Mikey Sherrill, claims that out-of-state groups are inflaming tensions and urged protesters to bring down the temperatures. 11 people are confirmed dead in the chemical tank rupture in Washington state as crews recovered the 9 missing bodies. Manhunt for an alleged cop killer continues, Fox's Madeline Rivera reports.
13: The U.S. Marshal's office is now offering a $10,000 reward for information leading to 55-year-old Michael Puckett. Multiple federal and local agencies, including the FBI and the ATF, are joining in on this manhunt. The Carroll County Sheriff's Office says authorities responded to a call for a welfare check Friday night in Cana, Virginia. They say Puckett then started shooting at two deputies.
6: And 31-year-old Deputy Logan Utt died. The other deputy listed in stable condition. And Maine Democratic Senate candidate Graham Platner's campaign is confirming sexually explicit texts that he sent to women while married. His wife says a couple went through counseling and worked through it. Platner leads Senator Susan Collins in a recent poll. I'm Carmen Roberts. This is Fox News.
2: iHeartRadio weather, mostly cloudy and mild today, a high in the low 80s, a slight shower chance tonight, a low in the mid 60s, and staying warm right on into early next week, dry too. I'm meteorologist Mace Michaels on Twin Cities News Talk, AM 1130. Currently at 62 degrees.
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0: Listen as Clay Travis and Buck Sexton recap another week of exposing hypocrisy and fight to protect our freedom. This is Clay Travis and Buck Sexton. Sound off.
1: Welcome in, Clay and Buck. We appreciate all of you hanging out with us. Results rolling in last night from the Texas runoff. Congratulations to Ken Paxton. Buck, he won by hundreds of thousands of votes, roughly 65% of the overall vote to 35%. John Cornyn, longtime incumbent senator, Republican from Texas, he's out, joining Bill Cassidy, longtime senator from the state of Louisiana. That is the first time that incumbent senators have lost primary since 2012. We will get into many different aspects of that now. Paxton against Tallarico, how we see that going. But as we are speaking to all of you right now, President Trump is having a live cabinet meeting, and he is speaking. Let's go join the president talking about Iran and many other different issues right now, live. Let's join in progress, President Trump.
2: I'm proud of you guys. In 2 months, we've exposed tens of billions of dollars of defrauded taxpayer money, prosecuted numerous fraudsters, and stopped billions of suspicious payments. Very suspicious. Oh, you haven't seen anything yet? Well, you see, I'm getting reports from Todd, from JD. I've never seen anything like it. Hundreds of billions of dollars was stolen. And no other administration would do what we're doing. Just let it go. Everybody was getting rich. And I think we have a chance to save Social Security without doing anything to it by just the numbers of fraudulent people on Social Security, people that are 115 years old, 125 years old, getting payments. It's funny, I said, oh, do those payments get turned back? No, they accept them. Well, somebody's getting the payment. It's not a person that's 125 years old, but that's the least of it. The numbers that we're finding out, we have great people in Social Security. We're going to make our Social Security so strong, so good, that you've never seen anything like it. We're going to protect. I said right from the beginning, we're going to protect our people in Social Security. If the Democrats ever got in, you wouldn't have said Social Security would be bankrupt. People wouldn't be getting anything. Last week, they took down two of the largest Medicaid fraud cases in Minnesota history, as well as the largest autism fraud case ever charged by the federal government. You saw that with millions of dollars just being stolen. Everybody had autism. Everybody had autism, they said. It was incredible, actually. And I've just seen so much. I see what they're doing. You haven't seen anything yet. So congratulations, JD. Be vicious like they are. They're violent people. They're violent, vicious scum. Before asking Vice President Vance to speak about these efforts, I want to express our tremendous gratitude to our outgoing Director of National Intelligence, Tulsi Gabbard, who's a terrific person, actually. Some findings that were pretty good. And Tulsi's worked tirelessly to restore trust and focus on the intelligence and with the intelligence community. They all respected her. They listened to her. She gave us leads that were pretty much, people thought they were dead and they weren't dead. They were right there. And she was able to expose a lot of things that we used at the FBI with Cash and with Todd and with JD and everybody else. It was amazing. She dramatically reformed the Office of Director of National Intelligence and cutting the staff by 40%, and she prevented countless terrorists and cartel members from entering the United States. She exposed mountains of evidence related to the Russia hoax, probably the greatest hoax in the history of our country. Although, when you look at the fraud coming out, there's a lot of them. I mean, honestly, there's a lot of them. But the Russia hoax, a great hoax, a very dangerous hoax, too, and revoked security clearances of officials involved, and she declassified numerous historic documents of special public interest, including related to the JFK and RFK assassinations, which everybody wanted to see. And we're now releasing a lot of things having to do with space. You know, it's people are very interested in it. It actually became the number one topic. We're releasing a lot of information having to do with extraterrestrial things, and people are totally fascinated by it. It's amazing. I wasn't sure if they would enjoy it. It's literally trending number one. Can you believe it? So a lot of people out there are like it, but we're releasing all of that information. And Tulsi, we're praying for you and for your husband. Her husband's not feeling great, but he's going to feel great soon. You're going to make him, you're going to get him better. And he's a wonderful guy. So just say hello and thank you for the great work you've done. We appreciate it. Thank you very much. And now I'd like to ask J.D. to say a few words about the war on fraud, followed by Acting Attorney General Todd Blanche, who's doing fantastically, and Secretary of State Marco Rubio, another one. I mean, we have great people. And the Secretary of War, Pete Hegseth, Central Casting. He loves war. I don't know. I guess. He's a good man, Ellen. And Scott Besant, you talk about a guy doing a job. It's been fantastic. Thank you, Scott. Really fantastic. And a lot of the success that we're having with other countries is what you've been able to do and find. And SBA Administrator Kelly Loeffler and all of the people here have been great. We're going to just do those few, and maybe if you have some questions, we'll go to others. But everybody around here has got a lot to say. But we did that once, and it lasted for like 4 or 5 hours. It was a little much. We want to be open. So now, if I do this way, they'll say, he didn't let anybody talk. But let's start with J.D., and you can talk about a really, really important thing, bringing our country back to honesty. A tremendous amount of money is involved. Thank you. Go ahead. Thank you.
3: Yes, sir. Well, first of all, thank you for your leadership.
1: I think let's come back in here as everybody else starts to talk. And again, we are getting all of the clips that Trump addressed earlier that are particularly newsworthy as this cabinet meeting is ongoing. Again, biggest story from last night, Ken Paxton crushes John Cornyn. We now have the matchup between Tallarico and Cornyn that is set to go, Buck. But the biggest story out there is, what do you got?
4: I'm waiting for you to say the Clayism here is that Paxton smoked Cornyn. It wasn't close.
1: Paxton did smoke Cornyn. It was not remotely close.
4: It was an ass kicking.
1: 65-35. He won by around 400,000 votes. And even people out there that expected that Tallarico was going to have a chance, and you're going to hear, I'm just telling you right now, go show up and vote, Texans, in November. There is no world in which James Tallarico is going to win this race. And I think even people out there that thought, hey, maybe Tallarico is going to win, I think you're going to see Paxton's numbers continue to soar, because I think Paxton is going to bring out the non-traditional Trump voter, meaning people who are not always showing up, the diehard Trump supporter. And I think all of the traditional Republicans are going to show up, because he's already won statewide a bunch of different times. So they're going to try to sell you a bill of goods, and they're going to say, oh, Tallarico's going to be close, and oh, Democrats are optimistic that they're going to flip. They're going to raise over $100 million. He's going to spend a ton of money, and he's going to lose by 7 or 8 points. I'm just telling you, Democrats are going to spend. Congratulations, local Texas television stations, radio stations. You guys are going to get a ton of Democrat dollars. And then the outcome is going to be such that he gets smoked. And so I'm just telling you in advance, that is where we are headed there.
4: Here is Cornyn, by the way. This is cut one here. It's probably the last time you're going to hear from Cornyn on the show, I would assume, for a while. Here he is saying about, you know, he got smoked. No big deal. Let's see what happens for him next. Play it.
5: After a public service career lasting more than four decades and 18 consecutive campaign wins, tonight we've come up short in this primary runoff. You know, a few years ago, I had a friend of mine say, you know what makes God laugh? He said, when we make plans. I've spent most of my time in the Senate building the Republican Party in Texas and in the U.S. Senate. And I've always supported the Republican ticket. And I
4: all right, there,
5: so
4: that's enough. So, yeah, he gave a nice concession speech. No, nothing snarky like what was it? Massey saying that he couldn't find his opponent in because he was in Tel Aviv or something. So, you know, there was nothing. I would say this: Cornyn went out like a gentleman. Guys, credit where it's due. He got absolutely smoked, and he stepped aside like a gentleman. So there you have it.
1: Stephen Miller, the gloves are off already. This is very funny. The Democrats tweeted, fired up, ready to go. It's time to take back Texas, with a picture of Tallarico awkwardly standing in front of the Texas state flag. Have you seen this yet, Buck?
4: No.
1: Our buddy, Bloodsport fan, Stephen Miller. The Democrats made history in Texas by nominating their first transgender Senate candidate.
4: Oh, wow. That's Stephen Miller?
1: Oh, that's Stephen Miller.
4: Miller coming in hot, coming in Miller. Spicy.
1: Yes, that is. I just retweeted it, that is going to be, I imagine that will get a decent amount of attention. James Tallarico saying, I am not transgender.
4: Did you already play four yet? I wanted it because Paxton, did we play four yet? We're going so fast here. Here's Paxton saying that about his opponent, Tallarico. Well, you know what's coming. Play four.
6: My opponent is the most extreme radical the Democrats have ever nominated. He's even running a vegan campaign, whatever that is. He goes by a few names that you may all have heard of. Some people know him as Tofu Tallarico. Some people call him Six Gender Jimmy. I've even heard some people call him James Tallarico. And others refer to him simply as Low T Tallarico.
1: This guy is going to get so smoked.
4: He's going to get smoked, but it's nice to see Paxton leaning into this already. And it does go to my core thesis, which I truly believe that I'm not saying it's a direct 100%, obviously, but there is a correlation for male American voters voting Democrat who also have substandard testosterone levels for their age range. I really believe that that's a thing. In fact, I think that a lot of people who look at Jeff Bezos, the more that guy is rocking testosterone, which he obviously is, the more right wing he becomes.
1: Yes.
4: That's not an accident. There's a lot of people like that.
1: I think James Tallarico is going to be another interesting test of Democrats diagnosing their problem, but doing such a poor job being able to speak to normal men that they pick who they think normal men would like. And it's much like Tim Walz. It's who a lesbian would pick to try to appeal to a heterosexual man, because Democrats have so lost normal dudes that they now are in a position where they don't speak the language, and they're trying to translate the language they don't speak into candidates that they pick. And they actually end up doing worse than if they had just picked somebody who's a traditional Democrat. I think what you are going to see slowly, as, by the way, Ken Paxton doing a really good job of just demonstrating how non-Texan the Democrat nominee is. I think what you're going to see, Buck, is as this guy spends more time on the quote unquote national stage, he's going to be a pale version of Beto. Whatever you think about Beto, Beto is probably the best Democrat that could be picked in Texas that would have national appeal and also have some appeal in Texas. Tallarico is going to raise a lot of money nationally and get smoked locally in Texas. And I suspect you're going to, they've tried to sell this, oh, Paxton's a risky pick. He just won by 400,000 votes in Texas. Okay. He just, in my words, smoked, as Buck got me to say, Ken Paxton. He's going to smoke James Tallarico, too. I just don't have any doubt at all.
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4: The President of the United States having a cabinet meeting here. Marco Rubio, Secretary of State, is talking right now as we speak to you. We're monitoring this to bring you all of the latest. We'll bring you the highlights, the most important policy pieces of this, and we'll dive into some of it. Obviously, Iran high on the agenda, but also the crime rate nationally, which I still think, Clay, if you had a Democrat administration that could say we have the lowest murder rate in 80 years, 100 years, whatever.
1: 125 years.
4: Oh, there we go.
1: All the way back to 1900, it's never been a lower murder rate ever.
4: So, and you have that after a huge federal initiative to specifically work in, remember, murders aren't happening in rural Montana, okay? Murders are happening overwhelmingly in urban areas, Democrat-controlled urban areas of some states, really the major cities or cities that happen to be plagued by crime, places like Memphis and Baltimore and D.C. and St. Louis and Detroit. And we know all the names, New Orleans. These are all cities with a just chronically high murder rate. And there have been federal resources deployed to bring those down. Trump was speaking about that, Clay. I think we should talk more about it because it's a big win. Safety does matter to everybody. It should be higher on the agenda, I think, for people when they're voting than it has been, and certainly in all these cities. And then here he is. This is 32, Trump on last night's big win, the butt-kicking of Cornyn by Paxton. Play it.
2: So I'm thrilled to welcome everyone to the 12th cabinet meeting of our administration, and we're doing something that no administration's ever done. We're always letting the press join us because we're very open and transparent. We like the word transparent, but we're more transparent than any administration in history. No, to the best of my knowledge, press has never been invited ever to a cabinet meeting for any reason at all. And it's an honor to have you.
4: Okay, that's a different clip, but we'll come back with the one where he says, oh, actually, 32 is the one. Do you guys want to play that one? That would be great.
2: So I'm thrilled to welcome
4: him. Yeah, well, close enough. Close enough. So the idea here, Clay, is he's going through a bunch of major policy issues, and he'll, on the other side, we'll talk about the latest from Trump on Iran. Still don't have a deal. If we had a deal, you'd hear about the deal. So I think the clock is, the time is running a bit short for this to be something that we could all say has been wrapped up quickly and efficiently.
1: Yeah, we'll talk about that. We've got a couple of cuts of the latest on Iran when we come back.
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19: iHeartRadio weather, mostly cloudy and mild today, a high in the low 80s. A slight shower chance tonight, a low in the mid 60s. And staying warm right on into early next week, dry too. I'm meteorologist Mace Michaels on Twin Cities News Talk, AM 1130. Currently at 64 degrees.
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22: In the conflict in Iran, Senate Republican Bill Hagerty.
25: I'm looking at this with a sense of optimism, knowing that President Trump is a great deal maker. He's not going to take a bad deal, but we may be able to put something in place that will absolutely help resurrect Iran and put them in a position where they can never have a nuclear weapon.
22: From Senate Democrat Chris Coons.
26: Frankly, Iran is stronger than they were 90 days ago before this war because they've used their cheap and lethal drones not just to close the Strait of Hormuz, but to attack our partners and allies in the region.
22: Both men on Fox News Sunday. There is no treatment and no vaccine, but global health officials say 5 people have recovered from a rare strain of Ebola that is rapidly spreading in eastern Congo. 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
27: It's John Justice, and coming up on Monday morning, Trump faced $250 bills, White House UFC fights, and illegal alien tracking websites. Are these the keys to a GOP midterm victory? I'll talk with DC insider Andrew Langer at 6:30 and a complete recap of the GOP convention endorsements. 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
1: Welcome back in, Clay and Buck. We're going to hit you with a couple of different cuts from President Trump. Is still talking in the cabinet meeting, and I do think it's worth mentioning. We would go days without seeing Joe Biden, certainly days without Joe Biden responding to any questions at all unscripted from the media. I'm not sure that we've ever had a president who has had more publicly available events where he answers questions than President Trump 2.0. Maybe ever in any of our lives, for better or worse, because some people get fired up about what Trump says in these events, but unscripted, open forums, ask questions of us, ask questions of anybody. Other bit of news, oil has dropped below $90 a barrel. So if you are out there, and by the way, everybody out there, it feels like, has a take on oil and gas, including guy who is out there saying, I don't even know why you're talking about oil and gas prices, which we get. We get every angle of every possible issue. It's dropped below $90. Just to kind of put into perspective, it was $68 a barrel, I believe, Buck, if I remember correctly, on February 28th-ish when we began to bomb. And it is now under $90, which is a $20 increase. Oil and gas prices on the futures market, which is what I'm talking about right now, have declined precipitously. They got up to like $115 or so a barrel, if I'm not mistaken. I'm looking right now to make sure. About $110, $112 bucks recently. And now it's back down to under $90 on optimism that we're going to get some form of deal in the Strait of Hormuz. In other words, and I could be wrong on this, but I think you're going to see oil and gas prices back to roughly where they were by the time people start to vote in February. And this whole storyline of what are people going to talk about, I think, is going to have shifted quite a lot. And it wasn't very long ago, if you remember correctly, when everybody was telling you, oh, the entire midterms are going to be a referendum on ICE and how things are going in Minneapolis, and nobody even talks about it anymore. Okay. Having said that, let's see. Trump on Iran. We've got a couple of cuts to play for you that just happened in the last few minutes. Here is cut 33, Trump on Iran.
2: We have the strongest military anywhere in the world, as you know. You saw what we did with Venezuela. That worked out very quickly. And we're doing really equally as well with, but again, people don't want to write about it, with Iran. Iran is very much intent. They want very much to make a deal. So far, they haven't gotten there. We're not satisfied with it, but we will be. We will be either that or we'll have to just finish the job. But their Navy is gone, as I've said 1,000 times. Their Navy is gone. Their Air Force is gone. Everything's gone, and they're negotiating on fumes. But we'll see what happens. Maybe we have to go back and finish it. Maybe we don't.
1: Okay, that is...
3: I just want to say something on this, because I think the president, look, I support him so much in this, and the bold action in Venezuela was amazing. Might have made things seem a little bit too easy for Iran, different ball of wax, and it might have created a little overconfidence in this. I think the challenge here, Clay, is I don't think Iran is scared about airstrikes that may come next. I just don't think that that's realistic. And so they have withstood if I'm an Iranian, let me put it to you this way. If I'm the current head of the IRGC, whoever that is, you know, Reza Mohammed something or other, okay? If I'm this guy and I'm in charge of the IRGC and I'm thinking what's next, I now have a clock in my head, because everybody knows they can follow American politics as well. Gas price is up. Is it still up about 50%, Clay? What was the latest? You're watching this very closely.
1: Honestly, on the market right now, it is up about $1.50-ish. But the price
3: what is that
1: of oil
3: percentage
1: and gas
3: wise?
1: Futures. Yeah, 50%.
3: 50%. Okay, so it's up 50%. So they're looking at the oil and gas futures. They're looking at this and they're saying, we withstood all of that. Now we're in the negotiation phase. the regional allies are going to have far less stomach for continued airstrikes after this. They have also, I think, unfortunately, learned a lot about how we can hit them and where we can hit them. And the fundamental problem we have is not that their Navy and their Air Force and their air defense systems have been taken out or not. Clay, it's that to control the ground, you need to have people on the ground with guns. And we don't have that. And they do. And we're not going to be able to take out all of the IRGC. I mean, you know, this is an impossible mission. It would take forever from the sky. So when he says we're going to go in there again, I have to tell you, I do not think that that is a threat that the Iranians feel. They don't feel threatened by it. I don't think that they think that this is a major. When I say the Iranians, I mean the leadership of the country. They figure, okay, we'll batten down the hatches again. Oil prices, by the way, what do you think happens? We start blowing stuff up again. Oil prices will spike once more. Strait of Hormuz seems even more uncertain. So they're in a tough spot here. I know what Trump is trying to do, and I support the mission, but it's not as easy as we're just going to hit him again and they're going to bend the knee. If that was the way it was, they would have already bent the knee. They're not.
1: What I would say if I were going to give advice to President Trump at this point is get oil prices back to roughly $3 a gallon. For the midterms. Once the midterms are over, if there is an act that you believe is necessary on Iran, go for it. Because you've got a full 2 years at that point in time to solve the issue in Iran if you decide that that is the issue that matters most to you. I think if we get back, and you were asking about oil and gas prices, Buck, they're up right now from $68 to about $88 right now in the futures market. So if we can get it back down to about $68 or so, $65 a barrel, that would be roughly $3 on average per gallon, which would be a very reasonable, much lower number than what was the average during the Biden tenure. And I think most people out there would say, okay, this is pretty solid, and oil prices would not be a substantial way impacting the midterms. Once you get through the midterms, then you go back out and you do whatever is necessary. I would say this too, Buck. If Trump loses either the House or the Senate, one of the only areas that he's going to have full capacity to act is going to be on foreign affairs, because anything he tries to do domestically is going to require, to a large extent, congressional passage, and nothing is going to be able to get passed. So we're going to have 2 years of nothing happening. And some of you are going to say, okay, you know, Congress doesn't fix very much. I would submit to you the big issue there is in the Senate getting judges confirmed. I don't particularly care that much about whether the Democrats are going to impeach President Trump a third time. I don't think that's going to play very well politically for them. We know what's going to happen. He's not going to get removed from office. We've already been through impeachment one and impeachment two, which were big stories. I think even a lot of the Democrat media will yawn associated with impeachment three. Senate control matters a great deal. Senate control matters massively. And so if I were advising President Trump, I would say do whatever you have to do to ensure that Republicans have at least 50 votes with JD as the tie break. That would mean losing three or less. And again, if you can go win Michigan, if you can go win Georgia, not only do you end any chance of losing, you're playing a little bit of offense. There's no reason whatsoever that Georgia should have two Democrat senators. That's the biggest failure on the national stage when it comes to the Senate. And by the way, I think this Graham Plattner nomination for Democrats is starting to blow up in their faces. I think that we're going to see Susan Collins win that seat in Maine, because she's about as left as a Republican can get. And she's more moderate and fits the people of Maine better than Graham Plattner does.
3: Also, Trump spoke in this press conference just now, which is it still? I'm checking on the street.
1: Still going.
3: Trump spoke in the press conference about Iran trying to use the midterms as leverage against him for the negotiations going on with respect to Iran. This is cut 34. Play it.
2: It looks like they want to just make a deal. They want to. They have, I don't think they have a choice. They're just going back to the internet because they're getting clobbered. Their economy is in free fall. They have 250% inflation. Their money has no value. Their whole economic system is broken down. They thought they were going to outwait me, you know. We'll outwait him. He's got the midterms. I don't care about the midterms. Look what happened last night. That was the prelude to the midterms. People understand it. They know that, very simple, Iran cannot have a nuclear weapon. I'm doing that for the world. I'm not doing it just for us. And we've had great support from other nations, by the way. We don't need it at all, but we've had great support from other nations. The problem is you always get the support when you don't need it. When you need it, you don't get the support. With Operation Epic Fear, our warriors are ensuring that the world's number one state sponsor of terror never obtains a nuclear weapon, and they won't.
3: Clay, I just want to note that it is before this midterm election, for sure, it is still Trump's GOP. He is the leader of the Republican Party in every sense. He is the de facto and de jure. Would that be right? He is the official and spiritual and endorsement. And you go down the list. He is the head of the GOP going into this midterm. It is his party. And we shall see what the results are. I think that if this is to your point about the Senate control in particular, we maintain the Senate and it's at least a good fight on the House side. I think it's Trump's GOP until the very end. If it's ugly in this midterm, you might start to see some people get a little sassy on the GOP side, a little bit of a defection vibe from some of them with regard to Trump. But we'll have to wait and watch as that plays out.
1: Yeah, January of 2027, the 2028 presidential cycle starts. So you'll start to see a lot of guys and gals announce. They'll start to show up in Iowa. It's going to be stunning how quickly that pivots. But to your point, Buck, Indiana, the state senators got wiped out that had opposed Trump on redistricting. In Texas last night, 64 to 36, nearly a 400,000 vote margin in the Republican primary in favor of Ken Paxton. And down in Louisiana, you saw the defeat of Bill Cassidy. And also in Kentucky, you saw Massey lose. Trump went 4-for-4. And none of those races were particularly close. Massey lost by nearly 10 points in the Kentucky 4 district. We just said 28-point loss for John Cornyn. Louisiana was not close. Those guys, I mean, Louisiana, Cassidy didn't even make the runoff. He finished third. It is Trump's party. And that's why I would suggest let's get things resolved for the short term in Iran. Let's get gas prices back down. Once the midterms are over, if you feel like you need to go back in and do more things in Iran, go for it, because you're going to have free reign foreign policy-wise for the next couple of years.
0: Level up your brain. 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

0: Welcome back in here to Clay and Buck. Just to give you guys a little bit of a sense of where everything is going here, we have Brinker Hargan joining us in the next hour. He is a Republican nominee for that second congressional district in Nebraska. Clay, that is the possibly problematic Nebraska district, right? The one that could go either way.
1: Has been representing the Nebraska district that is Omaha, the KFAB audience, if Republicans hold that.

0: we're gonna give.
1: I feel bad. I didn't mean to do that. I did not mean to do that.
0: We're gonna give everybody equal time. Byron Donalds is gonna be the next governor of Florida. I'm just telling all of you, Byron Donalds is gonna win. August is the primary. You go vote. Pick your preferred candidate. Byron Donalds is going to be the next governor of the state of Florida. So, but we're going to allow everybody to make their case and convince you that that is not the choice that you should go on.
1: The other one. There's a third guy
0: we had somebody else on.
1: We know Jay Collins. He's going to be on the third hour. He's the lieutenant governor. He's a good man. There's somebody else we had on. We just got to say his name, guys. I can't just leave him out there.
0: No, it's all this is all Buck's fault.
1: This is my
0: to remember him.
1: Who is the other guy? He's running for governor. He's got 1%. He's at 1%.
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1: In Iran. Fox's Alex Hogan at the White House.
2: President Trump has submitted tougher terms to Iran. Iran's top negotiator today says no agreement will be reached until Iran's rights are secured. A White House official tells Fox that President Trump will only make a deal that is good for America and satisfies his red lines. Iran can never possess a nuclear weapon. It's a different story coming out of Tehran. Iran's foreign ministry says discussions center on ending the war, not on nuclear plans. Some Democrats this week argue the conflict is only strengthening Iran.
1: The current deal would reopen the Strait of Hormuz without an extended ceasefire for 60 days. And that's while negotiators continue talks over Iran's nuclear program. Staying in the Middle East, Israeli troops have captured a strategic mountain topped with a crusader-built castle in southern Lebanon in the deepest incursion of the country in more than 25 years, the military reported on Sunday. A massive data breach has impacted the world's largest cruise line.
3: Carnival Corporation says sensitive information belonging to nearly 6 million travelers was hacked. The breach included names, passport numbers, dates of birth, and driver's license details. The company says a social engineering attack allowed an unauthorized actor to deceive an employee to gain access to the data. In addition to Carnival Cruise Line, the company's portfolio also includes Holland America and Princess Cruise Lines, among others. The company is offering customers in the U.S. 2 years of free credit monitoring. Pam Husso, Fox News.
1: The World Health Organization reports that five patients have recovered from a rare type of Ebola virus in eastern Congo. 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
10: Is crisscrossing the city trying to keep her job. We were at an SEIU union rally yesterday where Bass did not miss the opportunity to attack her opponent, Spencer Pratt. Pratt is fresh off his national media tour in New York City where he told Fox News he's not interested in Hollywood endorsements and will be elected by moms and animal lovers. Now, in the mayor's race, if a single candidate does not get 50% of the vote Tuesday, it goes into a runoff with the top two candidates.
1: Polls suggest the race is close between the two candidates. There's also the race for governor, where the top two will also face off in November. An annual parade in support of Israel marched through New York City today, and one major figure is not there.
11: New York City Mayor Zohra Mamdani has broken from political tradition by not attending the Israel Day parade. Mayor Mamdani insisted, though, this week that his decision is about the Israeli government and not about safety or support for Jewish New Yorkers. But some Jewish leaders and rabbis have called Mamdani's decision a slap in the face to Jewish New Yorkers. NYPD Commissioner Jessica Tisch is Jewish, and she said this week that she plans to march proudly as a grand marshal. Other elected leaders are here, to include New York Governor Kathy Hochul and New York Attorney General Letitia James.
1: Fox's CB Cotton reporting there, the mayor has criticized Israel because of the impact on the war in Gaza. At least 55 people are dead following a blast at a building in northeastern Burma. About 70 other people were injured in the explosion that took place around noon local time. The area, located about 2 miles south of the Chinese border, is under the control of a National Liberation Army. That's an ethnic group which has engaged in sporadic fighting against Burma's central government. 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
5: iHeartRadio weather, mostly cloudy and mild today, a high in the low 80s, a slight shower chance tonight, a low in the mid 60s, and staying warm right on into early next week, dry too. I'm meteorologist Mace Michaels on Twin Cities News Talk, AM 1130. Currently at 64 degrees.
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0: Listen as Clay Travis and Buck Sexton recap another week of exposing hypocrisy and fight to protect our freedom. This is Clay Travis and Buck Sexton. Sound off.
1: Second hour of Clay and Buck kicks off right now. And a shout out to Paul Renner, who is running for governor in Florida. And sorry about that, Paul, from before. It is Paul Renner that we had on. So we have had on Paul Renner. We've had Jay Collins, who's coming back on. We've had Byron Donalds many times. Equal time here on Clay and Buck for the Florida governor's race. I just think Florida is in such a great spot. You know, it's a golden age here, truly. And I think there's nothing but sunny skies ahead. Let's avoid any tropical storms of socialism, if you will. Let's stay away from the left-wing lunacy that has ruined so many other states. With this in mind, Clay, I would like to address something that Trump spoke about in the last hour, and it had to do with the current state of crime in the country and where things are. As you pointed out, we have a 100, and guys, can you actually pull from that press conference Trump speaking about it? Because I was listening in real time, and he spoke about how things have gone so well, and remember, it's not just that things have gone well, because what the Democrats are going to say about this is it was already trending this way, it has nothing to do with Trump and everything else. Meanwhile, we were here a year ago and a couple of months, maybe almost exactly a year ago, I think, if we go back to the original conversations about this, Clay, and Trump was saying, we're going to bring violent crime down. We're going to have the FBI embedding with local law enforcement in very high crime cities. Memphis and D.C. D.C. was particularly ripe for this kind of approach because it's that federal protectorate, you know, federal jurisdiction. So that was pretty easy. That was pretty easy to implement, but it was still a great move for Trump to do it. And as I said from the beginning, Clay, Mayor Bowser was perfectly happy to sit back, you know, make some gripes about it, but sit back and let the federal law enforcement agencies make her city much safer. And it is. And you and I have been in D.C. in the last year a few times each, and D.C. is cleaned up from where it was. Memphis is apparently night and day. By the way, if you're a Memphis caller and you want to just send us a talk back on what it feels like to walk in your downtown at night and have things be, what's the murder rate down? 60% or something? I mean, huge. These are the kind of numbers that if, just for the city of Memphis, these are the kind of numbers that if you were a mayor running on reelection, all you would do is talk about how much safer your city has gotten. Yes, sir.
2: To speak to D.C., as today, murder rate is down 46% in D.C. this year compared to last year. D.C. is trending, Buck, for 250th anniversary of our country to have the lowest murder rate in recorded history in the city of Washington. Think about how crazy that is per capita, obviously, because population and when John Wilkes Booth killed Lincoln was not particular, would have been part of the homicide rate, was not particularly large. And as we mentioned about this before, I do think this is significant. The lives that are being saved, young black men. Overwhelmingly, if you look at the data, when the murder rate collapses, young black men are the beneficiaries because they are far more likely to be murdered most of the time by other young black men. So when the murder rate collapses in D.C., as you know, Buck, and a lot of our listeners know, it's not suddenly rich people in Georgetown in Northwest D.C. that are dealing with a lot less violent crime. There aren't a lot of people being murdered on the streets of Georgetown, thankfully, on a regular basis. It's Southeast D.C. where the murder rate typically is sky high. For those of you who know the D.C. area, it's down 46% this year. It's an amazing story.
1: And I want to note something else, though. While we have a willingness now to, I think, speak more honestly about the violent crime situation, and because the Trump administration has Kash Patel, the FBI, and the people of the FBI working on these task forces, they deserve a lot of credit. You know, a lot of people have been really hard on the rank and file of the FBI, in some cases completely justifiably, if they were involved in harassing and arresting and trying to destroy J6ers who were particularly the nonviolent J6ers, which is a vast majority of them. But there are a lot of FBI agents in cities across the country right now who are working on anti-cartel, anti-gang, anti-violence initiatives, thanks to the Trump administration, that are saving lives and doing really important work. Like the stuff that we want, the FBI under Biden was a tool of political vengeance. The FBI under Trump is being turned toward, I am not saying it is perfect, there's still a lot of stuff that needs to be done at the FBI. And, I think Director Patel is working on that. I think Deputy Director Bongino did a lot in that 1 year, where he was there to try to help turn things in the right direction. Full credit to both of them. But I think, Clay, that we're willing to now say, hold on a second. It turns out locking up the bad guys and being honest about that makes people safer. Disproportionately makes young black men safer because they are the victims of a lot of these crimes. You've seen a lot of these videos going around lately of what are being called teen takeovers. Teen takeovers. And, you know, Clay, we have video of it. So we can see these, whether it's in Detroit, there was one recently at a beach, and these videos are going viral. Some of them are very recent. Maybe some of them are a little bit, you know, some months old or something. But there's this trend of teen takeovers. And I want to read to you what Matt Walsh put out here. Matt Walsh of the Daily Wire, who I think just generally does excellent. He just does excellent work. I have a lot of respect for Matt's analysis and his positions. He wrote on Twitter about one of these. This one was in Detroit, where it says a massive teen takeover at a park in Detroit turned into brawls, smashing windows, and a 16-year-old was shot. Here's what Matt wrote. Please be more specific. These are very clearly, quote, black teen takeovers because stable households are essentially extinct in the urban black community and none of these kids have dads at home, end quote. Matt is pointing to something here. I wonder if, as a country, we are allowed to start to have more of a conversation about what is going on with these teen takeovers. Why are there 100, 200, and we say teens, we mean people 15, 16, 17, 18, Clay, who are breaking things, who are becoming violent, who are sometimes attacking law enforcement, who are having to be arrested. And what is the community response to this? What has to happen to get a handle on this situation? Because really what this is just the origins of mob and, sort of mob violence, not mafioso, but mob as in, you know, a group of people being unruly and engaging in riotous behavior. This shouldn't be happening in places.
2: 100%. And here's something that I would say as a parent right now of two teenage boys. Teenage boys are often morons. Everyone who has ever been a teenage boy recognizes that teenage boys are often morons.
1: Clay's teenage boys are like Rhodes Scholars, but put that aside. I've met his kids, but anyway, that's fine. Sure.
2: I'm just saying in general, I'm happy with where they are. We got a graduation tomorrow and we got a kid going off to college and I'm very happy about how my boys have done. But Buck, you have not yet raised your son to teenage years. But here's something that I would say that is very substantial that has changed compared to even when we were teenage kids. Parents can know where their kids are at every moment of every day. And I would argue when, and I'm holding up my phone right here, my whole family, my three boys, my wife, me, we are all connected on Find My Phone. Now, you could argue, oh, that's helicopter parenting. You shouldn't. When we were teenagers, and I guarantee you, Buck, this was your experience, you would leave the house and you would say to mom or dad, hey, I'm going to hang out with my friends. And your mom or dad, you probably didn't even have a cell phone. Your mom or dad really had no idea where you were for the whole evening. It doesn't take a lot of parenting to pull up your phone and check and see where your kid is. I think we have to start in a significant way to have, if we want to continue to drive down violent crime rates and we want kids behaving in a more significant fashion, I think we need to be having conversations about basic parental responsibility. Now, the data reflects that the kids that are going to be arrested for violent crimes, what do you think overwhelmingly shows? Dad's often not home, right? These are often single parent households where mom is trying to keep up, oftentimes with multiple kids. And we've given passes to the parents and just said, well, it's kind of hard to be a parent. I think we need to have a real conversation about this and say, it's not hard to look at your cell phone or call, every one of these kids has a cell phone, and look at these kids and say, where are you? Why are you there? It's past curfew. You need to be home. And I think we need to start to have significant conversations about parental figures and what their responsibility is when these kids engage in violent acts and when they gather in huge groups to engage in violent acts.
1: Your point there at the end, Clay, is, I mean, this is the time where, as a country, you know, where's the CNN panel on this? Not that anyone watches CNN, but, you know, where is the Washington Post editorial on, hey, if your kid who is, and I, you know, they say teen, and also I will note, I'll note this, this thing where sometimes when they want to create sympathy for somebody who has done something bad, you'll note they'll be like, teen arrested in. Sometimes these people are 18 or 19 years old, also known as an adult. Yes, technically a teen, but actually an adult. So, and someone who's 16 or 17 can be tried as easily, can be tried as an adult. Because you are very close to, you know, we have to draw lines in society, and we do for a whole, you know, for voting and for drinking and all these different things. But, you know, when someone's like 17 and 6 months, it's not, oh, they're just a wayward teen and they went out there and they, you know, threw a rock and hit a cop in the head. Okay. There's a huge failure of behavior and a failure of parenting that is occurring with this. And there's not nearly enough talk about dads being in the home. There's not nearly enough talk about families and having dinner together and spending time together. And, you know, Clay, I can't tell you all the entertainment. I was thinking about this last night. I feel like every show that I ever watch, if there is a family in it, the dynamics are, there's a lot of like broken family, or, you know, you look at like Modern Family. It's like people being remarried and married again and different things and all this stuff. It's really tough to find a show these days. I mean, dare I say something along the lines of like The Cosby Show, where you have a dad. I know, trust me, I am aware of all the, you know, we're all aware of what the issues are with that later on. But I would offer up then, Full House, where I believe the mother died of cancer.
2: Every show we grew up watching, there was a father figure in every sitcom that was involved in raising kids. Every single show.
1: One of the reasons why Friday Night Lights for so many of us sticks out as a great show is that, yeah, it does like Texas Forever and Riggins is an amazing character and all this. The parents in that show are good parents who support each other as husband and wife. They love each other. They love their kids, and they still have to deal with a lot of problems, but they're there. There are no, you know, people, what, someone's going to send me like, I don't know, like Everybody Loves Raymond or something. I mean, there's nothing out there right now that has cultural resonance. Yeah, I was going to say, there's nothing out there that has cultural resonance that is role modeling for people. You got to have families involved with their kids. The whole Democrat left is obsessed with this idea that if we just spend more money on the school system, it's going to make up for deficiencies at home. It's a lie. Every person I know who has ever taught in public school who is not a brainwashed imbecile will tell you, if the parents don't care, Clay, and they're not around, the kids all of a sudden end up at a 400-person teen takeover where people get shot. This is what is happening.
2: Amen. And so I think we need to have a real conversation about this. Now, again, violent crime is going down, but there's always a viral video. Chipotle, even in D.C., all of you saw it. Parents need to be held accountable. And I say this as a parent of two teenage boys. If there's a video of my kids throwing chairs in a restaurant in Nashville, you should be like, what the hell is Clay Travis doing that this could happen? That's a very valid parental response. And I would feel like I had failed as a father if I saw something like that happening with one of my kids.
1: We have, if you see a video, and in these videos, the teenagers involved, and to Matt Walsh's point, in the videos that have gone viral recently, that they're overwhelmingly black. I mean, maybe 100% in some of these videos. And I don't hear any conversation from a single Democrat and or a single black leader about this issue in the media anywhere. Full stop. No conversation whatsoever. If I'm wrong, by the way, please point it out and we will amplify it. Show me the person who has a substantial file. Show me the person, Clay, in sports. Show me the person anywhere who wants to speak to fatherlessness and the damage that it does to communities, particularly the black community, but to any community. One of the truisms is that if you eliminate fatherlessness, or rather, if you line this up statistically, the life outcome for somebody who is white in America, black, Hispanic, if there's a father in the home, and a stable family, the life outcomes are overwhelmingly good. If there is no father in the home, the life outcomes get dramatically worse across all racial lines. The point being, the family is such an essential component to all of this. And you almost feel like no one's like, why is no one allowed to talk about this? Or why does no one talk about this in any, speak about this in any meaningful way? You know, as Clay, you've been through this. You know, I'm a new dad and I look at this now and I feel like the influences in the culture all around us are just no accountability. Shove them into the public school system. The public school system will fix it.
2: Right.
1: It absolutely will not.
2: A large part of it is people don't want to attack single parents because moms, by and large, end up raising the kids and a lot of dads are absent. And this is more common in the black community. The reality is, if you just look at basic data, mom and dad at home, both with the kids, the overall outcome for children are infinitely better. And every time you say this, we get deluged with people who are single parents. I'm not attacking single parents. And you may be, look, Barack Obama and Bill Clinton both had basic single moms and they became president of the United States.
1: I do think we need to have a conversation about absentee dads, though. I'm not here to pile on single moms, but I do think absentee dads, there needs to be a chat about this as a country. I think that's fair. I think that's real.
2: If we want to drive down violent crime, the way to do it is for dads to show up and do their jobs. I think that's a huge part of this.
1: Yeah.
0: Level up your brain. 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Guaranteed
2: human. 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
24: iHeartRadio weather, mostly cloudy and mild today, a high in the low 80s, a slight shower chance tonight, a low in the mid 60s, and staying warm right on into early next week, dry too. I'm meteorologist Mace Michaels on Twin Cities News Talk, AM 1130. 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
14: President Trump can't secure a deal with Iran.
25: 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This isn't going to be like the JCPOA, where the Obama administration just used American dollars, used you know, billions of dollars of cash.
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26: "We're not succeeding in overthrowing this regime just by attacking them more and more. And we are paying the cost. In this last week that I've been at home in Delaware, the number one thing I hear from Delawareans is about the costs of gas and groceries."
14: Coons says that he is not as optimistic. In Newark, New Jersey last night, anti-ICE protests near the detention center turned violent again, but not as severely as previous nights. 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
1: Welcome back into Clay and Buck. We're joined now by Brinker Harding. He is a Republican nominee for Nebraska's 2nd Congressional District. And he, of course, must be familiar with the great Heritage radio station KFAB out of Nebraska, where we are number one, no big deal, number one in the market. And Brinker, first of all, thanks for being on the show. Second of all, cool name. That's coming from a guy named Buck Sexton, so I respect the game. Tell everybody about yourself. I'm sure KFAB land knows you, but tell the rest of the country.
2: Sure, and hopefully I'll get to the name a little later, but I first wanted to thank you for the time today because I appreciate the mission of your show, which is to make sense in this insane world. And that's exactly what I'm going to do for Nebraska's 2nd District, because elections are about contrasts. And in Nebraska's 2nd District, the contrast couldn't be clearer between me and my opponent, Dark Money Denise, because this race, and frankly, like many others this fall, this race is about normal versus crazy. And look, America turns 250 years old this year, and I want my kids and grandkids and your kids and grandkids to have more opportunities than we've had. And there's a recent poll out there that says 70% of parents in America think that their kids won't have it any better than them. And to me, that's unacceptable. And that's one of the reasons I'm in this race.
3: What is going to decide this race? You guys, for people who don't know, the race that you are running in is going to be one of the 18 or 20 that actually decides who has control of the House. In Omaha, what is going to decide this race? How much of it is local? How much of it is national? What are you seeing on the ground?
2: Well, we're seeing, I mean, obviously local issues, but we're seeing a lot of national attention too. And I focused this race on positive issues that will benefit all of Nebraska's 2nd District. We're focused on how to make America more affordable for families and Washington, D.C. more accountable for the people. And we're on the front lines to fight to ensure that that American dream is a reality, that you work hard, you treat people right, you follow the law, you'll get ahead. And my opponent, Dark Money Denise, wants to quash those dreams with her left-wing radical ideas. And look, she's an activist that moved to Nebraska with her progressive coastal ideals and is trying to buy a congressional seat with dark money to her campaign and dark money consulting fees to her nonprofits from the likes of Swiss billionaire Hans-Jörg Wyss. And that's not what this race is about. Look, she talked about in her campaign about being pissed off. And I'm sorry to use that term, but she used that term on air, and about TDS and predicting a colored geometric shape known as, I heard you refer to that earlier, as the blue dot. And that only represents a segment of the population. And I'm running to help all Republicans, Democrats, and nonpartisans alike. Maybe we should call it the Brinker dot. But I want to make sure that we represent all and not a few. And look, I'm focused on America's future, Nebraska's future, and your futures.
1: We're speaking to our friend Brinker Harding, and he is looking to run, or he is running rather, in Nebraska's 2nd congressional district. We're just talking before. I'm curious, sir. I'll be honest with you. Nebraska doesn't often find itself in the national spotlight. Clay has told me that there was a time when your football team was quite fantastic at the college level, but it has gotten rough for a while.
2: Not trying to
1: rub anything in there, but I have heard some stories. But I'm wondering how, in this era of a new approach from the Trump administration, using federal resources to help cities, how is Omaha, the biggest city in Nebraska, how is it doing? Where is it on the crime index? And what would you say about the governance that your biggest city in your state has had?
2: Great question, and let me quickly inject, though, that we've got a great volleyball team. Softball team is fantastic, and baseball.
3: By the way, Brinker, I appreciate the interjection there. Every Nebraska Cornhusker fan, if I had said after they won the title in 1997, split the title with Michigan, hey, Michigan, 30 yeah. years from now, when asked about the football team, the opening response is going to be, but you got to think about our women's volleyball team. Every Nebraska fan would have hunted me down. They might have sent Big Red himself to choke me out. So, so good pivot. But 30 years ago, that would have been unbelievable.
2: We're coming back. But let me answer the question, though, Buck's question. But look, you were talking earlier today on the show, too, about public safety and crime rates. And what's really interesting, I'm on Omaha City Council right now. And without safe streets, you cannot have economic development. And that's one of the things that I've always run on is public safety. And right now in Omaha, we have violent crime rates that have dropped to 40-year lows. And here's a very interesting statistic. I just confirmed this number with Chief Schmatter from our Omaha Police Department this morning. To date this year, we have had 4 homicides. Now, obviously, 1 is too many, but 4. And every one of those 4 has been cleared. And last year, I think we had something like 22 in Omaha. But again, every one of those crimes were cleared. And on top of it, what doesn't get discussed a lot is that the number of shootings is actually down. So we take public safety very seriously here. And that's something that we're very proud about.
3: In Omaha, I'll let you kind of close out here. I have been to Omaha for the College World Series. It is going to be starting here in a couple of weeks. One of the all-time awesome sporting events that goes on. And I imagine you'll be doing some campaigning surrounding that. For people who have never been to the College World Series, I'm giving it my highest endorsement. It's a phenomenal time to be in Omaha. What does that mean for the city? What does it mean for the state? And why should people come?
2: Yeah, it's been such an amazing event that we just truly embrace as a community. It's great to have Omaha's name mentioned on national TV for, over a 10-day period. It's just an incredible American event. It's as the slogan goes with it, it's the greatest show on dirt. And it means so much to the city, both economically, but really from a status, that visibility that you get on the national level. It just means so much to the entire community. But I'm excited to go, and I hope I mentioned Nebraska baseball in there too. They're playing in Lincoln this weekend in one of the national seeds.
1: You know, bring us back for 1 second, Brinker, to your role in the city council and Omaha for a second. I know that you're talking about how things have really dramatically improved there. Last August, the FBI under the Trump administration and under Director Patel's leadership, they partnered specifically with police and U.S. Marshals, obviously, are federal, but with the local police in Omaha for Operation Summer Heat. 145 arrests, it says here, 75 federal indictments. Hundreds of illegal weapons, hundreds of search warrants. So your city did get federal assistance to help bring down that crime rate and make those streets safe.
2: Absolutely. I mean, we will partner to make sure that we have safe streets and keep our crime rates low.
1: Fantastic. Well, Brinker, where should folks go if they want to make sure that a Swiss billionaire can't put a Democrat in charge of your congressional district?
2: Well, like I said, again, this campaign is going to be about normal versus crazy, common sense versus insanity. But make no mistake, the House majority runs through Omaha. And if we lose the House, I heard you talking about it earlier, we're going to have impeachment articles on day one. Efforts to raise taxes will happen. Chaos will ensue. And the administration's accomplishments will come to a grinding halt. But I need your support. I need your audience's support. So please visit BrinkerHarding.com and contribute whatever you can to win the battle of normal versus crazy.
3: Good luck, Brinker. We're rooting for you. Thanks to everybody out there listening, KFAB land, and enjoy the upcoming College World Series.
2: Time later and tell you the origin of the name?
3: Yeah, tell us the origin of the name.
2: Okay. Oh, well, so actually, it's a family name, but I wanted to say I did get the endorsement of President Trump. And when my team, go ahead.
3: No, you go ahead. President Trump's endorsement, obviously, we've seen in Indiana, Texas, Louisiana, Kentucky, has a tremendous impact. So that is
2: big
3: time.
2: Absolutely. So when we heard that we were getting the endorsement, I said to my team, "You mean I don't get a call?" They said, "No, you don't get a call." So I'm driving to a city council meeting, and I get a Washington number showing up on my phone. I answer it, and the lady said, "You know, is this Brinker Harding?" And I said, "Yes. Can you hold for the president?" And I'm thinking my team is pulling my leg. So I wait a minute, and on comes the president. And we had a great conversation. He gave me his full endorsement, knew a lot about me. But at the very end of the conversation, this is how personal he gets. He said, "By the way, Brinker, love the name. Don't change it." And I'm thinking to myself, well, this is from the marketing wizard. But anyway, I'm not thinking about changing my name. It was a family name. I've always been called by it, and very proud of it as well.
3: Awesome. Hey, good luck. We'll certainly have you on again before the election officially happens in November. But for everybody out there in KFAB land, Brinker Harding is the pathway to retaining control of the House. We appreciate the time.
2: Thank you very much, gentlemen.
0: Looking for normal in a crazy world? Clay and Buck have your back. The world is changing. Are you listening? Fox News updates every half hour. 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
3: Appreciate all of you hanging out with us. Thanks to Brinker Harding, fourth generation from Omaha, dad, businessman. Thanks for coming on. That district, if you're listening to us in Nebraska, is one of about 20 districts that is going to decide who controls the House. It's a toss-up district. It's been a battleground for a long time. Don Bacon, who is longtime congressman there, is not running for re-election. And so Brinker is going to go a long way, I think, towards determining who has control in the House.
1: Can I just give you a stat real quick on this, Clay, before we get to calls? Omaha year-over-year murder rate since the Trump summer surge operation, 40% down.
3: And what he said, Buck, is they're at 40-year lows in violent crime in Omaha, and they are solving all the murders. So, again, if you go look at the yield rate, for lack of a better phrase to use, on percentage of times that people get away with murder, it has been in many cities astoundingly high. That is, they don't Yes. close those cases. There's somebody murdered, and they never do figure out exactly who did it.
1: It was getting to be like 50% in some cities, I think. I mean, it was a shockingly low clearance rate for murders in some of the worst places. So that's a very important stat.
3: And that also goes to the guys who commit a murder are also going to continue to engage in violent behavior. So it's not only you're not solving the murder, it's that the people who are engaged in violent behavior are staying on the streets. And as we've talked about on this program, it's a very small percentage of people that actually engage in violent crime. If you arrest them and get them off the streets, something crazy happens. Crime goes down.
1: The Baltimore City clearance rate, Clay, in 2020, the BLM year for murders, 40% clearance. You had a better than even chance of literally getting away with murder in Baltimore.
3: Well, it's particularly crazy because we have more evidence now. It should be harder to get away with a murder today than at any point in history. When you consider all the cameras, all the tracking devices, everything out there, getting away with a murder should be really, really hard given all the modern technology that can assist investigations today.
1: Oh, if you have a competent police force with adequate resources and a DA willing to pursue the law, if you kill someone, you know, they're going to find you. If you kill someone totally at random, then it's tougher. But if you kill someone you have a pattern of life with, meaning you've interacted with in the past, done drug deals with, or whatever it may be, you're probably going to get caught. That's where things actually stand out. If you bring your cell phone, you're definitely going to get caught.

0: $1 million home on one street and a hood in the next.
1: Yeah, look, I mean, again, Buck, every state has cities that have rivalries. Houston, I know, and Dallas go at it. Nashville and Memphis used to. No longer. It's not even a rivalry.
2: Yeah, you're saying
1: anymore.
2: It got kind of sad. It was like punching down. Yeah. It wasn't funny anymore because the two cities, Nashville was having a golden era and Memphis was going through tough crime, really tough crime, nationally among the worst, top three. So glad Amen. It's getting cleaned up there. And we'll take more calls and we'll dive into things third hour coming up.
3: When hanging, you're not just learning, you're also laughing. 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
12: Then the previous night of Friday and earlier in the week, and State Attorney General Jennifer Davenport says only a fraction of the protesters acted out violently last night after the state set up safe zones for protesters and state police took

0: over security from ICE.
1: This group of individuals attempted to force their way out of the area established for peaceful protest and into the zone designated for law enforcement, attacking the barrier, even using the bike rack barrier as a weapon, and putting the safety of protesters and law enforcement in jeopardy.
2: Starting tonight, 9 p.m., they've established a curfew a half mile in each direction around that facility, hoping for a quiet night.
0: Fox's Steve Harrigan in Newark. Israel and Hezbollah continue to trade attacks despite ongoing ceasefire that went into effect last month. Fox's Max Gordon has more from Tel Aviv.
3: The Israeli military announcing that they've pushed farther into Lebanon than they have in 26 years, crossing the Litani River and capturing a historic Crusades-era castle along a strategic high ground known as Beaufort Ridge. This latest push into southern Lebanon comes days before the next round of talks between Israel and Lebanon at the State Department.
0: Iranian leaders have said that any peace deal with the U.S. and Israel must include an end to the fighting in Lebanon, but it is unclear if President Trump agrees with that, and he is vowing to end the war with Iran. In his words, slowly but surely, if a deal is not reached, he told Fox News over the weekend.
4: I'm in no hurry. I'd like to say I'm in a hurry because, you know, gasoline prices are going to come tumbling down, but if you're going to be in a hurry, you're not going to make a good deal.
0: Meantime, Ukraine launches more strikes on Russian energy sites, which it says funds Moscow's invasion. 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
11: Breach included names, passport numbers, dates of birth, and driver's license details. The company says a social engineering attack allowed an unauthorized actor to deceive an employee to gain access to the data. In addition to Carnival Cruise Line, the company's portfolio also includes Holland America and Princess Cruise Lines, among others. The company is offering customers in the U.S. 2 years of free credit monitoring. Pam Husso, Fox News.
0: President Trump plans to headline the opening ceremony for the Great American State Fair on June 24th after so many musical performers dropped out over political concerns. The Freedom 250 concert on the National Mall will kick off the country's 250th birthday celebration.
12: President Trump saying in part on Truth Social that these artists are getting the yips and that he would replace these highly paid third-rate artists. Over the last few days, over half the artists on the bill have canceled their appearance, including Bret Michaels, Martina McBride, Morris Day, The Commodores, Young MC. However, Vanilla Ice is still on the bill. He took to his Instagram to support the event.
13: I'm honored, man. This is going to be epic.
12: Milli Vanilli frontman Rob Moravan said he is still performing, as is CNC Music Factory and Flo Rida. Michelle Polino, Fox News.
0: And that state fair will run from June 25th through July 10th. Young audiences turned out in droves to movie theaters over the weekend, and the big winner was a newcomer, Back Rooms.
14: All these rooms, this place built them. It just goes on and on.
0: That film pulled in an amazing $81.5 million domestically in its first 3 days. Meantime, Obsession added about $26 million in its third week. I'm Carmen Roberts. This is Fox News.
15: iHeartRadio weather, mostly cloudy and mild today, a high in the low 80s. A slight shower chance tonight, a low in the mid 60s. and staying warm right on into early next week. Dry, too. I'm meteorologist Mace Michaels on Twin Cities News Talk, AM 1130. It's 67 right now.
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0: Listen as Clay Travis and Buck Sexton recap another week of exposing hypocrisy and fight to protect our freedom. This is Clay Travis and Buck Sexton. Sound off.
1: Welcome in, hour number three, Clay and Buck. We appreciate all of you hanging out with us. Big press conference surrounding a cabinet meeting from President Trump. We have played, even went live during the course of that cabinet meeting to start off the program. We had major results come in last night in Texas. Ken Paxton smokes John Cornyn, 64% of the vote to 36% of the vote, not remotely close, nearly a 400,000 vote margin. James Tallarico is the Democrat nominee. Ken Paxton is the Republican nominee. Go ahead and write it down. Prepare for it. Paxton is going to destroy Tallarico. This is not going to be a close race in Texas.
2: What are the online betting odds about this? I'm sure you already know. Clay, well, you're like a bookie. You know, you need to get those. Is it the card guys who have the little thing on their sleeves? You know what I'm talking about.
1: I am obsessed with stock market prices and with overall markets when it comes to any odds out there. And I have already put money down on this. There is, and I would tell you, to the extent you trust me at all, we used to do the Prize Picks picks. We got a great new sponsor coming on soon. It's a little bit of a tease in the sports gaming space. But I would encourage all of you, I will be stunned beyond belief. You can clip this. I will come on the day after the midterms. If James Tallarico wins, I will say it is the worst prediction I have ever made. And I'm going to echo it even more here. Even money, Buck, in Texas right now, Ken Paxton versus Tallarico. That is, if you put down $100, you get back $200. They are basically saying it is 50-50. This is as close to a sure thing in the midterm election, in my opinion, as is out there. Ken Paxton is going to win. I think he's going to win by 7 or 8 points. I think by mid to late October, this will be an 85 or 90% chance that Ken Paxton wins. I've already put my money down. Ken Paxton is going to win this game, win this race. I'm speaking of games, Buck, because there are a couple of funny clips we've got out there. First of all, I want to give you an opportunity. It is very rare, maybe not ever in the course of the program, when a sporting event has happened and you are actually extremely pleased with the results. But for people who don't know, you grew up in the 1990s era of NBA basketball when the Knicks were very good. I will let you discuss what the Knicks meant to you as a young kid in New York City back in the day.
2: So I used to go pretty regularly to Knicks games. I remember, and this was all, remember, this is pre-social media, so these things, I had a lot of friends who had Knicks posters on their walls. Remember,
1: oh yeah,
2: wall posters.
1: If you're a guy, I had them all over. Did you have wall posters?
2: I think I had like a copy of the Magna Carta on my wall. I'm pretty sure that was, yeah.
1: I will tell you.
2: I'm going to admit that.
1: That is really, really funny. Perfect, by the way. Funny and also perfect. Here is what I had on my wall back in the day when wall posters were a thing. This is real. I had Jordan dunking from the free throw line, which a lot of people had. I had Bo Jackson with the, even you will remember this, like the iconic
2: the baseball bat with the shoulder pads. Yeah.
1: One of the coolest photos ever taken. I had Brutus the Barber Beefcake, for those of you out there that were old school wrestling fans and remember that era. And those were the posters that I remember being on my wall the most. You, unlike a lot of people who are listening now around our age, were not a Michael Jordan fan because the Knicks were the team that Jordan had to go up against in the Eastern Conference Finals. And we've got a couple of cuts of this. First of all, Kathy Hochul tried to dunk on Donald Trump.
2: So wait, hold on. Yeah. I got some Knicks stories.
1: I thought you wanted to tell some stories.
2: First of all, Knicks stories. As I was thinking about this, I absolutely had a framed print out, like not print out, but like a framed scroll of Rudyard Kipling's poem, If, on my wall. I had that.
1: This is, I thought I was nerdy. I thought this that is I true. Was nerdy.
2: This is true. Rudyard Kipling on the wall.
1: What did your brothers have on the walls?
2: I'm thinking about when my older brother, because he's 3 years older than me, so I'm thinking this is like, you know, sixth, seventh, eighth grade, and he went to high school. And, he was in high school, rather. He had, like, soccer players, I remember, like, the best soccer players in the world at the time on the wall. He had, like, normal stuff. I was weird. Yeah.
1: Your younger brother? Did
2: he was 5 years younger than me, so I don't remember. You know, we shared a room for a while, so that was different. We all used to have, like, matching Star Wars pajamas that we all wore. You know, it was that kind of a deal.
1: All right. That's a little bit more.
2: That was legit. Yeah. That was legit. Yeah. We had Ghostbusters, sheets on the bed. That's to give you a sense. We actually had Ghostbusters sheets, which that's were pretty honestly cool. Pretty styling. Yeah. Those were legit. So, but back to the Knicks, I used to go pretty regularly, to Knicks games growing up, and we had like family friends that had season tickets. And so we would go to the occasional game or whatever. And, I just remember, the Knicks were always defeated by the Bulls when it really mattered in the 90s when I was a kid. I watched all those games. But that was okay, because if you lost to Michael Jordan, you know, it's a little bit like you lose to the greatest of all time. No shame in that game. The rough ones were actually when the New York Knicks were playing, and I watched every one of these games, the Houston Rockets, and they should have won that series. And why I really remember it, Clay, is that is when the OJ white Bronco, they broke away from whatever game it was in the NBA Finals. They broke away.
1: It was Rockets-Knicks, if I remember.
2: Yes.
1: Houston, New York.
2: They broke away from the game as it was happening to show you a white Ford Bronco with crazy homicidal OJ driving 40 miles an hour on the highway with like 100 police cars behind him. That was what a phenomenon that was in the media at the time.
1: Al Cowling's driving, OJ in the back with a gun to his head.
2: Oh, yes, yes.
1: Like that. By the way, producer Greg.
2: Totally normal behavior for an innocent guy. Like, of course, you're going to, you know what I mean? That's what you're going to do.
1: June 17th, 1994, ESPN, to their credit, 30 for 30, actually did an entire 30 for 30 where all they did was show that insane night of television. That is one of the all-time. Can you imagine social media if that had been occurring at the...
2: I was watching with my family and our cousins who had a big family too, all big basketball, all huge New York Knicks fans. We're all watching it together, the game, I remember. And everyone just went nuts when they went to the OJ thing.
1: And our friend Alexi Lawless, the 1994 World Cup was going on at the same time.
2: Yeah. So it was quite a thing. But the Knicks, you know, honestly, for those who remember, I used to watch the Knicks pretty religiously. I remember the Bomb Squad, Trent Tucker. I remember, what's his name? John Starks and the Dunk. I mean, there's a lot of lore here. The Knicks haven't won a championship in how many years?
1: Since 73, which ties in perfectly to your point. Kathy Hochul tried to dunk on Trump over the fact that Trump says he's been a Knicks fan his whole life. He grew up in Queens. I totally buy that. He's whatever you want to say about Trump, he's a legit big sports fan. In fact, the last time I was in the Oval Office, he wanted to talk about worst trades ever. And he was talking about watching Luka Doncic recently and how good of a player he was. I mean, so Kathy Hochul Buck says, she says, I'd like to hear Trump. This goes right to your wheelhouse here, Buck. I bet he can't even name the players on the 1993 Knicks title team. Except that was the year Jordan won the third of his three-peats. Every time most politicians try to talk about sports, it sounds like this.
3: You think of him saying he's a lifelong Knicks fan. I think that's how the Times reported it.
4: I ask him to name the starting lineup from 1993 championship team and see how he does.
1: She whiffed by 20 years. And the 1993, Buck, you will remember this season very well. The Knicks actually went up 2-0 on the Bulls that year in the Eastern Conference Finals. And then Jordan's Bulls won four straight, including a memorable Game 5 win when I think it was Charles Davis was trying to score inside and got blocked like five times in the lane as he attempted to score, which is kind of a moment of great futility for Knick fans.
2: Well, I will tell you that, sorry we're talking so much, but I really do. This is when I used to care about professional sports, so I watch this stuff. Also, live sports, there's so much less to distract you. We didn't have social media and all these things. So a great athletic game or, you know, a great pro sports game in the 90s was really an event. I wonder what the peak Jordan era TV viewership and playoffs and the finals and stuff must have been absolutely.
1: The most watched basketball game of all time in the history of the United States. 1998, Jordan and the Bulls against the Utah Jazz, game six. Never have more people watched a basketball
2: game. How many people?
1: Roughly 30 million.
2: Yeah. Wow. Wow. 30 million.
1: And to put it in context, Buck, NBA finals this past year, 10 million average viewers. So the NBA has lost two-thirds of its viewership in the last 30 some odd years since then.
2: And again, I'm not trying to be mean, but Patrick Ewing was always the marquee player for that era of Knicks. The team was always built really around Ewing. And the problem is he was a 7-footer whose favorite move was a drop step fadeaway, which is probably the worst shot in basketball. And he was 7 feet tall. I actually played basketball growing up a little bit. So I had some, not like at a high level, but I had some knowledge of how I remember thinking, I was like, Hakeem Olajuwon was at his absolute peak then. And Hakeem the Dream, he absolutely dismantled Ewing in that series. Clearly the superior player, clearly more clutch, because he wasn't taking 15-foot fadeaway jumpers as his main. It was like the worst shot imaginable was Patrick Ewing's favorite shot. And there weren't that many 7-footers. Now you've got guys who are 7'6", like this guy Wembanyama or whatever. And you got all these 7-footers who could shoot. Back in that NBA league, if you saw a 7-footer take a jump shot, everybody was like, whoa, totally different world. It was a lot of down low in the post, dunking, getting up close, you know, all that kind of stuff. So it was a different era.
1: You nailed all this. Buck being the big NBA fan here with the finals coming up. So two things. One, Trump just said that he is going to go to the NBA Finals to watch the Knicks, probably against the Oklahoma City Thunder, although the Spurs are still in. And by the way, I was just saying Trump is a big sports fan. Donald Trump Jr. just tweeted me right now and said, anyone who knows my father knows he probably knows more about sports than just about any human being not in the business. Kathy Hochul that we just played. Kathy's failed soundbite ain't going to land well, just like her policies. So Junior weighing in right now as we're having this conversation. And Trump was asked in the cabinet meeting that he held earlier today about the possibility no president has ever gone to an NBA Finals game. It's never occurred. Trump was asked.
2: Why is that?
1: It's a great question. I don't know. I honestly don't know. I would have gone. If I had been president, I'm stunned that Clinton never went and watched Michael Jordan play. I would have gone in a heartbeat. Here is Trump asked about that.
5: I was invited to I was going to go on Wednesday, but they closed it out very quickly. They went, and Jim Dolan's a great guy. He's, as you know, owns and in charge of Madison Square Garden. He's having a good year. Boy, what a team. They win all their games. They have some great players. I think I'll be going to one of the games. I was invited by numerous people and Jim. And I think I'll be going. It's great to see it. The Knicks have really, they've really suffered for years. They're doing right now.
2: Have you seen some of the memes, by the way, of the Knicks from 10 years ago when players were just out of the league for getting arrested, committing crimes, playing for like the Uzbekistan Professional League? I mean, it was just pathetic. It was really bad.
1: Buck. Trump at the Knicks game, you ain't seen nothing yet. The NBA media, which is the most left-wing media on the planet, they are going to lose their minds if Trump shows up at this NBA Finals game. Good for him, by the way. Lifelong Knicks fan, grew up in Queens, obviously lives in New York City. James Dolan, huge Trump guy, the owner of Madison Square Garden and the owner of the Knicks and the Rangers.
2: Well, I mean, if you're a real New Yorker, you love Donald Trump, because Donald Trump is actually part of the lore and the legacy of New York City in a way that has been completely pushed aside by the national media. But Don Trump is really the ultimate New Yorker in so many ways.
1: I mean, he used to go to games right? back in the day when he wasn't a politician and sit courtside all the time, back when the NBA was beloved by everybody across the entire political spectrum.
2: Yeah. Yeah, no, I loved basketball growing up. I lost my love for it when they became a lot of overpaid punks who thought that they should lecture us all about politics. But, you know, I liked it until then.
0: 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The news you need when you need it.
2: Go ahead.
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2: All right. Young Buck was all about it. But now let's take this. Speaking of Tallarico, Clay, he's trying to massage, if you will, his gender fluidity positions. And this is what he said, guys. Play the clip you just sent me. Oh, sorry.
20: Again, in 2021, while debating a bill that restricted transgender student athletes, you said modern science acknowledges six biological variations based on chromosomes to argue that sex is a nuanced spectrum, not a strict binary. Do you still believe there are six biological sexes?
21: I know there are two sexes, men and women. I also know there's a very small percentage of people who have these chromosomal abnormalities, and I believe they deserve to be treated with dignity and respect.
2: Let me just be clear here, Clay. The whole trans thing has nothing to do with people who have chromosomal abnormalities by their own definitions and demands. It's purely psychological. It's Macho Man Randy Savage gets to decide he goes into the, not really, but you know what I mean? Looks like it, gets to go into the ladies' locker room because he feels like it. It's not people who are hermaphrodites or intersex, as they say.
1: Correct.
2: So, yeah, this guy.
1: This is, by the way, if you're having to have this conversation, you're cooked in Texas.
2: In Texas, yeah. It might play well in, Los Angeles County.
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3: Twin Cities weather. I'm Corey Hartman. For tonight, showers and thunderstorms and a low of 62. A few showers and thunderstorms to start your Monday, then partly sunny with a high near 80. Monday night, partly cloudy, 57. Mid-80s and sun Tuesday. That's weather on Twin Cities News Talk, AM 1130. It's 67 right now.
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26: Caused a buzz in Democratic circles. Andy Beshear on NBC.
27: Well, what I see is a first lady that loves her husband, that is fiercely protective, and I'm not going to criticize that.
26: Meantime, Texas Senate candidate Ken Paxton is facing off against Democrat James Tallarico for one of that state's Senate seats.
28: They understand how important Texas is, not just because of the majority, but also because we are Texas. We haven't lost a statewide race since 1994, and this is the time to do it. We need to unite, and we need to fight together, and I'm willing to do that, and I certainly think they are too.
26: Paxton on Fox's Sunday Morning Futures. He'll meet with Senate Republican leaders later this week. 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
0: It's John Justice, and coming up on Monday morning, Trump faced $250 bills, White House UFC fights, and illegal alien tracking websites. Are these the keys to a GOP midterm victory? I'll talk with D.C. insider Andrew Langer at 6:30 and a complete recap of the GOP convention endorsements. 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
1: Welcome back in, Clay and Buck. Appreciate all of you hanging out with us. We are rolling through the Wednesday edition of the program, and we are joined by a candidate for governor in Florida, Jay Collins. He is with us now, and Jay, we appreciate the time. Lots of great activities have come out of actions have come out of Florida since Ron DeSantis took over. The Ron DeSantis term is going to be over come next January as a newly inaugurated governor will come into office. Why should it be you?
2: Well, first off, good to be on, guys. I really appreciate it. And look, in this race, I'm the only one with executive office of the governor experience. I don't have to talk about leading the state. I'm in Ron DeSantis' team. I am part of his administration, the lieutenant governor of 23.5 million people. I think people are tired of politics as normal. They want someone who understands what it's like to do hard things, to get on the ground and lead. Not when it's easy to talk about it on Fox News, but when it's hard on the ground, when people's lives matter. That's why I ran off to Israel in the Middle East to bring home 2,300 American citizens home last June. That's why I've been at every hurricane, wildfire, and tornado across our nation and in our state over the last 8 years. People need leadership. They demand it from people at the top. And under Governor Ron DeSantis, he has been there day in, day out. You look at the other people in this race. There's a lot of career politicians, and there's a lot of people with a checkered past. There's no bullpen. You can't warm up and be governor. You better be day ready on day one. And I'll tell you what, when someone like Governor DeSantis says Jay Collins is day one ready, if something happened to me, he could step in today and lead, that matters more than ever right now.
3: Look, Jay, we appreciate that you have been the lieutenant governor, so the number two on the org chart, if you will, for what I would say is a golden age of Florida. I'm a relatively new Florida resident, so I really appreciate this place. I almost feel like I'm a refugee from communist New York here. So it has been a beautiful thing, and you've been a part of that, and that's fantastic. We're looking at an election cycle now where President Trump, his endorsement has, up to this point, carried a tremendous amount of weight. You have an opponent in this Florida governor's race who has the full-throated endorsement of President Trump. How would you overcome that? And what would you say to people who might be inclined to just say, I'm gonna roll with Trump's guy on this one, come what may?
2: Sure. No, good question. And I'll tell you what, we're glad you're here from New York. There are a lot of people who are political refugees. This is the free state of Florida. People move here because we understand what matters. Math wins. We keep the government out of people's lives. But look, here's how we take this on. First off, 8 years ago, nobody had heard of Congressman Ron DeSantis. He wasn't the prohibitive favorite. We had an ag commissioner, Putnam, who had all the money, all the endorsements, was sitting there on the precipice of winning. You go 8 years before that, our attorney general, McCollum, had all the endorsements, all the money, and a healthcare guy named Rick Scott came in and won the day. In Florida, our people vote their conscience. They lead. They stand. They want to see people who understand what matters day in, day out. But here's the fact. President Trump hasn't endorsed me yet. There's opportunities. If given the opportunity in the presented case, I think we have an opportunity to change his mind and push this thing. Because what does he understand? He understands winning. He understands mindsets. And he understands that Florida can't fall. We are the free state of Florida, the conservative proving grounds of America. And if Florida leads, America wins. And here's one more thing. I've had a top secret clearance my entire life. I served 23 years, the last five after losing my leg when I requalified as a Green Beret. My wife's a 20-year combat veteran as well from the intelligence community. We are squeaky clean. We know how to lead and what matters. And not everybody in this race is that way. There are people like Byron Donald who have a very checkered past. I would ask people to Google the folks in this race. Make sure they are exactly who they say they are. There are problems. And when exposed in a general election, I have serious concerns whether they can pull this thing off in a general election. It's about winning and winning for
3: Florida. Lieutenant Governor, can I just ask, I mean, if you're going to say, and you know, you're a man of honor and you're somebody who faces the other side of the battlefield, so to speak, squares up and you know, come what may, You're saying that there's a I'm assuming you're talking about Byron Donalds, who's also been on the program, who's a congressman. You say he has a checkered past that should affect the voters here in Florida. I'm not asking you to get into everything, but what are the voters of Florida who currently have him in first place in the polling, which I know it's not election day and there's a lot of time left. What are they missing? I mean, just please say it plainly, because otherwise it looks like this thing could be over before it even gets started.
2: Oh, and I appreciate that. Look, I would ask you to Google this. Go back and see who eulogized George Floyd. It wasn't me. It was Byron. Who wanted to pass a bill that would have changed the age of a minor from 16 to 25 for felonious crimes? It was Byron. Who wanted to change the felony threshold from where it is to 1,500? That was Byron. Who has an insider trading past that makes Nancy Pelosi look like a hack? You should check that out. That's also Byron. I would also look into some of the things in and around the people he surrounds him with. Byron's also a two-time felon. Though expunged, that is a predeterminant, and that is an idea of how minds work. You are the people you're around in that reality. We have to protect Florida. Florida leads.
1: We're talking to Jay Collins. He is running for the Republican side. So if Byron Donalds is the nominee and you aren't, would you vote for him?
2: If Byron Donalds is the nominee, we have to get whoever the Republican is out there and win. Florida has to stay red. I would break my back to do anything and everything to help our party win, because the other side has failed America. Frankly, the Republican Party, no matter what, is better than the Democrats. But in this moment, if we want to lead and we want Florida to stay on the DeSantis trajectory, well, then we have to bring somebody in who knows how to fight, someone with a warrior ethos, a mentality, a spine of steel, because they've been broken, rebuilt, and kept fighting for our people. Public service matters.
3: Jay Collins, Lieutenant Governor of Florida. Jay, for people who want to get involved here in the state, we got great stations all over the state, a lot of Florida listeners. Where should they go if they want to help out with your campaign or work to help you?
2: Well, thank you. It is JAYFOR Florida spelled out .com. That's J4Florida.com. You can also check us out on X, Instagram, Facebook, LinkedIn, things like that with Jay Collins FL. That's JAYCOLLINSFL. I appreciate it, guys.
3: Thank you, sir. Thank you. Good luck to you.
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16: Hey guys, Neil, North Carolina. I just wanted to comment on all the people that claim to be listeners and keep calling and wondering why gas prices are so high when we're producing more fuel. It's called supply and demand. There's a global demand for a limited supply. It's basic economics. Republicans are supposed to be capitalists to understand that. Get it through your head. Supply and demand. Prices are not going to go down, period.
3: So, Clay, a couple of things here. We've made this supply and demand pitch. I would say, I think a lot of people who call in, and we get a ton of it, by the way. I mean, more than we can put on the air, and I think more than we should put on the air because it's similar sentiment. It's not, but I understand people are frustrated by it. You know, they feel pinched and they're like, now I got to worry about the gas prices. So, you know, it's one of those things where I think even if people understand it at an intellectual level, at a more gut level, it's, really? I got to deal with these high gas prices now? And that frustration boils over into, you know, what the heck is going on here? Why can't Trump, you know, wave a wand and make the prices go down? So I think that's what pushes a lot of this.
1: Yeah, look, I think I am correct that basically the only price that gets advertised daily is the price of what a gallon of gas is. Everywhere you drive, you see that displayed on the side of the road. And so when the numbers are going up, it viscerally makes people angry. And when you are standing there pumping your, filling your car up and you watch those numbers keep going up and you've got an SUV like I do, and it used to cost you $85 to fill the whole thing up, and suddenly it's costing you $110 or $115 to fill the whole thing up, makes you angry. Some pumps shut off at $100 because they think, oh, it's still running. No, that's just my SUV that still needs more gas. So that gets frustrating. We get it, which is why
4: I think that they need to go ahead and get the Strait of Hormuz back open. Prices are coming down. As we said earlier, $88 was what the price of oil and gas a barrel was on the futures market as we started the show. And I think you're going to start to see prices start to trend back down across the country.
3: But when you're dealing in your fancy Tesla that gives you a back rub while it drives you everywhere, you don't have to worry about this, Mr. Clay, do you?
4: I plug my Tesla into the wall of my garage and I pay virtually nothing. And even I went out to the supercharge at Target last week, took 20 minutes to charge the whole thing up. I'm going to be honest with you again. My Tesla, people think they're expensive. Cars, new cars right now are very expensive. Just FYI, $50,000 for a brand new Tesla, 0.99% interest, 7 years to pay it off.
3: And let's for everyone who thinks, I understand a lot of people think electric car, does it come with a Tallarico for Texas bumper sticker on it? hold on a second. Okay, hold on a second. What was the car that the most smug libs used to all drive? Remember the Prius.
4: Toyota Prius.
3: The ugliest smug lib mobile in the history. And some of you would be like, but it got such good gas mileage. Yeah, I know, but it came with a Bernie for America sticker on it, okay? It came with a shirt with button-down collar and a pint of Betty Jerry's ice cream for Bernie Sanders, okay? So we all know that that was nonsense. Elon is doing more for advancing technology, and I would argue civilization, and for free speech, and how much money did he donate to the Trump 2024 campaign? Elon's on our team, guys, okay? And Tesla's his company.
4: I will say this to your point, Buck. My 15-year-old said, Tesla's for wuss car. And I was like, what are you talking about? He said, only wusses drive Teslas. Just being honest. And then we went and test drove it. And he was blown away at the sound system. And he was blown away at how fast it goes. I'm going to be honest with you. I've driven a lot of nice cars. It goes, if you want to drive it, you don't want to self-drive. Yeah. I understand. It accelerates faster than any car I've ever had.
3: Clay, it would smoke a Porsche 911 in a straight, like, which could get to 60 miles an hour faster. It's not even close.
4: I mean, these electric cars were taking off in an airplane.
3: Plane.
4: You floor it, you accelerate rapidly. By the way, President Trump has weighed in on Kathy Hochul telling him he couldn't name all of the Knicks players. This is Buck Sexton wheelhouse. We read for you that Donald Trump Jr. weighed in. He has now shared, the Trump team has, my clip of Kathy Hochul on social media, and President Trump merely wrote in all caps, a

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15: Alex Hogan at the White House.
16: President Trump has submitted tougher terms to Iran. Iran's top negotiator today says no agreement will be reached until Iran's rights are secured. A White House official tells Fox that President Trump will only make a deal that is good for America and satisfies his red lines. Iran can never possess a nuclear weapon. It's a different story coming out of Tehran. Iran's foreign ministry says discussions center on ending the war, not on nuclear plans. Some Democrats this week argue the conflict is only strengthening Iran.
15: The
0: current deal would reopen the Strait of Hormuz and extend the ceasefire for 60 days. That's while negotiators continue talks over Iran's nuclear program. Staying in the Middle East, Israeli troops have captured a strategic mountain topped with a crusader-built castle in southern Lebanon. In the deepest incursion of the country in more than

0: 25 years, the military reported on Sunday. Rescue teams continued their search for two people they believe are still trapped in a cave in Laos. Fox's Stephanie Bennett now.
1: Eight villagers, they entered that cave 11 days ago to prospect for gold before being trapped by flash flooding. One escaped just in time, and he alerted the authorities of the remaining seven. The first man, he was freed on Friday. Then you have on Saturday, the water level had receded just low enough that four others made a quick escape. But shortly after they escaped, that rain started back up, refilling the mine with water. Now, divers say there's several chambers inside that cave yet to explore, but it's muddy water, so visibility is really zero.
0: The five people that have already been rescued are recovering at local hospitals. 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
7: Police, they were met with direct blasts of tear gas and flashbang grenades. It took about 2 hours of a real back and forth to finally clear the streets. Dozens of canisters of tear gas fired into the air, igniting on the ground. Horses, officers on horseback were used, as well as riot police with shields, trying to push them back. Towards the end of the night, demonstrators lighting fires on the streets, using placards and signs and debris to try and light those fires. Officials in New Jersey still say it's just a fraction of the protesters who are actually violent.
0: Steve Harrigan reporting there. Department of Homeland Security officials deny claims of poor conditions. They say those inside are receiving three meals per day and clean water. The former Prince Andrew is under investigation again, this time for an alleged encounter with a woman at a royal horse racing festival in 2002. According to the Sunday Times, police are looking at events as they consider wider possible crimes by the former prince. To entertainment now, a legendary singer has canceled shows on a farewell tour.
8: Old Frankie Valli canceling the remaining shows on the Four Seasons Farewell Tour. Valli posting Friday on social media that he's going to take the rest of the year off to focus on his health. Frankie Valli is the frontman and only original Four Seasons member still performing. His Farewell Tour, the last encores, started in October of 2023. Frankie Valli and the Four Seasons have sold an estimated 100 million records worldwide. Paul Stevens, Fox News.
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9: Twin Cities weather, I'm Corey Hartman. For tonight, showers and thunderstorms and a low of 62. A few showers and thunderstorms to start your Monday, then partly sunny with a high near 80. Monday night, partly cloudy, 57, mid-80s and sun Tuesday. That's weather on Twin Cities News Talk, AM 1130. Currently, 69 degrees.
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0: sitting in my home office last weekend, and I was just crunching away on the newsletter called The Current, which we love. And then my husband, Barry, his office is right next to mine. And suddenly I hear bellowing down the hallway, "You don't know what you're talking about. I've been working with you for hours, and I think you're just stupid. What happened to you?" So I'm like, who's he talking to?
1: Did you think Ian was getting yelled at?
0: I did. And I walk in there. I'm like, what's going on? He's like, this ChatGPT. Okay. Yelling at ChatGPT.
1: Was it hallucinating? Was it contradicting itself?
0: I think everything that he told it, it had forgotten, which is so incredibly frustrating. But how about you? Do you yell at ChatGPT or anything like that?
1: Not really.
0: I don't either. Adobe released a report looking at how people actually behave when artificial intelligence gets the answer wrong. They surveyed 1,000 folks, and they found, this is a shocker, I hope you're sitting down, that men and women respond differently.
1: Men yell, women don't?
0: Yes. Men actually go all full caps lock.
1: What? Like it matters. Like ChatGPT is going to be like, oh, full caps. I'm so sad. It has no emotion. It has no feelings. It doesn't care. It's a computer.
0: Now, every time I read on this, I hear you on my shoulder say, it is a toaster.
1: Exactly. It's a smart toaster, but it's a toaster.
0: You know, what did the janitor yell when he jumped out of the closet? Supplies.
1: Oh, gosh.
0: Oh, boy, this is going to be a great show. I can feel it because it's just funnier than ever, even here at the beginning. Because after all, it's called the Kim Komando Show. You can find us on over, 425 top stations from coast to coast. And it's the best. It's the biggest. It's the award-winning show about all things digital. And it's really funny how this works is that I'm Kim Komando, America's beloved digital goddess. And joining me here is Andrew Babinski. Hello there, Andrew.
1: Hey, Kim.
0: And just let's remind people that they can get us as a podcast wherever they get the podcast.
1: Of course.
0: But if they're more of a visual person and they want to see this beautiful purple shirt that I'm wearing.
1: It's very purple.
0: Thank you. Very purple.
1: YouTube.com/Kim Komando. Please go like, comment, share. Did I say subscribe? No, I didn't. But that's the most important one. Subscribe. Any single time we go live or we add a new video, you'll be notified.
0: And you would love that.
1: Yes.
0: YouTube.com/Kim Komando. 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Alrighty then, every single day of my life, rain or shine or snow, weekends, weekdays, national holidays, I always want to make sure that I know exactly what's happening in the tech space so that this way I can tell you what's going on so you can sound like the smartest person ever at dinner parties. And we're going to start with this at number one. Would you be comfortable with anyone knowing what you actually Google searched, say, over the last year?
1: Oh, yeah.
0: You'd be fine with that?
1: Of course. But I'm also not dumb. So if I'm going to do anything that is something I don't want someone to see, I have other places to go.
0: Oh, I see. Law enforcement is now using something called reverse keyword warrants. So police are now asking Google for the IP addresses of everyone who searched a specific phrase. So instead of like finding the person and then getting their Google searches, they're doing it the opposite way. Here's a real example. A house fire in Colorado killed someone. Police asked Google for the IP addresses of everyone who searched that home's address over a 15-day window. 61 searches, 8 accounts, 3 teenage suspects were identified. Now, Google says it can hand over your information when there's a good faith belief that it's legally necessary. That's the translation. If a judge signs off, your search history just isn't yours anymore.
1: Would you be surprised to know that in the last 15 days, someone searched your address 61 times?
0: Yes.
1: I would be shocked. Yes. I would guess that number is zero. And I'm sure this family whose house caught on fire would thought it would be zero too. But or one, the person who set it on fire. But 61 is a lot.
0: That's a lot. I think 5 is a lot.
1: Yeah, exactly.
0: 61 means like we really are zeroing in on something. But also on the crime case, back in 1982, a 13-year-old girl by the name of Sarah Greer was walking home from her friend's house in Cloverdale, California. She never made it. Her body was found the next morning, and even though investigators found DNA on her clothing, there was no match in the system. So the case has remained cold for decades. So fast forward, the Cloverdale police teamed up with a cold case firm to try something new. You know how everybody uses 23andMe to find the relatives?
1: Mm-hmm.
0: Well, everybody but me. Did
1: right.
0: you ever use it?
1: Nope.
0: Me neither. As I always told people, do not do that. You never know where the data is going to come.
1: I also don't want to know if I have any other bonus children. I'm good being ignorance is bliss, okay?
0: You know, that's totally what's happening, though.
1: Yeah, people are finding lost family members, siblings they didn't even know existed.
0: Well, they used a version of this DNA database, and they found that the suspect list was down to 4 brothers. And they didn't know which of the 4 brothers did it. So the FBI started a surveillance operation on one of the brothers, James Unick, who was living about 100 miles away in a town called Willows. They literally sat and watched him. Finally, when he was out, he finished a cigarette and then tossed the butt on the ground. Bingo. They had the DNA, right? Perfect match. After 44 years of waiting, the jury found him guilty of murder.
1: Solely based on littering.
0: Yes.
1: If that guy was a clean freak, he'd still be at large.
0: Oh, he would have messed up.
1: Somehow. Taking a drink out of a soda can, something like that.
0: Let's see. FBI has a warning that if you're using a router, say, from the first term of President Obama, it is time for you to get rid of it.
1: Okay.
0: About 2010.
1: That's a good way to judge it.
0: Okay. Because it's not being updated anymore. So the FBI, they put out this big warning. They listed all kinds of Linksys models. So just know if you have a 2010 router, it's time for it to go.
1: Now, let me ask you a question.
0: Yes.
1: And I'm going to do a little bit of my own investigating here. This is my own IT call. If I have a router that's old, but I have it hooked into a mesh network that's newer, am I safe?
0: No.
1: Let me rephrase that. Do you have a new router I can steal from the office?
0: Get this. You use Apple News?
1: No.
0: Why not?
1: Because I go other places for my news.
0: See, I use Apple News. I do. I like to use it. A study found that Apple News featured 0 articles from right-leaning outlets in its top stories for all of January. Not 1.
1: 0?
0: 0 out of 620 articles. FCC chairman.
1: That's not a coincidence, Kim Commando.
0: You don't think?
1: No.
0: So that's why sometimes I'm like, I can't find anything. There's nothing new. I can't find anything to read. The FTC told Tim Cook to review the algorithm and to fix it. So whether you lean left, right, or nowhere, or somewhere in between, the bigger story is that Apple is picking what news that you see.
1: What is the goal? Is the goal to be 50-50 or at least bring a little bit in from the opposite side?
0: I would like 50-50.
1: Okay. How about go neutral?
0: Yes.
1: How about it just be news and not opinion?
0: So you go into settings, apps, and Apple News, and that's where you can set some preferences.
1: Oh, okay.
0: Finally, this. I'm going to play a little song for you. And I want you to tell me which, don't think about it, because I know you like to do that. You like to think, I have to come up with something clever and funny to say.
1: All right.
0: Just want you to listen to the music.
1: All right.
0: And then tell me, 3 to 5 words, what describes the music for you.
1: My eyes are closed.
0: Okay. So, what do you think?
1: All right, so the first thing that came to mind, and I don't know, I'm just being honest, was Cher for some reason.
0: Cher.
1: I don't know why. And
0: if
1: then
0: I could turn back time.
1: Or the Believe song where she's all auto-tuned.
0: Yeah. Okay.
1: So Cher came to mind, and then techno. And then I was thinking, when is the beat going to drop? And it never did.
0: It's not going to. This is a new genre of music called funk. P-H-O-N-K.
1: Okay.
0: Okay. That was Hinson by Sahara. Okay. They say this is the music behind Instagram Reels and TikToks.
1: It's just royalty-free music that just runs on a loop?
0: Well, it's getting really big streams. One of the biggest producers, it goes by Slaughter. So I was on Slaughter's YouTube channel looking at some of the music.
1: Of course you were.
0: So I'm like, last month he racked up 981 million streams on his songs.
1: Wow. And it's just, it's like very ambiance music. It's just background music.
0: It's bigger than Bad Bunny and Taylor Swift.
1: That's huge.
0: Most of these tracks are being made by teenagers.
1: Are there any lyrics in any of them?
0: No.
1: They're all just instrumentals.
0: Yeah. So it's just kind of like, you're just out there, just kind of like.
1: This is like the raver's version of elevator music.
0: It's wrong on so many levels.
1: How so?
0: Hey, listen.
1: Get it, elevator. Good one.
0: Hey, think about all the irreplaceable moments on your computer, your kids' photos, your important records, just years and years of work and countless memories. 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
0: I don't know if you've taken a look at the newsletter called The Current, but from top to bottom, I want to make sure that every single sentence, just like you're on the show, even if you just tune in for just a moment, that you get one valuable fun fact or you learn another thing or you just kind of have to groan at a bad joke. And so if you're not already signed up for The Current, join a million folks who get it every single day over at GetKim.com. Once again, that's GetKim.com. So, Andrew, let's start some phone calls. What do you say?
13: Let's do it.
0: Alex in Vancouver, Canada. Hello there, Alex. Glad to have you with us. Now, this looks like an interesting, it says Meta glasses and social media. What is up with that?
14: Well, I just wanted to know, to start, what are your thoughts on Meta glasses? What's like secretly recording people specifically? What are your thoughts on that?
0: I think it's horrible. I think that that somebody being able to record you, and I know that when you're out in public, there's no expectation of privacy and things like that. But
14: right.
0: if I'm being recorded, I at least would want somebody to say, hey, do you mind?
14: Yeah, exactly. Me too. I agree fully.
13: Is it that secret, though? I mean, with the Meta glasses, there isn't there an indicator when it is recording?
0: Oh, you know what? There's a little LED light that's invisible in sunlight. And what happens is people go online, they buy little stickers to cover up the light, or they just take a little nail polish to cover up the light.
14: Or even tape. I've seen tape on them before, too.
13: But if someone walked up with me with big, thick honker glasses on that has tape on them, I would go, oh, I wonder if those were recording me.
0: You know what? They're really not that big.
14: I guess you would.
0: They're really not that big.
14: They're actually the size of Ray-Ban glasses, I'm pretty sure.
0: Yeah.
14: I think they look pretty normal.
0: Yeah, they do look normal. Why do you ask?
14: Well, something happened to me 2 weeks ago involving Meta glasses where I was secretly recorded without my consent when I was a little too inebriated to consent to anything. And it got posted all over the internet, and it's viral, like absolutely viral. It has 450,000 views. 16K likes. People in my family have found it without me sending it to them. It's just been a whole thing, you know, and my mom and I want to make a change in that because we did go to the police about it and there's nothing they can do because, like you said, you don't really have, like, much, and if you're in public, you don't really have much say.
13: Where were you?
14: I was just on the streets downtown Vancouver outside of a bar with my friend.
13: Yeah, so you're on a public sidewalk. I mean, I know that someone was secretly recording you audio and video with the glasses, but there was also probably, and I'm not trying to exaggerate, 25 other cameras up and down that street that were filming you.
14: Oh, for sure. Except the fact that, like, in this video, I pull him to the side and I say, hey, like, I'm a virgin and I'm not looking for a club hookup. And he tried to use that against me in this video. So I understand in public, like, you're being recorded all the time, you know? I understand that, but little conversations like that don't need to be posted on the internet without my consent,
13: and
14: you know?
13: Let me ask you, was he filming you for the purposes of putting it on social media and to get clicks?
14: It looks like it, for sure. And I went through the page, but I won't say what it is. It looks like he does this often to drunk women specifically.
0: Wow. And so did he touch you by chance?
14: Yeah, a couple times.
0: Because unwanted touching, depending upon, I don't know what it's like in Vancouver, but sometimes here in the United States, unwanted touching can actually be a form of assault. And
14: yeah,
0: that being the case, then you can file a police report. Armed with that police report, that's when then you can go to the social media platform and say, I have this police report and I need you to take this down.
14: Yeah, well, I've gotten it taken off of Meta because recording like without consent is against some sort of Meta guideline. But other social medias, they have not gotten back to me despite me saying like, hey, I have a police report. Please take this down.
0: Wow, that's you're in a tough spot. You are.
14: Yeah, a little bit.
13: Yeah. And it's only going to get worse. The more, like we talked about last week, they're pushing these glasses for everyone to wear. We're going to see more and more, unfortunately, these types of instances.
0: And then the glasses, what's even frightening is that with the new name tag update, is that somebody could be wearing these glasses and then they get your name, your occupation, and then your last three social media posts.
13: Right. You're going to add her when you post a video of that her she doesn't want online.
0: Yeah. That's terrible. It's awful. 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Hey, just a quick reminder, if you ever want to be a guest here on the show and speak with me one-on-one, super easy to do. You don't have to sit on hold for hours like other folks. Come on. We can do much better than that. Head over to commando.com. That's K-O-M-A-N-D-O, commando.com. And in the top right-hand corner, there's a link that says Ask Kim. Now, let me tell you, insider secret, I read every single note that you send me there. I do it personally. I know you're like, and there's going to be some smart, I'll go, oh, Kim, if you write this note, reply and let me know. Otherwise, I don't believe you. I don't reply and I don't fall for those games. But if you'd like to be a caller here on the show, the easy and fun ways we can schedule you right in, go to commando.com. Once again, that's K-O-M-A-N-D-O.com. And in the upper right-hand corner, there's a link that says Ask Kim.

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2: Twin Cities weather. I'm Corey Hartman. For tonight, showers and thunderstorms and a low of 62. A few showers and thunderstorms to start your Monday, then partly sunny with a high near 80. Monday night, partly cloudy, 57. Mid-80s and sun Tuesday. That's weather on Twin Cities News Talk, AM 1130. Right now, 71 degrees.
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15: Resign, claiming he's been shut out of major decision-making. Meantime, President Trump says he's pushing for a good deal with Iran. Fox's Trey Yingst has more from Tel Aviv.
16: President Trump making clear the military option remains on the table if Iran doesn't sign his deal. Secretary of War Pete Hegseth traveled to Singapore, where he echoed President Trump's desire to reach an agreement with Iran.
15: In Newark, New Jersey tonight, a crackdown will include a curfew. outside that ICE detention center.
10: Vehicle access will be strictly limited to those with verified official business in the area. This curfew will remain in effect nightly from 9 p.m. to 6 a.m. until further notice.
15: Fox's Madeline Rivera reporting. 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
17: It's John Justice, and coming up on Monday morning, Trump faced $250 bills, White House UFC fights, and illegal alien tracking websites. Are these the keys to a GOP midterm victory? 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

0: 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You know, Andrew, I was just thinking about our last caller. I mean, here she is, young gal, leaving a bar. She said she was drinking way too much, right? And then this guy with glasses records her strictly for social media content.
1: And I probably came off a little too insensitive by saying, you know, there's 25 other cameras.
0: But it's true.
1: It is true, but it doesn't matter that it stinks what happened to her and what this guy did.
0: So I think this is a lesson for parents, and you've got girls, is to talk to them about it. You know, somebody's standing there and they got glasses on. You just have to assume that they're going to record something that may be embarrassing for you on social media.
1: But it's tough. She was drunk. She was in a party. I mean, she said she was not looking for a club hookup. So she was probably coming from or going to a club. It was a moment of vulnerability when you are meeting someone in public that then they use against you.
0: Yeah, but what kind of guy does this?
1: A sleazeball. That's why I said I sounded insensitive, like I'm giving this guy a pass, and I'm not. What he did was awful.
0: Gosh, you know, how do you sleep at night? Just knowing that, they don't care.
1: No, they don't. Maybe. Like I said, he was trying to get kicks. He did this for clicks intentionally.
0: Douglas in Indianapolis, glad to have you with us. What's going on, Doug?
2: Hi, it's good to talk to you. I have a round barn. It was originally a dairy barn that my great-grandfather built in 1908.
0: Wow, that is awesome. That is crazy.
2: Yeah, and there are not that many left. There used to be, I don't know, 200 or 300 in Indiana, and now there's less than, I think, 80. But anyway, I have been in the process of restoring this barn for the last 25 years since my father passed. I'm the fourth generation that has owned the barn. And my wife and I, we have replaced about 80% of the siding, and I've done some foundation work. But I need to put a new roof on it, and it's a huge barn, and it's going to be like 60,000 plus just to put a roof on the barn. And windows need replaced, and I need to build some new sliding doors, and they're very large doors. But I was wondering what AI apps or programs that I could use to help me figure out how to fund this, like a fundraising campaign, something that would guide me in this direction.
0: Now, do you use the barn?
2: It's not in use. Originally it was a dairy barn. We have used it for storage, but now in the past I have given tours through the barn from kids that came out from Muncie, Indiana is where I'm at. But from schools there, they would ride their bikes out on the trail. Their teachers would bring them out, and I would give them a tour through the barn and explain, you know, the original purpose of the barn, that type of thing.
0: Would it ever make a good, event venue?
2: Oh, yes, and that's what we were thinking of, maybe a farmer's market or a social venue, antique flea market type venue. We have about 3 acres of grass around the barn, of pasture, not actually pasture, but I mow it with my lawnmower. But car shows, that type of thing.
0: That's awesome. That's incredible. Well, you know, just about any of the AI chatbots will help, whether it's Gemini or Claude or ChatGPT, depending upon which one. You know, they all have their day. I've noticed that Gemini is pretty lame lately. Gemini was really good. Now it's not. ChatGPT with the new version 5.2 seems to be stepping it up. Claude is really, for me right now, I think it's my favorite. I think it really does have the edge over the other ones. So, but once you start using this, what you need to do is to tell the chatbot, whichever one you select, I would probably go with ChatGPT first for your use, and tell it exactly everything about the barn, the history of the barn, and how it was used as a dairy farm. And then you need to tell it, I need you to be at a historic preservation expert. Okay. And that's the thing that a lot of people miss when they're using AI is they don't give it a role. They just ask a question and then they get something that looks like a toaster manual instead of something that's very specific for them. And so if you tell AI what role that it needs to be, whether it's an HR professional, you know, a social media manager, an email marketing expert, whatever it is. But in this case, we're going to say a historic preservation expert. And then maybe you want to start looking for some grants. The National Register of Historic Places, the Rural Development Grants, the Preservation Alliance. There's also federal historic tax credits that you may be able to tap into. And the when you start looking at AI, that's where you want to say, write me a list of every grant, tax credit, funding source available for historic agricultural building preservation. And then you take it to the next level, Doug, is you say, help me fill out each and every one of these applications.
2: Oh, okay.
0: And this is also something that would be really cool for, what do you think, doing a little CapCut for TikTok and talking about this?
1: If this is actually perfect for something like TikTok. I'm sure there's barn talk out there somewhere where people who love barns. But if you're going to start a TikTok account, the best advice I was ever given is that you want to open 4 new accounts. And it could be the Round Barn. It could be Round Barn, Indiana. It could be Doug's Barn. 4 different accounts with 4 different names. And then you make 3 intro videos explaining the barn and maybe a second video that talks about the feature or and a third video that talks about the history. And then you post those on all 4 of those accounts at the same time and wait for one of the 4 to get traction. And once that one gets traction, you close the other 3 and that's the one you continue on.
0: Yeah, that's interesting. So how do you differentiate? Do you differentiate anything other than just the title?
1: Nothing. Because all you're doing is you're increasing your odds of the algorithm catching you and pushing you onto the For You pages or to the people who are interested in farms and barns. Because you're giving yourself now, you know, 75% more chance of actually gaining an audience than just having that one account.
0: You know, I think that's smart. So what do you think about all that, Doug?
2: That sounds great. I know there are, on Facebook, there are 2 or 3, like the U.S., the Barns of America and Barns of Indiana, that type of thing. And people come and they'll take pictures and they'll post a little note, that type of thing. But I never thought about doing something on TikTok.
0: Yeah, and that would also be, I'm sure you've seen any type of venue, there's always that backdrop where people can take photos and videos in front of. I mean, I was, when you were talking about the barn, I thought, gosh, you know, what a great wedding venue.
1: Yeah.
0: And then you talked about car shows. I mean, there's all kinds
1: of hoedowns. I don't know a good place to have a hoedown, Doug.
0: Where should we go for that hoedown, Andrew?
1: Oh, the Round Barn. I saw it on TikTok.
0: We all want to go to the Round Barn on TikTok. That's what we want to do. When you get it up and running, Doug, give us a call because, hey, we might want to come up and check it out. Blaze in Seattle, Washington. Hi, Blaze.
3: Hi, Kim.
0: Welcome.
3: There's only one person that I would like to ask this digital question, and it involves wanting to know a program or an app or a device that my daughters can record their school notes from index cards and then be able to play them back anywhere they happen to be studying. Now, I used to do this with a cassette recorder and played it back on a Walkman, but that is not possible anymore. What would you recommend?
0: Andrew, do you remember index cards? What do those look like again, Andrew, those index cards?
1: I have no idea. I'm way too young to remember those.
3: Well, maybe there is a digital version of the 6x4 index card.
0: Okay, so the whole idea is that you want to have the kids create a way for them to study and remember facts and figures.
3: Yeah.
0: Okay.
3: Yes.
0: You know, luckily there are apps and there are digital ways that you can do this that don't involve a cassette tape.
3: Thank you.
1: But you can still make a mixtape for us if you want.
0: I was just thinking about, remember when Frankie was in the studio?
1: Oh, yeah, I didn't even know what a mixtape was.
0: Yes. Yeah, we had this guy working cameras, and Andrew and I were talking about mixtapes. And this kid, the kid looking at us, he's like going like, What is that?
1: You recorded songs off the radio in real time?
0: I mean,
3: wow.
0: And we were like, yeah, it was like a mix. Like, oh, what was a cassette? Then like, they were all looking at each other like, yeah, we are that old.
1: Yeah, unfortunately.
0: There's an app called Quizlet. And so you might want to look at Quizlet. There's a free version. It's pretty popular with kids. You can create virtual flashcards and do audio and video and things like that. You also have on your iPhone, you have the Voice Memos app. So it's sitting right there. You record notes organized by subject. Google Keep is for Android folks. Does pretty much the same thing. So I'd probably use Quizlet, though, and then have them record the question.
3: Okay.
0: And then pause for the answer. So it gives them that chance to actually respond, right?
3: Okay.
0: So you have that virtual thing of flipping over the index card.
3: Right, and allowing some time for that answer.
0: Okay, so how are you dealing with AI in the kids?
3: Oh, I think I'm a little bit detached from that as far as the technology and what they're using in school. So that would be another great question that I would have. How do I keep up with the technology that's
0: you have to.
3: Present in school?
0: You just have to. And you've got to take a look at laptops and Chromebooks or whatever else that they're using. One of the studies I found is that we spent as a nation $30 billion to get rid of all the textbooks because we said we're going to give kids all of the we're going to give them Chromebooks and laptops instead. And then what they found now, that the standardized tests that are coming back right now with, you know, Gen Zers, and because all the numbers are coming in, you can't blame it on COVID either, is that their test scores on standardized tests are lower than their parents' parents.
3: Right.
0: And they're blaming it on the laptops and the Chromebooks because they only spend like 20 to 30% actually doing computer work on the school devices versus everything else. Andrew, you're shaking your head. And you see the
1: thing? They cheat all the time. I mean, you have to understand that. But the schools are doing a good job now of trying to track it. There's a lot of software. A story, one of my daughters told me that in class, they pulled up someone's assignment, said, this is obviously AI, and that they showed, since you're using our computer, on the back end, we have software that just watches everything you do. And he played back a video of her copying and pasting it from AI into the assignment. So they're doing a good job of scaring them, but it's true. I mean, they'll find workarounds. They'll use ChatGPT on their Apple Watch because that can't be tracked. Whatever they do, whatever way they can find around it, they will.
0: Okay, we all had workarounds. Okay, please give me one of your workarounds when you were a kid.
3: Encyclopedia. So it's a different version of cut and paste, I suppose.
0: Yes.
1: I just sat next to the smart girl.
0: You know what? There was always that.
1: Oh, no. I'm sitting next to smart girl. I mean, I can look over on her paper.
0: You know, when I was going through computer science class, I was the only female. And people would always ask me, like, that must be so hard for you to be the only female. And I'm like, oh, no, I'm like the only blonde in this sea of men. It's fabulous.
1: I got the pick of the litter.
0: This is great. And if you sit in the first row, that's where you get the really smart guys. I figure it out. Blaze, thanks for your call today. All right, let's switch gears just a little bit. You know, I love going outside, but I still need a lot of time to relax. And so whether I'm out walking the dogs, I'm on a hike, or just taking a breather, I like to tune out the noise and stay super focused. And that's where my Raycon Everyday Earbuds Classic comes in. And I use mine all the time, when I'm working, when I'm traveling, when I'm on my Peloton tread, when I'm catching up on podcasts. They really are my go-to. The sound is fantastic. It has active noise cancellation. So this way you can block out distractions when you need to. And this is kind of interesting. It has something called multi-point connectivity. It lets you pair with two devices at once. 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All right. Almost all Fortune 500 companies now are using AI to screen candidates before a human ever sees your face. So here's what happens: that you answer questions on camera, and then an AI algorithm will score your clarity, structure, and whether or not you're making sense. So the trick to beating all this is to role play with your favorite AI chatbot first and, you know, tell it to ask you questions and be tough. And now a real recruiter will watch these videos. So you want to look sharp. Make sure that your background is not a total disaster either, because, yeah, AI will be looking at that too. All right, still to come, we have more of your phone calls here on the Kim Komando Show.
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0: 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Yes, you could say the sky's the limit, except it really isn't. 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
0: 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All righty, let's see who's next. Lauren in Washington, D.C. Hi, Lauren. Welcome aboard.
12: Hi there, Kim. 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
12: 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It almost drives itself. I'm concerned that it's collecting lots of information about me and my driving habits and maybe other things that my phone connects.

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5: 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Hey, if you haven't already, make sure that you head over to GetKim.com because that's the place where you can sign up for my free newsletter. It's 5-star rated. You're just going to really dig it. 5 minutes a day to get tech smart. Again, that's at GetKim.com. 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
9: That he and his government have been sidelined from major decisions. And the biggest decision, of course, is ending the war with the U.S. and Israel. And President Trump is making tougher demands for that deal.
10: President Trump, in a sit-down interview, did underscore his two non-negotiables, the Strait of Hormuz and Iran's nuclear capabilities.
11: We're making a great deal. We're going to make a great deal. Or we'll just go back and finish it off militarily.
10: So, again, the White House not ruling out military action if there is no deal. And now some Republicans say even today that Washington has time on its side. Although Democrats argue that this continued conflict is creating a completely different reality for Iran. Iran's top negotiator today says no agreement will be reached until Iran's rights are secured and that they won't believe any promises, only action.
9: Fox's Alex Hogan at the White House reporting. The U.S. men's soccer team won today's so-called friendly game, beating Senegal 3-2 in the practice game for the World Cup. The first official U.S. World Cup game for the men's team is June 12th against Paraguay in Inglewood, California. And Fox's Jonathan Hunt has more on that.
12: And that game against Paraguay, June 12th, is when the real business of the World Cup begins. I talked earlier this week to Captain Tim Ream about what that moment will be like. Here he is.
13: Everything you've done in your career up to this point has gotten you there. To be able to, yeah. to stand there on the field, on the touchline, to hear the national anthem, to be a part of a group that gets to play in a

0: home World Cup.
1: Also from sports, Finland beat Switzerland to get the Ice Hockey World Championship. 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
3: are you a parent who feels guilty about screen time?
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3: Well, no, not you, sweetheart, but your mommy and daddy do.
4: Why?
3: Because too many apps are filled with AI garbage, inappropriate videos, and random content.
4: Like a dancing potato.
3: Or worse. That's what parents worry about. We're Lingo Kids, and we're here to help parents out. 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
4: and fun.
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4: Big words like FOMO synthesis.
3: Yeah, close enough. 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
3: Yep.
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1: Fox's Grinnell Scott reports.
7: Sunday morning, Governor Sherrill said an ICE surge in Newark was a reminder of volatile clashes in other U.S. cities.
8: I won't let that unfold here.
7: A day after Newark city leaders enacted a 9 p.m. to 6 a.m. daily curfew around Delaney Hall, Sherrill said DHS agreed to reinstate family visits. Even with that, Governor Sherrill says there are bigger goals aimed at reducing tension.
8: Pressing DHS to do better, to abide by our nation's constitution, and to close Delaney Hall down for good.
7: Authorities say they don't want to end the protests. They will find locations that won't disrupt the facility itself. Grinnell Scott, Fox News.
1: More on the war with Iran. The U.S. military shot at and disabled a ship that tried to bypass its blockade at the Strait of Hormuz. Fox Business's Max Corden has more from Tel Aviv.
9: According to CENTCOM, U.S. military forces issued 20 warnings to that ship, but it failed to stop. So a U.S. military aircraft fired that Hellfire missile into the ship's engine room, disabling it. This is the fifth commercial vessel disabled by the U.S. military as it enforces a blockade of Iran's ports. 116 other ships have been turned away. And while a ceasefire with Iran remains in effect, a peace deal that would open the strait back up still remains in limbo.
1: And the campaign of Graham Plattner, the Democratic candidate looking to unseat Republican U.S. Senator Susan Collins in Maine, says he exchanged sexual texts with several women after marrying his wife 2 years ago. His wife says the couple went to counseling and they worked through it. Plattner currently leads Collins in a recent poll. I'm Carmen Roberts, and this is Fox News.
10: Twin Cities weather, I'm Corey Hartman. For tonight, showers and thunderstorms and a low of 62. A few showers and thunderstorms to start your Monday, then partly sunny with a high near 80. Monday night, partly cloudy, 57, mid-80s and sun Tuesday. That's weather on Twin Cities News Talk, AM 1130. Right now, 71 degrees.
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0: So, how many times a day do you think you check your phone, Andrew? How many times do you actually look at your phone?
1: I check my phone just twice in the last minute. So, if we average that out, we're looking at 2,600 times a day?
0: It's probably somewhere in that range. So, new survey out puts a number on how wild it really has gotten. A baby born today will spend 21 years of his or her life staring at a screen.
1: Total?
0: Total.
1: Sounds low.
0: Really?
1: Oh, yeah.
0: 21
1: sounds
0: years?
1: Super low.
0: Well, they say because the average American is now spending at least 7 hours a day on their phone. On a screen, rather. On a screen. And so 7 hours on a screen. But that does seem like, because what about when you're at home watching TV or playing video games?
1: Right. That adds in and that rolls up. Lisa and I actually got in a fight. I used that in air quotes last week on who's on their phone more.
0: Nice.
1: Because she was sitting there and we were trying to do a puzzle together and she was sitting there on her phone. She's just texting away. I was like, hey, put that thing down. We're spending quality time together as I yell at you. And she said, you're on your phone more. And then we pulled up the stats to see who would win the fight. I was way, way more than her. But that's because I watch YouTube podcasts.
0: Oh,
1: I watch two daily podcasts. It's 3 hours.
0: Oh, that's your excuse.
1: Right.
0: Okay. So instead of saying, honey, you're right, you went down that road.
1: So I would like to say that shouldn't count.
0: Yes. 21 years. That's longer than most marriages last.
1: That's true.
0: Gosh. Didn't even get dinner.
1: And I'm sure most people would rather marry their phone than the person they're currently with.
0: Don't even go there. We have so many people that are marrying their AI bots.
1: And yeah, didn't we talk about the show when someone married a Ferris wheel?
0: Yes, a Ferris wheel.
1: What's weirder, a Ferris wheel or an AI chatbot?
0: At least you can get on the Ferris wheel.
1: And now that's a joke.
0: Yes, but bump. Hey, listen, it's the Kim Komando Show. It's the nation's largest, best, biggest, award-winning show about all things digital. Because after all, I'm your digital goddess, Kim Komando. And joining me is Andrew Babinski. Hello there, Andrew.
1: Hi, Kim.
0: 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All right, let's talk about some things that are happening in the techverse. The Ring ad. We talked about this on the podcast.
1: Yeah.
0: Family loses their dog, Milo. Everybody's crying, happy tears. You said all the girls were like, oh, my God.
1: Oh, yeah. If you didn't see the commercial, they show this dog being reunited with a family. And I was in a house full of women that all just went, oh, at the same exact time.
0: Well, it's called Search Party. And basically what happens is that if your dog goes missing, the Ring cameras are going to start looking for the dogs. And then it's going to know it's your dog. And neighbor's going to notify you that your dog is in their front yard pooping or whatever it may be, and then you got to come get your dog. So it runs on Amazon Sidewalk, and it's turned on by default, and that's what I want to talk about here, too, because a lot of people still don't realize this, that they're giving up a little tiny piece of their internet connection, their bandwidth, to fund this sidewalk and to provide the connections for everybody in the neighborhood.
1: Not financially fund, just bandwidth fund.
0: Just bandwidth fund. Good distinction there. But it is kind of financial because you're paying for it.
1: That's true, yeah.
0: And, you know, and I mean, Amazon should at least like say, here's 50 cents back.
1: Well, they didn't raise the price by 50 cents. There you go. You got your money.
0: Okay. Well, yes, there is that. And it doesn't mean that your neighbors can see what's happening on your network. It just means that they're using a little tiny bit of it so that if your Wi-Fi goes down and your camera's there, that you can use my Wi-Fi, which I would never let you use.
1: Of course not.
0: Never.
1: Can't put my filthy hands on your Wi-Fi.
0: Don't even come near me. But now a lot of people are up in arms because after they saw the commercial, again, they didn't realize what was happening in the background, is that Ring is also partnered with Flock, and they run AI cameras in over 5,000 communities, and they scan billions of license plates. In addition to that, government, Secret Service, is that they, and law enforcement, is that they have gone to Amazon and said, hey, we need these videos. And if you don't want your videos to be part of that, you have to turn it off, but then you're also not part of the whole get your dog back.
1: Now, here's the thing that came with the whole Nancy Guthrie situation that, you know, we've been following. Savannah Guthrie's mom was, you know, kidnapped in the middle of the night, and it took days for them to release. And people are fighting online about when you take the camera off, the video is still there.
0: Oh, because it's up to the servers. We talked about it in the last hour.
1: Right.
0: That the videos are still up there.
1: But why did, if it's there, why did it take them so long to get access to the camera?
0: Incompetence.
1: Oh, I forgot to factor that in.
0: Incompetence. Because the sheriff, from what I read, said that because Ms. Guthrie did not have the paid subscription, that therefore there should be no videos in the cloud. When in fact, there were videos in the cloud.
1: Come on, this is Amazon. Every single thing you do, if you pass gas during the big game, Amazon's going to put that in the cloud.
0: Well, she was actually using the Nest Cam, which is Google.
1: Oh, that's right.
0: Same thing.
1: Same thing, yeah.
0: Doesn't matter. All right, think about this. You're on a Zoom meeting or a Google Meet. You stay on the line, talking to your coworker, and go, God, she's such a jerk face. Can you believe what we have to do for this company? And you're just moaning and groaning how much you hate it there. If there was an AI note taker that was activated during this meeting, they are awesome for keeping track of everything, including your meeting, your summarized, and email recap. I love them. I use them just about every meeting because you can take the notes and then do, and then say, tell me who needs to do what. It's fabulous. But they often record after humans say goodbye.
1: So when the meeting goes down, it's still running.
0: Yes.
1: What about if I mute my microphone?
0: How are you going to talk bad about the other person?
1: Just to myself, or is it recording while you're muting as well?
0: Oh, yeah.
1: Oh, boy.
0: Yes. Yes. So what you want to do is check the participant list. And so if you see a bot or Firefly.ai or something like that, and you're like, I don't know, we hired that person. or alternative host. Sometimes that's what it's called. Just know that everything that you say in that meeting is being recorded.
1: Boot them and then talk your trash.
0: Let's see. When a smart bulb costs less than lunch, the savings are coming with bargain bin security. Here's what's happening with these Wi-Fi light bulbs. Do you have any of those?
1: No.
0: Why not?
1: Because I Wi-Fi the switches, okay. Not the bulbs.
0: Okay. Well, what they found is if it needs to go in the cloud, we're talking about light bulbs itself, is that it keeps track of everything that you're doing when you're home, when you're asleep, when you're away.
1: The light bulb is tracking
0: it? Uh-huh. Yeah. And then they're selling it all to third parties. Especially if it's on your network. So if you have it on your network, you want to put it on a guest network. And Mozilla said Wyze, W-Y-Z-E, were the biggest offenders.
1: So they get that much information by just a turn on and turn off?
0: Mm-hmm.
1: Or does it have other sensors, cameras, listening devices?
0: It's got all the above.
1: Oh, boy.
0: It's got everything.
1: We're bugging ourselves and we don't even know it.
0: So I was at a farmer's market a couple of weeks ago in L.A. County. And I walked by, and this guy was in the booth saying, oh, you get all the streaming channels you want for $2 a month. And get this box for $150. It's all legal. It's all this. And he had like a crowd around him.
1: Did you jump on it? Did you get one?
0: I'm looking, and Ian's like, what is that about? I'm like, totally bootlegged. This is just bad. They're called the Super Box, the VC Box, and they're about $200 to $400. And they say that you can get the NFL, the UFC, and 8,000 other channels.
1: That's a lot.
0: And all the streaming.
1: That's why we're spending 21 years of our life in front of a screen. We got 8,000 free channels.
0: Dish says that's piracy.
1: Is it?
0: Yes. And they're suing the sellers for about $1.5 million. The reason why you don't want to buy one is that they can get remotely bricked. You can get caught up in the whole piracy problem. In addition to that, sometimes, and I have heard this from hackers. Now, I don't know this to be the case, but I have friends who are hackers, and they have a belief and a feeling that the paid tier services will actually distribute malware on these boxes to shut them down.
1: Yeah, we did. I don't know if I want to name the website, but we did a story about that for a very large pirated website. And one of our former coworkers was like, oh my gosh,
0: that's
1: I use that every single weekend.
0: That's
1: I had no idea.
0: I remember I looked, I'm like, you work for me? No. That crap's got to stop like right now.
1: He was terrified.
0: You like baseball?
1: Yes, I do. I really got into baseball last season.
0: The MLB, did you hear what they're doing now?
1: Major League Baseball?
0: Yes.
1: What are they doing?
0: They cut a deal with an AI avatar maker so that all your big MLB stars will be turned into AI avatars so that this way you could buy like your skin in Fortnite or whatever it may be as that player, and then also it would give you the chance to actually have a conversation with your favorite baseball player as an avatar.
1: Okay, great. You mean I get to talk to a chatbot that's speaking through?
0: Yes. Yes, and you have to pay for that, too.
1: Oh, great.
0: Isn't that fun?
1: So exciting. Mm-hmm. Did you see what Major League Baseball did with their TV contract?
0: No.
1: They told fans if you wanted to get the MajorLeagueBaseball.com expended all the games, $150 a season, which actually is really a good price. And then they immediately signed a deal with ESPN. And to access that, you then have to also pay ESPN $30 a month.
0: Oh, God.
1: Think about the fans just for once.
0: No, they make way too much money. Way too much money. All right, so Waymo admitted in a Senate hearing that when their self-driving cars get confused by something like a construction cone or a person or a weird intersection, they signal to remote operators to help in the Philippines. Now, so these folks are not steering the car like Mario Kart.
1: No.
0: They're not doing that. They provide what they say contextual guidance. They say, you know, yes, that is a human. Please do not hit them. That's important stuff.
1: Really? So they're not grabbing a remote control and steering the car around the cone. They're saying that's a cone. Go ahead and drive over it or move to the right.
0: Now, but here's the part that I found interesting. All the workers are headquartered in Manila. Okay. Manila has the worst traffic on the planet Earth. Rush hour speed there tops is 11 miles per hour. It takes over 30 minutes to go 6 miles.
1: They have that huge roundabout that
0: yes.
1: like 10,000 cars enter a minute.
0: So when what they did is they hired the worst traffic drivers on the planet to handle making a legal U-turn in Phoenix, Arizona.
1: But a cone in the road, that's nothing to these people. They're worried about 3,000 cars normally around them. They're like, just drive over it. Who cares?
0: It's not a problem. It's like, you know, I don't know. It's like hiring a lifeguard who's drowning. I mean, that's just not a good thing. Have you ever Googled yourself? You type your name into ChatGPT or any other AI bot, and you should see what comes back right now. And it's going to frighten you, your phone number, your home address. And that's just the surface. You know, as a matter of fact, there's a whole story out right now that if you want to find somebody's phone number, you can actually put that into Google and it may appear under AI overviews. Because Google's AI has scraped everything on the internet. And if you dig a little deeper, anyone can find your social security number, your health records, your financial history. You see, data brokers collect and sell your personal information, and that fuels something that's called, are you ready for it? It's called a shadow score. And you want to think of it like a secret score on your entire digital life. You know, companies use it to judge if you're a high value VIP like me or a problem customer to be ignored like Andrew. Mm-hmm. And that's why I use Incogni. It works behind the scenes to track down where your data status exposed, and they submit all these removal requests right on for your behalf. I have to tell you, Incogni has completed over 2,800 now data removals just for me. And they don't stop there. They keep sending these follow-up requests so that this way you get on these data suppression lists. And once you're on that data suppression list, and you're just not allowed to get back on it. I mean, you're not going to be on any other data broker site after that if you are on these special suppression lists. So here's what you need to do. Go to privacykim.com. And again, that's privacykim.com. And then you're going to get 60% off. I use Incogni. I love it. And you will too. Let's see. We are going to talk about how you can find your lost documents using AI. And is your hotel key card triggering a live stream? This is really frightening stuff. And I read this story. I'm like, I couldn't wait to tell you guys and gals about it. And then, of course, we have just the best calls ever. And you have me and Andrew here on the Kim Komando Show.
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0: Sites, or you can let me do it for you. 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All right, Paul in Austin, Texas, we're going to start with you right now, sir. What's going on?
13: Hi there. Hey, thank you for having me. I am, well, new to the show. I have The Current for a long time, and two recent things, Tech Junk, of which I am sure I'm a major holder, and cleaning up your phone memory, which my phone has been screaming, so it's probably time
0: screaming.
13: To do that. So thank you.
0: Paul, I'm drowning. I'm dying here. Paul, help me.
13: Well, no, I always thought tech stuff was alive and it did what it wanted anyway, so that's a whole thing.
0: Well, it may not have been in the past, but it sure is now with AI, I'll tell you that.
13: you're right. But the reason I'm calling is about a trip we're going to be taking to China, and my kids who are in the tech world turned to us and said, you need a burner phone, and my hyper-intelligent remark was, huh? So... We dug into it a little bit, found the articles in the Wall Street Journal and other credible sources, talked to people who I think are knowledgeable in tech and travel, and they were 50-50, you do, you don't.
0: Well, the thing about going when you're going to China and you're bringing your tech is that you just have to assume that whatever you have on your phone, and this happened to a friend of mine quite recently, is that she actually sent me the video. She plugged in her laptop in the hotel's, she just connected to the hotel Wi-Fi in Beijing. Mm-hmm. And then all of a sudden her laptop started making all these noises and it got hot to the touch. They were just taking a full copy of everything on the hard drive, just in the hotel.
1: I think someone does need a burner phone then.
0: What I would recommend on the safe side is that you do get a burner phone, and you can still bring your phone, but don't connect it to anything if you want to just use it as a camera. So this way you have all the photos that way. But when you start talking about burner phones, look at like a track phone from Motorola. Like $30-$40 at Walmart. AT&T has a prepaid Motivate Max, again, the same price, as well as Straight Talk has a Samsung. And then from there, you buy an international data plan. And so if you ever need a phone to make a phone call or to do anything, get maps, you're going to be using the burner phone and not the phone that the communist China are going to be. Can I use that word again?
1: Communist?
0: No, sucking all the data off.
1: Oh, that's the technical term. It's now in the vocabulary of this radio show.
0: That's it. 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
15: Twin Cities weather. I'm Corey Hartman. For tonight, showers and thunderstorms and a low of 62. A few showers and thunderstorms to start your Monday, then partly sunny with a high near 80. Monday night, partly cloudy, 57. Mid-80s and sun Tuesday. That's weather on Twin Cities News Talk, AM 1130. Right now, 71 degrees.
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0: 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Let's see, moments away from a really frightening story about how a hotel room key could be turning on hidden cameras inside the hotel room just by you putting the key in. God, what a crazy world we are in.
1: Where is it safe to stay?
0: I just
1: can't go to an Airbnb, can't go to a hotel. Guess what, Uncle Charlie? I'm coming over.
0: I need your couch. Karen in Atlanta, Georgia, you're up next. Hi there, Karen.
2: Hey, Kim. Thanks for taking my call. Love your show. I have a real estate agent, and I have a lady who wants to list her house. Her husband died in December, and she has found a new boyfriend through a grief group she was on online. And they're making plans to move in together and do all this stuff. And he works on an oil rig out in the ocean, and he was coming down for Valentine's Day, but something broke on the ship, and he has to stay and
0: oh, darn it.
2: Fix it.
0: Yeah.
2: So it's just like screaming every red flag in the world. This is a scam. This is a scam. This is a scam. And it's like, you can't. I talked to her niece and she says, yeah, we think it's a scam, but we don't know.
0: It's a scam. It's a scam.
1: Is the only reason she's selling her house because of this new
0: does he need
1: lover?
0: Money?
2: Yes. And I think, you know, he's like super rich, but he only needs $70,000 to finish paying for their new house. And I think that's why she's selling her old house so she can start a new life with this man.
1: Do not let her give a cent to this guy.
0: How much has she already given him? Do you know?
2: See, I don't know. I'm not. I asked her, this sounds too good to be true. I said, are you sure this is not a scam? She goes, oh, I've checked him out. But I don't think she's checked him out because it's just too good to be true. Okay. It's all the red flags.
0: And so how long, did she meet this guy online?
2: She met him online in a grief group.
0: Oh, in the my God. That's
1: shrimp fishing a barrel.
0: Yes.
2: And his last name is the same as her husband's first name.
0: Oh, come on. Really?
2: And so she thinks that her husband
0: sent
2: from
0: him
2: above
0: down?
2: Has sent him to her to take care of her.
0: No.
2: Since he's not here.
0: No, that's, this has, this has like, let's count how many red flags we have.
2: Exactly. Every red flag there is.
0: Yes, 100%. I mean, you've got the oil rig, because he's not in the United States. The last name. I'm incredibly wealthy. I'm going to live with you forever and ever. We met on a grief support site on Facebook or whatever it was. He needs her to sell his house because he's incredibly wealthy but needs $70,000. Okay. All right. Let me tell you, you're a realtor. You've met incredibly wealthy people, right?
1: Are they always $70,000 short of a sale?
0: I mean, if somebody's incredibly wealthy, 70 grand is like, well, whatever.
1: Right.
0: You know? Man, you said you were talking to who, her niece or somebody?
2: Her niece. I was trying to talk to her niece, and she said that, you know, you can't tell her anything, that she just gets mad and cuts you off.
1: You guys have to have an intervention.
0: Yeah, there's got to be an intervention.
1: I mean, you got to come at her from all sides because you're right. People, we've talked to multiple people on the show who have been here where when they're at their lowest point of scammed, they won't believe you because they think, again, this guy was sent from above.
0: You know, I got an email the other day from a guy, romance scam. Karen, you're not going to believe this. Okay. All right. Romance scammed out of $680,000.
1: Oh, no.
0: I mean, $680,000.
2: I know, it's like, how in the world? But nobody wants to admit that the love of their life is a lie. I understand that.
0: Especially because, you know, if he died and she's grieving and if, but that's just insidious, choosing the guy's name as a last name. That's really low.
1: It's evil on top of evil.
0: Yeah, that is. Because that does say, oh, thank you, Lord, for bringing him down. And my husband's still taking care of me. Is there anybody else in the family you can talk to aside from the niece?
2: The niece is the only person contact I have.
0: Oh. There's a certain website I can tell you offline. I don't want to give them any publicity.
2: Okay.
0: Where you can type in somebody's name and then they'll tell you every single relative who's associated with them and give them your
2: okay.
0: And give their phone number to you. I mean, because it's kind of hard because if you're like me, now you have a responsibility. Because if she does this, you're going to feel so guilty. You are. That she's sold her house.
2: I already do. I'm like, oh, but you bless your heart. You're getting scammed, and how can I stop it?
1: And she shouldn't sell her house because she's not moving in with this guy.
2: I know, because she's not going to have anything left.
1: Yeah, exactly.
0: No, she's not going to have anything left. Yeah. No. So here's what I'm doing. I'm going to put you on hold.
2: Okay.
0: And we will give you a site where you can type in the niece's name and then figure out who's related. The reason why I'm hesitating is that I used this site the other day, Andrew. I don't know if I told you this.
1: Who are you tracking?
0: I was just curious what was online about Nancy Guthrie.
1: Oh, okay.
0: And I just typed in her name in Tucson. I had her home address, her VOIP phone number, her cell phone number that was verified 2 weeks ago. The kids' addresses, phone numbers. I mean,
1: it's all right there.
0: It's just nuts.
1: You remember, I don't know if it was last week or the week before, we had the reporter on talking about the work slavery scam.
0: Yes.
1: That is. And we kind of brushed the top of it. And now hearing this, the U.S. government gets their hands and involved in everything.
0: Right.
1: Why isn't there this push to, with our money and our willpower and our military and our forces, to go in and wipe these guys out that are stealing billions of dollars from Americans?
0: Well, in case you missed that, we're talking about there are scam compounds.
1: Yeah.
0: That's what they are. And primarily in Myanmar, Asia, where human trafficking victims are actually set to work 16-hour days, 18-hour days, scamming Americans. And where they are taught how to scam. And if they don't make the scam quotas, they get beaten, they get drugged, or whatever it may be. And I thought the worst of that was when you've been in sales situations, and when somebody, like, we have a cowbell upstairs.
1: Right.
0: And it's kind of a joke when Tracy or somebody makes a big sale, it's like you ring the cowbell. Okay. When these human trafficking scammers scam somebody out of a lot of money in the United States, they actually go and ring a gong.
1: Right. They're having a celebration of stealing from people.
0: Gosh.
1: But I watch a couple of YouTubers, and they are able to use the internet to access the cameras, the security cameras, because, of course, these scammers need to be secure.
0: Of course.
1: They don't want to get their money stolen from them. Then they access the cameras, and while they're on the call in the call center with the scammer, they're like, hey, nice purple shirt, or hey, are you sitting next to someone named Martha or whatever.
0: Well, that's what Kit Boga does all the time.
1: Exactly.
0: Yeah.
1: If they can do it, if a couple of YouTubers can do it, the power of the United States can track these things down. Is it the governments that want that money flooding in that aren't going to allow it to come to a stop?
0: I don't know. There should be something we could do.
1: It's ridiculous. I'm sick and tired of taking these phone calls.
0: Yeah. And especially, you know, it's so hard, you know, to tell people that they are getting scammed because they don't want to believe it.
1: No.
0: You know?
1: They don't want to believe that, A, they're that gullible or they're that dumb.
0: Right. Let's see. Thomas in St. Louis. Hi there, Thomas.
3: Hi, Kim. It's a little scary listening to you in the background as I get ready for my question, but just because so much bad stuff is going on, and speaking of bad stuff, I'm bringing up Nancy Guthrie again, which is a terrible situation, but it reminds me of your situation about a year ago when you had the Chilean gangs and you had SWAT teams.
0: Yeah, they targeted my house.
3: Yeah, and I've had people in my neighborhood going around, they break into cars. Luckily, they don't get into your house. But I'm thinking to myself, you know what, you must be the expert by now, and I bet you've got some advice for people who are living by themselves.
0: Yeah.
3: And how do you protect yourself physically, technologically?
0: Well, I'll tell you, Nancy, I was surprised that it doesn't appear as if there was a lot of security on that house.
1: She wasn't paying the monthly subscription for the camera?
0: It was only $5 a month.
1: And I am not trying to shame her daughter at all, but her daughter is extremely wealthy. The home that she lives in looks like
0: it's about $1 million house.
1: Exactly. Yeah. I'm sure that kind of expense, when it comes to your safety, is something they could have fit in the budget.
0: There was only one camera.
1: Yeah, no backyard cameras, indoor cameras.
0: Nothing. I was really surprised, and I was really surprised, I don't know if you heard me, Thomas, when me say that all I had to do was punch her name in, and I had her cell phone number, I had everything. and the kids and everybody else. And, you know, you hear me talk about Incogni, and that's one of the benefits of signing up for Incogni, is that you get yourself wiped out of these databases, you know. But so in regards to security, Thomas, you're right. I mean, we got my house got hit by a Wi-Fi jammer with a Chilean gang trying to break in because they thought that Barry and I had gone out to dinner when actually we were in the kitchen making dinner. And all this ruckus has happened around me. And I go out on the patio and go, hi, guys. And there's this Phoenix SWAT. I'm like, hey, what's going on? They're like, get inside. I'm like, no, hi. Do you need something? Want some water or anything? No, get inside. But they were using a jammer. But fortunately, every camera, every security system in my home is hardwired with an Ethernet connection. So they were not able to jam the security system or the license plate readers or anything like that because everything's all hardwired. And see, and that's the thing, that these Wi-Fi jammers are only a couple of $100. We're not talking like $5,000. They're literally $200. And so in answer to your question, Thomas, you have to have good security. You have to have a solid security system so that when you are there asleep, that you can live, you know, in peace and not be fearful.
3: Do you have an alarm that goes off? No, I didn't hear any alarm go off, at least in your house or even in Nancy Guthrie's house.
0: Well, they never got into my house.
3: Okay. Yeah,
0: they never. So, but I have a full-blown alarm system. And it does go off, and it's all hardwired. Went off this morning when I forgot to let the dogs out, which is always lovely. I'm sure the neighbor's like that. Oh, there's Kim again. Morning. Yeah. It's her.
3: Yeah.
0: And, you know, but I didn't hear anything about an alarm system with the Guthrie incident as well. It's hard to say because we can all speculate. We can do a whole bunch of things right after the fact, right? But if you're alone, your parents are alone, family members, friends are alone, they need to be aware. And in addition to that, I have a friend who's a couple of doors down from me, and she's wonderful. Her name's Jan. And when this happened with Nancy, I called Jan up, and I texted her, and I said, listen, if somebody comes to your door, and you know who they are, you call me. I don't care what time of day it is, I can be at your front door in a minute and a half, especially because here's what's happening in Scottsdale. I don't know if you heard about this, Andrew, is that a couple was at home, they pretended they were delivery drivers for Instacart or Postmates or something like that with the order, and then the husband opened the door to get the order. They pushed their way in, they assaulted them, and then they were trying to steal their cryptocurrency.
1: Everywhere you look.
0: What a world. Thomas, thanks for your call. If you don't already get the current newsletter, make sure you sign up because I'm doing a whole bunch of tips just about this on how to make sure that you can stay safe. You know that glow that you see on people who just seem to radiate health? 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
0: 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Declining confirms your account is real. Two, head into your calendar settings and turn off automatic event acceptance. Three, silently delete the event. And finally, mark this sender as spam. 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
0: 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What's going on?
15: Hey, Kim. Thanks for taking my call.
0: You betcha.
15: I just appreciate how you give your advice and your funny humor you have with it. So.
0: Yes, we are always there.
15: Hey, so I was listening the other day, and you were in your tech updates, and you were talking about Wi-Fi possibly, you know, going through walls and checking on you in your house now, and it made me think, and maybe you could help me with a mystery that I have, or at least a mystery to me. I live really remotely out in the country, and like my nearest neighbors are like maybe 1,000 yards away.
0: Okay.
15: And when I go to connect to my Wi-Fi, you know, it will show you what networks are available. And for years, it's just been my Wi-Fi network, right? Well, like a week and a half ago, a random network shows up.
0: What's it say?
15: It's still there. Yeah. And when I go to, you know, it's already checked to connect automatically, and it doesn't want to. That check box doesn't want to stay away.
0: Have you had any smart utilities, power company, anything like that installed?
15: Not recently. I do have smart electric meters.
0: That's it.
15: Really? But it would show up all of a sudden?
0: They may have been working on it. They may have put it in. They may have. We're seeing this all throughout the country, by
1: the way.
0: What's
1: the name of the network?
15: I use a rural telephone company for my internet.
1: Right, but the new one that popped up.
0: The Wi-Fi network name.
15: Gary.
2: I have a guy named Gary. I know no Gary.
1: Maybe you have a guy sleeping in your walls.
6: I was just going to say, maybe it's not the smarter show.
2: And I live out in the country and is remote, and I wondered, is there somebody camping now?
6: I wonder then that maybe somebody has a Starlink.
1: Oh, yeah, that could be it.
6: You know.
2: And I was wondering that, but what would be like the range that I would pick it up?
6: Oh, it can go far. It can.
1: Why don't you open up your front door and just start yelling Gary. For Gary?
6: Hey, Gary!
1: Gary! If you get back, hey, Laura! Then you know someone's out there.
6: I mean, you can always call the county sheriff and ask them to check it out. Because you don't want this to be the beginning of a Dateline episode, you know?
1: Laura called the Kim Commando show for help, but that led nowhere.
6: God, you're so mean. So mean.
1: But, I mean, it still could be the device inside the house that Gary could stand for, like, you know, geological, astronomical, rural yardstick or whatever.
6: Well, what you can do is use something called Wi-Fi analyzer or network analyzer, and you walk the property, figure out where the signal gets the strongest. And then, maybe it is Gary sitting in an RV.

0: /Kim. All right. A guy found a porn video of himself and his girlfriend online filmed during a hotel stay 3 weeks earlier. Investigators found Telegram channels with up to 10,000 members paying $65 a month for access to hotel spy cam streams. Some of these hotel cards trigger hidden cameras when they're inserted in the door.
1: So you open your door or unlock your door, open it up, and the cameras all turn on.
0: Yes.
1: So these people who are stealing your private moments and posting them online for profit are worried about storage space?
0: I guess. I don't know.
1: We can't have these cameras running all the time, guys.
0: Let's put it on Telegram. It'll be fine.
1: Yeah, we're fine.
0: Hey, if you haven't already, make sure that you head over to getkim.com because that's the place where you can sign up for my free newsletter. It's 5-star rated. You're just going to really dig it. 5 minutes a day to get tech smart. 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
9: Fox's Max Gordon from Tel Aviv.
10: President Trump met with top aides in the Situation Room on Friday. That meeting reportedly took about 2 hours, but at the end of it, no deal was announced. The New York Times and Axios report that President Trump sent tougher terms to Iran for a peace deal in an effort to exert pressure and to speed up the process, but it's unclear what changes were made to the potential agreement. This as the Strait of Hormuz remains closed to ship traffic and the U.S. continues its blockade. And with a focus on the Middle East, President Trump has expanded the role of the U.S. ambassador to Turkey, Tom Barak, making him special envoy to both Iraq and Syria.
9: Iran's parliament speaker wrote in a post on X he does not trust America, quote, "We do not gain concessions through talks, but through missiles," unquote. President Trump says he is not afraid to return to military action. Meantime, Iran's president has reportedly submitted a letter of resignation to the office of the supreme leader. The letter states the president and his government have been excluded from major decision making. Staying in the Middle East, Israeli troops have captured a strategic mountain topped with a crusader-built castle in southern Lebanon. In the deepest incursion of the country in more than 25 years, the military reported on Sunday. And the U.S. and Senegal met in a friendly match in Charlotte. That's leading up to the World Cup. The U.S. won 3-2.
11: 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Options in the middle. Balogun is one of them. It's Balogun! Balogun gets his goal!
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